0: it to be taken as medical advice. But all the information that I speak about is out there if you choose to seek it. So now that we've done our little housekeeping, let's jump back into blood work.
1: The symptoms, what should trigger someone getting blood tests?
0: Okay. I guess kind of want to start with if you are having symptoms, and that could be several different things. Everybody is, you know, your own individual person. But if, for instance, you're not sleeping well and it continues, and there's no real reason for it. Like, I mean, obviously, if you have a newborn baby, you're not going to be getting a lot of sleep. So we know that's the reason. But if you're not sleeping well, if you have insomnia, if you have low libido, if you have daily fatigue, if you have stiff joints, if you have thinning hair, if you have frequent infections, or you just can't seem to stay healthy, there's a reason for that. Your body is a wonderful thing and is actually created to heal itself. But we are exposed to a lot of different things, the food we eat and our environment and our lifestyles and everything that often keep it from doing what it's supposed to do. So then symptoms start cropping up, ones that I just mentioned. What you need to understand is that's not just something you should live with. And it's not something that happens to you because you're getting old and it just happens. Don't let a doctor tell you that. Oh, you're over 50. This is just what happens when you get over 50. No, it's not supposed to. It may be what is happening. It may be what is happening to the majority of people, but that doesn't mean it's supposed to happen. Okay? So you have to, you know, pay attention to what's going on in your body. It's telling you something. And then blood work would be the first step to point you in the right direction to find out what could possibly be wrong. It may be taken care of simply then, once you know what it is, or it could be a little bit more involved.
1: Tell us the relationship between insulin, A1C, and diabetes.
0: Speaking of a little more involved, we talked in the last episode about getting your fasting insulin tested, and that is something that most people don't get on a regular basis. When you go and get your, you know, yearly, or you know, how often you get your blood work done, for most people it's yearly unless they have an issue. But your A1C is, you know, I mean, I guess everyone's heard of your A1C. And if you don't know what it is, it's actually an average. It's an average of how long your blood cell is exposed to blood sugar in your body, okay? Now, I'm going to kind of go back and forth, interchange terms. When I say blood sugar, I don't want people to I want people to understand that you don't get high blood sugar from eating, necessarily eating sugary things, okay? Which I think a lot of people who have diabetes, or even if you're thinking about trying to lose weight and you want to say, oh, I need to cut out the sugar in my diet. So, you know, when you think about that, cutting out the sugar in your diet, you might think, okay, I need to cut out the sweets, I need to cut out the cake, the cookies, the ice cream, the soda, okay. But what you need to understand is grains and many root vegetables are carbohydrate-based, so that's sugar. Kind of getting off on a tangent there. So bringing it back to insulin. When you get your fasting insulin tested, you will have to ask for that test because most doctors don't give it, okay? Your A1C can be absolutely normal. You could have high insulin for 20 or 30 years. The reason that's important is because even though their A1C says normal, Your body's controlling it because your insulin is high. Your body keeps high insulin. It's controlling your blood sugar, okay? But high insulin is damaging to your body over time. So that's eventually after 20, 30 years of your body being exposed to high insulin, it finally can't control your blood sugar anymore. And that's when your A1C starts to creep up. And it's also important for you to know, and I have my own theories about this, which we can talk about some other time, but they're in the process. Some of them have already done it, but certain health systems are actually changing the range for your A1C. Where it used to be, it was a strict hard line in the sand, it was a 5.6. And if you are a 5.6 or above, you're diabetic. Now they're saying if your A1C is 7 or lower, your diabetes is considered controlled and you are normal. You are not. They've just changed the range on you. So if your A1C is coming in at a 6 and your doctor's not saying anything about it, if you look at your blood work, and you see you have a 6 and your doctor didn't say anything, you have a problem because you're a diabetic and your doctor hasn't told you that. Now, whether he wants to go by the new range or he, I don't know what his idea might be, but if he's not, you know, I mean, if he's a new doctor, if he's, if they're being trained at 7 or above, you know, you're basically cooking your organs. That's what happens when you have too much sugar in your body. High insulin is too much sugar, too much energy is basically what it is. You have too much energy in your body. It's damaging to all your organs. And it's basically how people end up with dementia later in life. Their brain is damaged. And, you know, there's you can find the information out there. They're really looking at dementia as type 3 diabetes now.
1: Is A1C a relatively new measurement? I don't remember that when I was younger.
0: I don't know exactly when it's come about. I just know, I mean, that's a term that everyone, that seems to be the, you know, the thing that everyone's kind of hones in on. Oh, that's the moment that I got diabetes. And it's really unfortunate because it's not all about your A1C, because if you knew, now who knows, 20, 30 years earlier when your insulin was high, if you knew, maybe you would change something, maybe you wouldn't, but you deserve to know. And you don't know if you don't get the test. But I will tell you, if you have a high fasting insulin, okay, and even if your A1C is normal and you have a high fasting insulin, you will get diabetes. There's absolutely no question about it.
1: So what you discussed what a good range for A1C is and the numbers for fasting insulin. Did you have something for that? No?
0: I would say, I mean, ideally, it needs to be, if you're having a tight range, under 4. But the object is, whatever your fasting insulin is, you want to work at bringing it down. It's not something that's going to happen overnight. But you can initially have a huge impact on it if you change your diet.
1: Tell us more about the cholesterol numbers over the years and what it means then and now.
0: Well, as far as, I'm just going to talk about cholesterol for a minute. Most of us grew up, and I say us, talking my age range, but I think for quite some time, I would say probably at least the last 40 years, and actually even longer than that, but we'll just go with the last 40. You know, we all kind of learned a lot of things that really weren't so. For instance, you know, saturated fat is bad for you. Vegetable oil is healthy for you. on and on. It's almost like everything we learned that we thought was true isn't. And cholesterol would be one of those things. So we all think cholesterol is bad, which really cholesterol, I'm trying not to get too much in the weeds here now, but the latest research shows actually that there's no correlation at all between high cholesterol and raised risk of a cardiovascular event. As a matter of fact, the latest research actually shows that people who have higher cholesterol, especially women, actually live longer than people who don't. So I would encourage everyone out there, especially if you are a cardiac patient, if you have a cardiac concern, if you have a history in your family of high cholesterol or a history of cardiac events or cardiovascular disease, I would really encourage you to check into cholesterol and really kind of suss that out and make sure that what you think you know is really true, because you know, most of us think cholesterol is bad, and that's how we look at it. And we've talked about in the last episode, we talked about how really it's your triglyceride over your HDL level, which really can determine your cardiovascular health. So it's important to know what your levels are, but also how you should be looking at them. Because you make a comeback with a lipid test that says you have high cholesterol, when in the doctor may or may not, you know, want to put you on medication for that, and you need to be prepared for that, and you need to understand that there's a risk in any medication that you may take, and the benefits may not outweigh that risk.
1: Very good. So cholesterol is a good thing in the body. It was meant there to do various tasks in our body, correct?
0: Yeah, it's a good way to think about cholesterol is it's like the firefighter. Like your body, let's say your body's your temple, okay? And there's damage in your body just, you know, from existing. You get damage in your body from lots of different things. You eat bad things, you're exposed to toxins, you're exposed to environmental things. You know, you have a bacteria in your body. You have, you know, there's always something going on that your body is responding to. And your body actually makes cholesterol. So, like, if you don't eat enough cholesterol, your body will make it, okay? So that's my first clue, that cholesterol is not a big old bad thing. If your body makes it, there's a reason it makes it and it needs it. But what they'll frequently find is they'll find cholesterol in, like, say, at what they would call a arterial plaque. The reason the cholesterol is there is it's trying to heal the artery. And so the cholesterol gets the blame, even though it's not really at fault. So it's kind of like if you were blaming the firefighter that showed up to fight the fire and then blaming the firefighter for the fire. That's kind of the bad rap that cholesterol's gotten.
1: Tell us about generational memory. You said once before, we are the last generation to witness a dietary environment.
0: Right.
1: Very different from what we have now.
0: This is kind of a side topic, not really related necessarily to blood work, although it does affect your blood work. So that would be one thing I would want to have people understand is that what you are eating or not eating, but at this point, let's talk about what you're eating in our standard American diet, which is what I call the SAD diet, okay? That is affecting you, okay? We are living in a time we have never known anything like it before, okay? And talking about generational memory, people of my generation, and I'm 55, we are the last generation that really understands what it was like to eat non-processed food when we were kids. Now, I'm not saying we didn't eat any processed food, but it wasn't a large part of our diet. like it is now. Now, we may have had a lot of sugar, but it wasn't necessarily processed food. We didn't have all the foods, and I hate to call them that, because most of what is sold in the grocery stores nowadays is not food. It is a food product, okay? And the latest statistic that came out recently says kids are eating between 70 and 80% of their diet now as processed food, okay? And so never before are we seeing kids, three-year-olds with fatty liver disease, or kids that are eight and they're diabetic, type 2 diabetes. Type 1 is a totally different story. But so thinking back, you know, if we don't talk about what we knew, and all you have to do is go back and look at pictures. You can find a picture of some of people on a beach somewhere, okay, in the 1970s and 80s. There were no, I mean, there were just thin, lean, tan people at the beach, okay? Very few overweight people, okay? We are being exposed to foods that we've never been exposed to before. And frankly, to the human body, it's nothing but poison. It's poisoning us. So you have to educate yourself, and you have to make better decisions for you and your family, because your children are relying on you.
1: Yeah, I'm reminded of, there's very few fat people in the movie Jaws, which is early 70s.
0: That's true. Well, now, and I would just like to say to that point, when we were talking at the beginning, that of all these symptoms that you get in your body, okay? So if you are overweight, that is a symptom of metabolic dysfunction, okay?
1: And obesity is a big problem at the moment.
0: Right. And it's not because your Aunt Bertha was overweight. It's not genetic, okay? Just like diabetes is not genetic. Just like stroke and cancer and heart disease is not genetic, okay? That's all another topic for another time. But our lifestyle is killing us, okay? And it's, you know, I would probably say 85 to 90% of it is what we are eating, or rather what we're not eating. We're living in a time when humans have never been exposed to the amount of carbohydrates that we are taking into our bodies like now. But human beings in over history have never eaten the amount of carbohydrates that they are consuming right now, and chemicals and additives, and, you know, that's why I say it's not even really food. Like Doritos, I know people love Doritos, but there's a reason you love Doritos, okay? They make you love Doritos. So there's nothing, I mean, Doritos is not food. Doritos is a food-like substance. I wouldn't even say that, because you do not get any nutrients from Doritos at all. And then you're hungry in 2 hours, which is another problem, because the food you're eating now, okay, is not enough to sustain your body. So that's why you're hungry again in 2 hours. And then you're hungry again in 2 hours.
1: One of the food products that exists now and has existed in my childhood, our childhood, was plastic packaged crackers. The little peanut butter crackers, the little cheesy ones.
0: You mean Nabs?
1: Nabs to you. And I'm sure our listeners have all kinds of names for them. And I guess they were always considered a treat that would not spoil in the machine next to the cigarette machine back in our day. And so it was always a treat and nothing more. And at some point, I've noticed some people that we know, that has turned into their primary source of food. Because they are so afraid of cholesterol, they're so afraid of meat, they're so afraid of other things that the medical industry has spooked them with, that we're in this trouble now where people are like terrified of eating correctly.
0: Well, that's true. And I think people think that, well, there's so many pieces to the puzzle, but people think that if they can buy it, then it must be okay. Now, whether that's, you know, you're giving the powers that be more credit than you should, you want to believe the good of people or what, I don't know. But, you know, just because, I mean, I would like to think that things that could harm us would not be available to us to buy, but they are. And food is very different. Like Pop-Tarts in the United States and Pop-Tarts in Europe are not the same product, because in Europe they have laws that you can't use these certain things in your food. You can't say there's strawberry in the Pop-Tarts if it's not really strawberry. And just to let you know, everyone here in America, if you're buying Pop-Tarts, and I love Pop-Tarts, okay? Don't eat them anymore. But Frosted Strawberry was my jam, okay? There's no strawberry in Pop-Tarts in America. It's not real strawberry. It's strawberry. It's a chemical that makes you think you're eating strawberry when you eat it.
1: And food colorings are way different from Europe to here as well, right? So,
0: right. So one of the things with kids is, you know, you have a lot of chemical sensitivities in children that really manifest themselves. And a lot of the dyes chemicals and additives, and especially the dyes, are a big thing. Those aren't allowed in European foods, and we have them in everything over here.
1: What do they use for dyes instead?
0: Usually vegetables. They'll, like, if they want something to be yellow, they use carrot juice, or, you know, if it needs to be pink, they'll use beet juice. They use natural things for dyes and colorings in Europe. Over here, it's just chemicals.
1: In Mountain Dew in Europe, or I guess maybe the UK, I think that was our example, and here different is a completely different product.
0: Yeah. The ingredient list is way shorter on most of these items in Europe than it is here. Which just goes to show you, you know, makes me angry with Big Food, because they could make it the same here as they do. You know, we could buy the European formula, but no, there's two separate formulas because they save money with the chemical formula.
1: Saving money, and I'm assuming the shelf life is superior, which also saves money and reduced spoilage.
0: Right.
1: And I think I have always noticed throughout most of my life, bread that you buy from the store and put somewhere will eventually mold, and that doesn't happen anymore. And that should frighten everybody. If the mold doesn't like to eat your bread, then what is your bread made out of?
0: Right. And I know a lot of people probably don't think of it that way. They think, I mean, like, if that loaf of bread lasts you 2 weeks, then you think you're saving money. But you're paying for it on the other side because you're eating a bunch of chemicals that your gut and your body doesn't like.
1: So our diet is causing us problems. We're certainly heavier than we've ever been. We're heavier than Europeans with their diet. And the medical industry's answer to it so far has been throw some more medicine at the problem, I would guess.
0: Well, I just to backtrack for a minute about one thing I would say to people, if you travel at all, or if you know people who live in, like, say that you travel to Europe, and if you're gone to Europe for a while, and or if you know someone who's lived in Europe for a while and then they come over here and they live in America, they will tell you that they gain weight when they come over here, that they feel awful when they come over here. Okay, so at the beginning of the episode when I was talking about when your body has a symptom, you need to listen to it, okay? So if you eat something, now the problem with America is we've been eating this stuff for so long, we don't even notice it anymore. We don't understand that how we feel. Like, we just feel bad all the time. We think that's just how we're supposed to feel. It's not supposed to be like that. So listen to your body. If you can tell, you know, if your body has a reaction, okay, it's telling you something. You need to listen to it.
1: One last question I have relates to, don't blame it on your age, correct?
0: Totally. I think you hear this a lot from the doctors. And I understand, in a way, they are faced with trying to get people to change their lifestyle, especially how they eat. It's really kind of the same thing as when everybody in America smoked and they were trying to get people to stop smoking, okay, because they finally figured out smoking was bad. Although they used to have doctors in commercials for cigarettes telling us how great they were for the afternoon pick-me-up.
1: I'm Dr. So-and-so and Lucky Strikes are my brand.
0: Right. So you can see how things change. But for some reason, the doctors don't want to tell people they need to change their food. And I understand, maybe they feel like, okay, well, why should I do that? Because they're not going to listen anyway. Which may be true, but you still need the information and you still need to be told. And 90% of all your symptoms are related to what you're eating, what you're consuming, or what you're not eating. Because your body has to have certain nutrients to be able to function correctly. If you're not providing those nutrients to your body because you're eating crap all the time and you're eating processed food all the time, your body's going to let you know.
1: Okay. Thank you, Kimberly, for sharing what you've learned from your research and providing advice to help others help themselves. 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

0: Metabolic syndrome. What do we need to know about it?
1: Transmitter 42.
0: Kimberly Huggins continues our health topics on this broadcast with a discussion of metabolic syndrome. Go into the public and it's hard to miss the clues seen in the appearance of American citizens with obvious unhealthy attributes, including the obesity epidemic, poor eating habits, the proliferation of a pill for everything, etc. Kimberly describes the situation and provides guidance to know the clues so you have the opportunity to correct your health before it's too late. Welcome, Kimberly.

0: Welcome back, Kimberly.
1: Hello.
0: So today we're going to talk about metabolic syndrome. You're going to tell us what we need to know to have healthier selves.
1: Okay, so first place to start is if you have or you haven't heard of metabolic syndrome. But it's basically a set of five things that you can be looking for in your own health information to tell you how at risk you are. So the idea behind this is these five things they're all markers in your life for health conditions that will ultimately lead to cardiovascular disease, stroke, type 2 diabetes, and or cancer. Okay, so these are all, you know, these are the big ones. These are the ones that destroy our lives, kill us, maim us, all the bad things that we don't want and that are really an epidemic in our society right now. So when you get your blood work, like we talked about recently, which it's very important that you're getting your blood work done, but it's also important that you understand what it means. So five things you need to look at. One would be if you have high blood pressure or not. Okay, that would be the first kind of clue that your health is getting out of control. Okay, and an ideal blood pressure is somewhere around 120 over 80. Okay. Now, depending on certain things, that could change. Like if you get nervous when you go to the doctor and you're getting your blood pressure taken, it might be high because you're nervous. But, you know, you should think about an average over time. It should be around 120 over 80. A second factor is not necessarily a blood work factor, but it is something for you to realize that it is a piece of the puzzle. So if you are overweight, okay, and when I say that, I'm talking usually midsection fat. So if your waist circumference is more than half your height, okay, that's a risk factor, okay? The third one would be, hypertriglyceridemia, which is high triglycerides. Okay, you get that from a lipid panel, your standard blood work that you get if you go to the doctor, if you go to your primary for a physical. I imagine just about all of them run the lipid panel, and you'll have your triglyceride level on that. So your triglycerides should be less than 100, but it's optimal to have them less than 70. Okay, we're going to shoot for 100, but if it's less than 70, that's great. Okay, most of us eating the standard American diet, the SAD diet, have high triglycerides, like probably off the chart triglycerides. Number four would be low levels of HDL cholesterol. Now, discussion of cholesterol is for another day. The good cholesterol, bad cholesterol isn't really a thing anymore, but that's probably how you learned it. We've all learned that HDL is the happy cholesterol, so it's the good cholesterol. For our purposes here, we just need to look at the level and know that it needs to be greater than 50. Okay. Now, a little side note that I'm also going to tell you that is a really good marker for your heart health. Okay. If you take your triglyceride to HDL ratio, which means your triglyceride number divided by your HDL number. Okay. And then you get, you know, it's a division, so you get an answer, whatever that is, okay? Ideally, you want that number to be less than 1, but you certainly want it less than 2. If it's above 2, you're at risk of a heart attack, straight up. And you're at risk of coronary artery disease, let me put it that way. The last one, out of we're on the fifth one, would be elevated blood sugar. You get this test when you do your regular blood work. It should be fasting. And you want it to be, well, I should say, if it's 100 or greater, that's a risk factor. Okay? You want it to be less than 100. And ideally, you want your blood work, your sugar, to not be above 120. That's really like the highest you would want it to go. But for the purposes of diagnosing metabolic syndrome, we're going to say if it's 100 or greater, that's a risk factor. Okay. Now, I talked about in the previous episode about some of the tests you should have. And these are kind of all related because I would prefer a fasting insulin test to a blood sugar test because I think that gives you more information. But the elevated the blood sugar test is something you can get from a regular doctor in your regular blood work. And that could lead you to maybe see some more tests that you may or may not need to take. But this is a good way to understand just exactly what your risk factors are. Because most Americans have at least two of these risk factors. And a significant number of us have three. And if you have three or more, you have metabolic syndrome. And if you do not do anything to correct these things that are wrong with you, your future is cardiovascular disease, a stroke, type 2 diabetes, or cancer.
0: Let's say I have some of these symptoms. What can I do to remedy some of this?
1: Okay, so let's say you went to the doctor, you know, because not the five things I previously talked about, there's probably only one that you might know for sure on your own without going to a doctor. I mean, you might know high blood pressure if you've already been diagnosed or you've gone to the pharmacy and sat down and had your blood pressure taken at the little kiosk thing. But aside from that, you know, most of us know if we're overweight or, you know, have too much of a Buddha belly, whatever you want to call it. The others, yes, you would have to have a test for. But let's say you've been to the doctor and maybe he has or he hasn't talked to you about metabolic syndrome, because I'm not sure doctors are doing a lot of educating, but that's a topic for another show.
0: That's true. I don't think I've ever heard my general practitioner mention it.
1: So let's say you have three of the five, and I would just say that it's unfortunately very likely that most people would, especially if you are eating the sad standard American diet. But I would recommend some of the first things that you would need to do is understand that it's in, much of this is in totally 100% in your control. No, you know, I don't want anyone to think that, oh, this is just my bad genes. I can't do anything about it. I'm screwed. That's not true. And most of the time, even if you need to go on medication maybe for a while or you've been on medication for a while, it is possible to get off medication.
0: Wow.
1: And that should be your goal. You should not accept that you need to be on medication for the rest of your life, okay? Because there's a whole nother issue with being on medication for an extended period of time. So one of the things I would just, after telling people that they are in charge of themselves and their body. Okay, so you have to understand you have the power. Now you have to use that power. You know, we don't, this is not a I think I can type thing where it just happens. You have to do something. But most of us are not walking enough. So walking is inexpensive. You don't have to pay to walk. You just get out and do it. You know, I'm not telling you to go out and join a gym or anything like that. Most of us are not walking enough. We think we are, but we really aren't. And so if you're not walking at all, just start. And it really helps if you walk after you eat. Because if you have a problem with your blood sugar, that will bring your blood sugar down if you go out and walk. Now, if you're not used to walking at all, just start small. Just say, okay, I'm going to go and I'm going to walk for 15 minutes after I eat. 15 minutes. Anybody can spare 15 minutes. Maybe you do it at lunch, maybe you do it after dinner, but sometimes that's how you start. And then you just kind of build on that. I know, I even think myself, when I first started walking, I was like, this is boring, I don't want to do it. But it is such a return on investment. It's like the best bang for your buck because it costs you nothing. So start walking. The other piece of advice I would give is please stop eating fake ultra-processed food. Okay, most of the food in the grocery store now is not even real food, okay? And I understand that this is a difficult one. I'm not going to say this one's easy. It doesn't cost you money to do it because you are simply not buying things anymore, okay? So it's actually saving you money, frankly. But fast food that you are consuming for convenience is not helping you, okay? It's not helping you health-wise. It's hurting you.
0: Convenience costs you later in life.
1: Correct. Pay now, pay later. We've all heard that, okay? So stop eating the processed food. It's time to eat real food, okay? And it's just an adjustment in a habit, okay? And anybody can do it. You just need to think differently. You need to plan ahead a little bit. You need to eat real food. And when I say real food, I'm talking about there should be 5 ingredients or less on the package, okay? And it should all be things you know, okay? And frankly, I prefer one ingredient. Like beef only has one ingredient, beef. Eggs only have one ingredient, they're eggs, okay? So you should be eating real food. And above that, I mean, those are going to be 2 biggies right there. Stop drinking soda. I know that's huge for a lot of people, but it's not even just about the sugar. It's more, which, I mean, that is vitally important. But it is about calories, although I would say health is not all about calories. It's not about calories. It's not just about calories in, calories out, eat less, exercise more, which that's the advice we've been given, you know, forever. That's how you lose weight, eat less, exercise more. But it should be more about what makes you healthy, okay? And what makes you healthy is eating real nutrient-dense food. Because most of the food in the standard American diet, and I would even say most of the food at the grocery store is not nutrient-dense food. It is filler food. And your body cannot function correctly if you are not receiving the proper nutrients. Now, your body can function. Your body is excellent at treading water, at doing the things it needs to do to keep you alive. But if you do not have the nutrients you need, eventually your body will suffer, okay? And it will suffer because you will get high blood pressure. You will be overweight. You will get high triglycerides. You will get low levels of HDL, and you will get elevated blood sugar. If you continue to eat the garbage that we have in the American food system right now.
0: Well, the moniker of junk food, I'm sure, applies to this, but this actually goes beyond that, doesn't it? Because a lot of people know that the ho-ho isn't good for you. It's a treat. But this is seeped into our everyday sustenance foods, correct?
1: True. And what I want, what I want people to understand is, like, if you think of, oh, let's take McDonald's, okay, for instance. You at McDonald's as a kid growing up, okay, and you give your kid McDonald's now. What I want you to understand is the McDonald's that you're buying now and giving to your kids is not the McDonald's food you had when you were a kid. It's different, okay? Just like we all know, there's more foods in the grocery store now. Now, I've said this before, I'm 55. So when I was a kid, you know, the average number of items in the grocery store, in any grocery store, was about 300. Now there's over 30,000.
0: Wow.
1: And the majority of that food is not nutritious food. It is purposefully made to addict you. That's all the chemicals and all the flavorings and all the, you know, perfect ratio of sugar to fat, so you crave it, but it never fills you up.
0: Do other countries allow this?
1: No, not at all. If you had Pop-Tarts, if you went to Europe and bought a box of Pop-Tarts in Europe, because they have, you know, they have Pop-Tarts over there, and you compared the ingredient list, same company, okay, same company that makes Pop-Tarts here makes Pop-Tarts and sends them to Europe. And if you could compare the two ingredient lists, they would be radically different. Ours is full of fakery, I mean, chemicals, dyes. If you are looking at strawberry Pop-Tarts, there's not even any strawberries in the American version. Okay. In Europe, they don't allow that. If you say you have strawberry Pop-Tarts, there has to be strawberry in it. They do not allow dyes. They do not allow all the chemicals that we allow over here.
0: What do they use for dyes instead?
1: Mostly vegetables, fruits. I mean, if they want something to be colored yellow, they use carrots,
0: okay,
1: beets. They use, you know, stuff like that. But back to the point of addiction, I really want to, well, I want people to understand, okay? The food industry has done the same thing with food that the cigarette industry did with cigarettes. We all know, those of us who grew up when literally everyone smoked. Okay, there was a time in here, I know that sounds crazy now, but there was a time in history when everyone smoked all the time. In public, everywhere, everywhere you went, there was smoking. In high school, there was a smoking area.
0: The smoker's court.
1: Right.
0: Yes.
1: So everyone smoked. There was literally commercials with doctors saying, this is the cigarette that I choose after dinner for a relaxing evening, or, you know, some bull like that. Okay. So, you know, over time, it, you know, it came out, if you want to think of it like that, how the cigarette industry had put in all these chemicals and additives to their cigarettes to keep people chronically addicted. And I'm talking about the chain smokers. We, you know, if you're old enough, you knew a chain smoker. Maybe your parent was a chain smoker. They just smoked all the time, one after another after another. This is why. There were chemical additives. I mean, cigarettes didn't used to be like that. Let's face it. Cigarettes, even way back in the day, I remember my grandfather rolled his own.
0: From tobacco he purchased independently.
1: Correct.
0: And so pipes and cigars, I wonder if they had the same issue, or were they out of that cycle?
1: Well, think about it. Did you ever know anyone to chain smoke a pipe? No.
0: Oh, my dad would occasionally touch a cigar, and he would do a pipe as well.
1: Right.
0: And then he quit pretty early on in my life.
1: So, you know, people have smoked, you know, for a long time. I mean, this country had a tobacco industry, and to my point, my grandfather, he had his little box of tobacco, and he had a little thing of papers, and he would literally roll his cigarette and smoke it. So, you know, fast forward, cigarettes changed and they made them purposefully super addictive. Okay. Well, the same thing has happened in the food industry. Okay. And this is really difficult because there's a lot of things caught up in our food industry. A lot of us are, we're taught to eat to solve problems. Maybe not purposefully, but it's certainly a subliminal. We're taught to eat. It'll make us feel better if you eat. You'll be happy if you eat. You know, you're feeling sad, get your, you know, pint of Ben and Jerry's and eat the whole thing. That's okay. And we're taught to eat all the time, you know, every 2 hours, basically. Now they want it like 3 meals and 3 snacks a day. That's eating every 2 hours. Okay.
0: How old is that advice? Do you know?
1: I don't know how old, but I mean, it came around at some point in our lifetime, because if we think back, like, I remember my great-grandmother and then my grandparents. There was no eating 6 meals a day.
0: No.
1: Food was put on the table 3 times a day, and that was it.
0: Same for us. A good breakfast, a packed lunch for school, and then usually a home-cooked meal at night.
1: Right. Now, maybe as a kid, if you came home, you had a little snack after school. Okay? But there was no this constant, you know, now it's like you're bored. I mean, we do this with our kids, okay, which is not a really good plan. They're looking for something to do. We give them food. We give them a snack. We have them occupy themselves with food. My point is, all this eating, there is a consequence. Because humans are not meant to eat as much as we are eating now. Our bodies are not physically capable to handle the overabundance of carbohydrates, I would say, which is sugar, in our diet. Okay. And I just want to point out here real quickly too, because this is important. I think everybody knows junk food is bad for you. We all know that. We all, even if we're doing it, we know we shouldn't be eating 4 donuts. We know we shouldn't be eating
0: 6 O's.
1: Skittles all the time. We know we shouldn't be, you know, eating ice cream every day. Although I know there's people out there that do it, but I'm just saying, you know, we know that, okay? But what I don't think a lot of people realize is, one, they don't understand how much they really are eating. They don't understand that it's nutrient deficient. And they don't understand that if you are metabolically broken, like we have been talking about, you have high blood pressure and you are overweight, you have high triglycerides, if you have elevated blood sugar, if you have type 2 diabetes, okay, let's take it from the other end. If you have cardiovascular disease, if you've had a stroke, if you have type 2 diabetes, or you have cancer, you are metabolically broken. Now, that doesn't mean, period, end of story, can't do anything about it, but you're already there, okay? So you have to approach your life differently if you want to be around. I mean, you know, because you're already metabolically broken. So to a metabolically broken person, a potato, an order of French fries, a bowl of rice is the same to your body as a piece of cake.
0: Wow.
1: Okay, and I know that just saying that is shocking to a lot of people, okay? Now, I'm not telling you necessarily to never have rice, never have potatoes, never have, okay? But I am telling you, it depends where you are health-wise, okay? Because if you are a triathlete, okay, and you're young, you're 100% healthy, you are eating nutritious food, you really do, okay, and you eat a potato, maybe it's not going to jack your blood sugar. But if you're metabolic, if you already have diabetes and you eat rice, your sugar's through the roof, okay? And I understand people think that complex carbs, which are the things I'm talking about, rice, potatoes, you know, pasta, bread, okay?
0: Wheat products. Barley.
1: Okay.
0: All grains. They
1: want people, and because you've been taught, I get it. You've been taught that these things are healthy. Okay. Now we.

0: or Starbucks drinks that aren't just straight coffee, et cetera, et cetera, et cetera. A lot of people seem to be, they have a whole category of foods or more than one that they don't think counts.
1: Correct. And it's not even about the calories, which is what we've been taught. So if you're drinking soda pop and it's Coke Zero, you think you're doing okay. Calorie-wise, maybe you are, but it's going to, even though it's zero sugar, it's not zero impact.
0: Okay. Well, I think we've run out of time for this episode. I would say that you have given us a stark warning about how to beware of the standard American diet. Look to the other countries of the world that seem to be clued in on how to take care of their people. We don't seem to be doing that here. Thank you, Kimberly. 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
1: 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We talk about news and issues of the day on this show. More often than not, news that the mass media simply doesn't report. If you'd like to call this show to express your opinion about news, the telephone number you can dial, country code 1-201-771-3013. We begin tonight in the Netherlands. Yes, the Netherlands. A Netherlands spokeswoman for foreign affairs went on television last night and suggested that the Netherlands should strike installations on Russian soil. I have the video clip where the Netherlands spokeswoman for foreign affairs talked about Ukraine having almost no missile defenses anymore because they've run

0: through all of it. And she went on to say that if necessary, we must strike the launch sites themselves. Those launch sites are in Russia. Now, ladies and gentlemen, when I heard this, and I played back the video, and I read the translation again, the first thought that occurred to me personally was, this is the level of disconnection from reality that seems to pervade many of the governments in Europe. Does this woman not understand that if the Netherlands was to do that, that Russia would directly strike the Netherlands in response? Does she not understand that the action she is suggesting would be an act of war upon Russia by the Netherlands? Folks, I got to ask, how do people with her type of severely limited intellect get into positions of power? How the heck does that happen? And I broadcast this to you tonight because I have been providing lengthy and in-depth coverage of the Russia-Ukraine conflict in the weeks before the conflict broke out and then since the conflict did break out. And I try to keep abreast of all the goings on. You know, not battlefield damage, right? Because that would take up hours and hours and hours alone. But the politics, the tactics, the money being spent, the deaths. And in keeping with my coverage, I had to put up this video in, you know, the original language with the English subtitles so that subscribers to my website could see. The Netherlands spokeswoman for foreign affairs said the Netherlands should strike installations on Russian soil. I'll tell you what, I don't know how people like this actually get into positions of power, but it's frightening. Because this kind of intellectual idiocy is going to be a catastrophe, I think, for Europe. In other news today, the oil cap broke. Yeah, the oil cap broke. No, I'm not talking about the thing in the engine in your car. Talking about Brent crude reaching $98 a barrel in futures markets. But, surprise, surprise, physical delivery of oil is now $8 a barrel higher. So while the paper market is saying, crude oil is, you know, only $98. If somebody actually wants a barrel of crude oil today, it'll be $106 a barrel. So the difference between the futures price and the reality price just broke today. Now, part of what contributed to this was activities that took place between the countries of Yemen and Saudi Arabia. Yeah. As most of you are aware, there's a group calling itself the Houthis that control a large portion of the country of Yemen. Yemen is located on the southern tip, the southwestern tip of the Arabian Peninsula, the southwest of Saudi Arabia. And the Houthis in Yemen struck three, count them, one, two, three Saudi Aramco oil sites over the last 24 hours. And by the way, All three of those sites are still burning. So that's going to affect the availability of Saudi oil. Brent crude cleared $98 on futures markets, but the physical today was trading at $8 above the futures. And Saudi Arabia's own energy ministry confirmed the Houthi strikes on the Saudi Aramco facilities. Related to this, only in a financial sense, is other news out of Japan. The Bank of Japan was dumping Japan government bonds at a record pace. The Bank of Japan also sold $88 to $90 billion of U.S. treasuries, and they're saying all of this is being done to defend their currency, the yen. So, you know, when the United States' biggest creditor, Japan, starts dumping our bonds and then dumping their own bonds to try to buy back their own currency to keep its value up, this, you know, that's really serious. And then commodities people were quite shocked today. Copper. You know, the stuff that pennies used to be made out of when they still made pennies. Copper reached an all-time high in price today. And yesterday, elsewhere in the world, in Ukraine, Russia put about 60 missiles into Kiev just moments after Witkoff and Kushner departed. 60 missiles into Kiev. The world seems like it's falling apart, folks. Other news tonight, also out of Britain. Britain is reactivating 95,000 reservists / retired military troops. They're having a drill simulating war with Russia. I kid you not. 95,000 reserve / retired British troops will be called into action for a drill that the British describe as, quote, on a scale we haven't seen for a long time, unquote. Britain is openly saying they are preparing for war with Russia by the year 2030. Now, folks, the British Empire is a long gone entity. The British are not an empire by any stretch of the imagination at all. And their entire army right now, 72,000 men. You heard me right, 72,000. There's a new stadium outside of London. It's called Wembley Stadium. It replaced the old Wembley Stadium. The new Wembley Stadium can seat 105,000 people. So, Wembley Stadium in London could house the entire British Army and still have seats left over. That's how puny the British Army is. But the British, they just poured another 100 million British pounds sterling into bolstering what they call Ukraine's winter shield. This aid package covers Patriot missiles and other air defenses, plus more artillery rounds, and drones aimed at stopping Russia from weaponizing the cold months. London says that 25,000 of a promised 120,000 drones have already been delivered to Ukraine, as has the millionth large artillery shell. The millionth large artillery shell has also already been delivered to Ukraine from the United Kingdom. Well, Moscow has threatened the United Kingdom for providing long-range missiles, and Moscow is warning it could strike British targets. Nevertheless, the British say they're more determined to support Kiev than ever. Volodymyr Zelensky commented today, quote,
1: "When Ukrainians think of Great Britain, they know that they can trust it,"
0: unquote. Well, I look at this situation, I look at the actions and the behavior of the British government, from embracing the welcomed invasion of the British Isles by hundreds of thousands of third world savages, to the British fixation with the Ukraine-Russia conflict, I think, my opinion is, the world is watching the British government literally destroy their own nation. And I can't help but wonder, why are the people of Britain not rising up in righteous rebellion? In much bigger news tonight, Iran claims they captured an unmanned U.S. submersible drone. Yep. Iran's Revolutionary Guard Corps today said they seized an American submarine drone in the Strait of Hormuz, which, as you know, Tehran has blockaded during the months-long Middle East war. Now, this is a huge, huge development. And I hear that we're going out to a break now. I'll talk at length about this when we get back.
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0: p.m. this 8th day of September 2026. Hal Turner back with you live from Metro New York City. So Iran's Revolutionary Guard Corps announced today that they grabbed an American submersible drone in the Strait of Hormuz. The IRGC said in a statement which was carried by Iran State TV, quote, "The IRGC naval forces captured one of the most modern, unmanned, and smart submarines of the U.S. terrorist army at the entrance of the Strait of Hormuz in a complex intelligence an operational action at dawn today, unquote. The IRGC went on to say, quote, this smart submarine is equipped with the latest technology in the subsurface field in the world. It was delivered to the U.S. Terrorist Army fleet in 2025, unquote. They finished off by saying, quote, this submarine has now been captured and images of it will be released in the coming hours, unquote. Well, they did release images, video. And if the video is to be believed, what they seem to have grabbed was a United States Navy Dive-LD, Lima Delta, Dive-LD, autonomous underwater vehicle built by Anduril Industries, delivered to the Navy in 2025. Now, folks, this is a catastrophe. This autonomous underwater vehicle, the Dive-LD, has got the latest, greatest everything on it. And the Iranians, they know technology. They know how to reverse engineer pretty much anything. And if they don't, they sure as heck can get help from Russia, and they sure as heck can get help from China. This is a catastrophe. A catastrophic loss of highly advanced, top secret U.S. military technology. Now, I don't know how they did it. I don't know if they'll ever tell us how they did it. But they put out videos showing a Dive-LD autonomous underwater vehicle. And they say they grabbed it in the Strait of Hormuz at dawn, their time, today. This afternoon, there was exchange of attacks between the United States and Iran. I only found out about this when Iran fired back. I didn't even hear about the U.S. strikes that preceded Iran firing back. So, at 6:44 p.m. tonight, I got the information that what Iran was doing, I had already begun reporting the Iranian missiles being fired. But at 6:44, I got the information that this appeared to be retaliation, because I was told that earlier this afternoon, Eastern U.S. time, the U.S. military struck targets near Iran's Karg Island and the port city of Jask, including Iranian oil tankers. The U.S. strikes were said to be part of a broader campaign to increase economic pressure on Tehran by targeting its ability to export crude oil. I was told the U.S. strategy includes sinking or disabling Iranian crude oil tanker vessels. Well, Karg Island in the western Persian Gulf is Iran's main oil export hub. And Jask, which is on the Gulf of Oman outside the Persian Gulf, has been developed as an alternative outlet for Iranian crude oil outside the Strait of Hormuz. So if the U.S. attacked Karg Island and Jask and some Iranian tankers, then Iran's attack at 6:35 p.m. Eastern Time starts to make more sense. At 6:35 p.m., I got word that for the past 40 minutes, Iran had been launching salvos of ballistic missiles toward U.S. military bases in Jordan. The information that came to me reported... I'm sorry, I had to sneeze. Wow. And I felt it coming, but it wouldn't come right away. All right, information that came in to me reported that the U.S. bases in Jordan had to fire about 100 Patriot missiles because this was Iran's biggest missile attack since the start of the war. Video emerging from the Middle East shows what appear to be inbound Iranian missiles up in the sky launching what appeared to be cluster munitions. And folks, I can tell you that almost all of those struck the ground successfully. Sources on the ground reported, quote, Iran has launched around 30 ballistic missiles. This is the biggest Iranian attack in months, and the U.S. is completely draining their remaining interceptor stockpiles, unquote. So by any standard, this was a very large missile attack. And then I got more information. Of course, I reported to you that the U.S. had earlier struck Karg Island and Iran's port city of Jask and tankers. But after that, at 6:57 p.m. Eastern time tonight, a little over 2 hours ago, almost 2.5 hours ago, I was able to report that Iranian television was reporting that U.S. forces attacked a commercial vessel in the coastal waters of Jask in southeastern Iran, marking another reported strike on a vessel near Iran's coast. And then, at that hour, 6:57, Tehran publicly broadcasted warnings to the crews aboard oil tankers near and in ports of Kuwait and Bahrain, telling those crews to leave their vessels immediately because Iran was going to fire missiles at those vessels to destroy them and sink them in Iran and Bahrain waters. In Kuwait and Bahrain waters. Because Kuwait and Bahrain were participating in the U.S. attacks on Iran. About an hour later at 7:54 p.m., Iran's Islamic Revolutionary Guard Corps announced it struck the United States Navy destroyers USS Delbert D. Black, unit number DDG-119, and the USS John Paul Jones, unit number DDG-53, and they claimed they struck those two destroyers, guided missile destroyers, with ballistic missiles in response to U.S. strikes on Iranian oil tankers. Iran's IRGC claims that both Aegis-class warships were carrying cruise missiles and that the attack caused significant damage to both U.S. destroyers, the Delbert D. Black and the USS John Paul Jones. At 8:05 p.m. tonight, I received word from the American bases in Jordan telling me that a large number of injured American soldiers were being transported to Ramstein Air Base in Germany The source told me, quote, there are casualties with life-threatening injuries as a result of the Iranian missile attacks on the Azraq and Mafraq bases in Jordan. So not only is Iran claiming they hit and seriously damaged two U.S. Navy guided missile destroyers, we got video showing Iranian missiles hitting bases in Jordan, and a source told me at 8:05 tonight, a large number of injured American soldiers are being transported to Ramstein Air Base in Germany. There are casualties with life-threatening injuries. Then I got covert intelligence. And I reported this to subscribers on my website. The Iranians attacked with three waves of Iran ballistic missiles. During the second and third wave of the Iranian attacks against U.S. bases in Jordan, almost no interceptions took place. The covert intel reported to me, quote, the Patriot anti-missile systems did not fire a single interceptor projectile, unquote. Unofficially, the reason for this could be exhaustion of the systems, could be depleted supplies, could also be possible damage caused by Iranian cluster submunitions. So it looks like the United States may have gotten a bloody nose tonight in the conflict with Iran. It is not looking good for us at all. And in happy news tonight, today, 60 years ago, September 8th, 1966, the very first episode of the sci-fi series Star Trek aired on American television 60 years ago today.

0: 9:34 p.m. here in metropolitan New York City. Hal Turner back with you this 8th day of September, 2026. You got a piece of paper and a pen handy? Every night when I open the show, I talk about the radio stations that carry this show. And I never give the frequencies. Now, those of you listening on Showwave know what frequencies you're listening to, but maybe just jot down these other frequencies, because, you know, the summer is ending. It's getting darker earlier. Shortwave signals bounce off the ionosphere. And so signals that you may have been getting really well all summer, you might not get so well. So you may want to have this list of frequencies available so you can check around. And I'm going to give you the frequencies now. All right? First is Radio Miami International. First frequency I'm going to give you is 5950 kilohertz. And that is aimed from Miami up toward Ottawa, Canada. Covers the entire eastern seaboard of the United States and all of eastern Canada. The second frequency I want to give you is also Radio Miami International, but that frequency is 9455. And that is aimed from Miami toward Vancouver, British Columbia. And it covers the entire center of North America. I mean, the entire center of the United States and most of central Canada. Goes all the way up to eastern Alaska. Then it goes over the North Pole. The third frequency I want to give you, also, Radio Miami International, is 7570. Now that one is aimed from Miami due west toward northern Mexico. And it covers, you know, most of Texas, Arizona, New Mexico, from Central California all the way down into Mexico, and then it heads out all the way out into the Pacific to Hawaii and beyond. Then there's a little transmitter. It's only 1,000 watts, but I'm going to give the frequency out anyway. That frequency is 7730. And that covers central and northern Florida and southern Georgia. It's a local, you know, station. The next one I want to give you is huge. It's Worldwide Christian Radio. And it is on frequency 7520. 7520. And that is heard like, oh my gosh, throughout most of the continental United States, and then all the way out into Africa, you know, down and through Mexico, down into South America. We've gotten reception reports from Argentina from 7520. And the third radio station, WBCQ, is up in Monticello, Maine, USA, and it is aimed at Mexico City. And WBCQ is carrying this show on their frequency 7490. And that's a 50,000 watt transmitter. And of course, I mentioned the regular AM station, WBCR, 1470 AM in Knoxville, Tennessee. So those are the radio stations that, you know, presently cover carry the Hal Turner Show and cover all of North America, most of Alaska, Hawaii, Mexico, Central and South America. Big geographic coverage of this radio show. And I thought you guys should have the list of frequencies because, you know, seasons are changing. Sun is going to be setting earlier here in the northern hemisphere. And so you may want to experiment in the future which frequency comes in best for you. Now, those are the stories that I wanted to report to all of you tonight. Last night, I wasn't able to take phone calls because the news just walloped the whole show. But tonight, I can take some phone calls. So, step one, I got to clear the phone lines of the people who called in just to listen. And those phone lines are now clear. And I'll open the phones for those of you who want to call in and express your opinion about world events. Telephone number you can dial, country code 1-201-771-3013. And while I'm waiting for you guys to call in, I was appraised today of the break in the oil cap, whereas physical delivery of oil is now costing $8 a barrel more than the futures price. And when I heard that, I thought to myself, this is where the economy here in the United States begins to really break. As I speak to you at 9:41 and 45 seconds, West Texas Intermediate, the futures now trading at $94.53 a barrel. $94.53 plus $8, right? So that's $102. And Brent crude, believe it or not, is up to $99.41 a barrel. So Brent crude is $107 if you want physical delivery right now. This is going to cause the retail price of, you know, regular unleaded fuel to jump again. It's going to cause the diesel fuel prices, which are presently over $6 a gallon, to rise again. And the more fuel costs, the more everything else costs. So, you know, this is September. You may think it peculiar that I tell you this. Get your Christmas shopping done right now. No, I'm not kidding around at all. Because the way things are going and the way fuel prices are going up, trucking is going to be adversely affected. Stores are getting deliveries of their holiday inventory now. And there could be inventory shortages as we get closer to Christmas. So I suggest that, you know, you do your Christmas shopping now. And I remind all of you, especially those of you who have home heating oil, call your local oil company and tell them to top off your tank. It's only getting more expensive by the week. And we don't know if we're going to come into a situation where you can't get any. So, you know, I would top off the oil tank. Those of you who rely on liquefied propane gas or liquefied natural gas, you know, you've got tanks at your house. Call your local gas company and have them top the tanks off. I mean it. You know, propane is a byproduct of crude oil refining. Natural gas is not. but propane is. And prices just going to go up and up and up, and supplies are going to go down and down and down. So top off your winter heating fuel source, because things are no good. All right, I'm going to take a brief 1 minute break, I think, maybe a little longer. When I come back, your phone calls. Telephone lines are presently full. So when you hear someone hang up, that's your cue to dial 201-771-3013. And I'll be back in a minute.
1: The best way to understand how gun control works is to ask an expert. Jane Doe is a murder victim who was tortured with a knife and then raped before having her throat slit by a paroled murderer. Jane, tell us about gun control. Approximately 500,000 murderers that have been paroled or otherwise released in America are on the streets today. While politicians like Dianne Feinstein, Chuck Schumer, and Al Gore demand more gun control, but they all have armed bodyguards, many paid for with your tax money. Jane, care to comment?
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0: p.m. And to your calls we go. I gotta turn on the obscenity delay because, you know, there's FCC rules, and if I pick up the phone and somebody starts blurting out a bunch of cuss words that would be illegal, I can push a button here and those things never get out on the air. So you may hear some fluttering in my audio while this builds up, but that fluttering will stop in a couple of seconds. To the phones I go. Hey, caller, you're on the air. Who are you? Where are you calling from?
3: I am a grizzled old geezer living in New Jersey.
0: What's up, grizzled old geezer?
3: Does not modern drone warfare remind you of what John, a early Iron Age man, wrote about when he was trying to describe visions of the end days shown to him by Jesus Christ, when John said he saw swarms of locusts ascend from the bottomless pit, locusts with hair like angels' hair, breastplates of iron and faces like the face of men, with the sting in their tail like the sting of a scorpion. Locusts that were ordered by God to not hurt the grass, the trees, or any green thing, but only men who do not have the seal of God in their forehead.
0: Hmm.
3: There's much I don't understand about the book of Revelation, but I think that's one witness we are seeing events that are described in the book of the Revelation of Jesus Christ.
0: You know, I am not a biblical scholar. I'm not a priest, a preacher, a rabbi, a reverend, a pastor. I'm none of those things. I'm just a regular person. And while I have admitted and confessed that I absolutely positively believe in one true almighty God and that he begot one son, Jesus, Yahshua, and I firmly believe this and, you know, confess it with my mouth, I believe, I can't speak to the nuances of the Bible. I mean, I heard the point you made, and it makes sense. A guy who, you know, was back in Jesus' time would have no understanding of flying machines, and might he describe it as swarms of locusts from the bottomless pit? Maybe. Could possibly be. But more than that, I got a call today from a fella in Alabama, and he listens to this show, and he's probably listening now. He said, you know, Al, we're at the end. And I said, you know, I think you're right. If you look around the world, earthquakes in various places, nation is rising up against nation in war, and pestilence, you know, strange diseases and everything all over the place. Aren't these the things that the Book of Revelation warned us about?
3: Well spoken, Hal.
0: Grizzled Old Geezer in New Jersey, thanks for calling. Hello, caller, you're on the air. Who are you? Where are you calling from?
4: Hi, Hal. Kevin in Ohio.
0: Kevin in Ohio, how are you?
4: Oh, I'm losing it.
0: What's the matter?
4: It started with Trump slow walking us into all the debt and being led around by people in that sandbox over there. And I'm not, and I'm supposed to vote for an Indian, Ramaswamy, for being the governor of Ohio.
0: No, I can't bring myself to do that, no.
4: No. And I can see the political the money is making preparations, doing the steering committees and stuff. And then, number two, I spent a lot of time in Belarus for several, over a couple of years, but then return trips and stuff. And about moving the ballistic missiles into Belarus.
0: Yeah.
4: I've been right Minsk to Moscow, 348 miles.
0: Mm.
4: So what's people know their geography, okay? You can see that. What's the gain in that?
0: Almost nothing.
4: Almost nothing. It's kind of wiped out, doesn't it, Hal?
0: Yeah. Yeah, it's just it doesn't make a difference because the Oreshnik range is 1860 to 3400 miles. So yeah. I don't know.
4: People don't know geography, do they?
0: Well, people are very smart because they can query their phones to find out everything they need. But geography, well, all they care about is that their GPS works. So that the phone can give them directions somewhere. You know, you grew up at a time when those things didn't exist, and you had to get verbal directions from people, or you had to use a map.
4: Yeah.
0: So, you know, that's my default. Now, I have used GPS, and I really find it very convenient, but if everything crashed tomorrow, I could get around just fine.
4: I drove to Anchorage, Alaska in 2014.
0: Wow.
4: With an Atlas. It was up there for a battalion reunion, et cetera. Mm-hmm. But with an Atlas.
0: Wow.
4: Yeah.
0: All
4: Thank
0: right.
4: you very much, Hal.
0: Kevin in Ohio, have a good night. Hello, call, you're on the air. Who are you calling from?
5: Oh, Andy from New York.
0: Hey, Andy in New York, what's up?
5: Yeah. My question is, why does Donald Trump side with Netanyahu government and Israel?
0: I don't know.
5: What does he have to gain from it? And I think maybe we ought to switch allegiances, you know, and make alliances with Iran, because Iran seems to be the one that has potential.
0: All right. Well, Andy, I'll leave your remark to stand on its own merit. Thanks very much for calling. Hello, Cole, you're on the air. Who are you calling from?
6: Hey, Hal, it's your favorite Iowan, Pastor Sam and the Gospel Gunslingers.
0: Pastor Sam, where are you tonight?
6: I ain't telling.
0: Uh-oh, from an undisclosed location.
6: English. That's right. Hey, a couple things. First of all, another Hal Lindsey, the Bible commentator and author of The Late Great Planet Earth, said that it was the first to interpret this passage of Revelation as pertaining to modern war machines. He said helicopters.
0: Mm.
6: And I've never really stood by that, but at the same time, some mechanization is leaning towards making the image of the beast speak and talk and move, which the Bible talks about. So we may see something like that happen in the future. But the main thing I wanted to tell about is that bellicose Britain has an entirely different problem on their hands. Yes, Argentina is talking again about invading the Falkland Islands. You'll remember that a bloody war was fought in 1982 over this issue. Mm-hmm. A then socialist Argentina invaded, Britain counter-invaded with a great deal of U.S. help, lost ships to anti-ship Exocet missiles in the process, and it was nasty.
0: Yep.
6: Well, I was really against this during the Kirchnerist administrations and when Britain was conservative 10 years ago, even 8 years ago, but now Argentina's conservative.
0: Yeah.
6: And there's oil in the Falklands.
0: Yeah.
6: And their British Petroleum is drilling, drilling, drilling. There are other interests that are drilling off the Falklands, and the first barrels of oil are expected to be produced in 2028.
0: Mm.
6: So now this is a really hot issue. And not long ago, a couple months ago, when Great Britain came out and said, we acknowledge that the Gaza Strip is not Israeli territory, or perhaps it was the Golan Heights, Israel turned around the same day and said, we acknowledge that the Falkland Islands are Argentine. Are Argentine. So this is the tit for tat. This is a major problem for a bellicose Britain.
0: This conflict
6: could go in unforeseen directions.
0: It certainly could. But, you know, Britain is not a military power by any measure anymore. And I think they'd get their butts handed to them.
6: Their navy is a joke. I wish it weren't.
0: They have more admirals than they have navy ships.
6: Very few ships. Very few destroyers. A handful of functional destroyers, like four or five, if they're not all in port.
0: Yep.
6: And then the rest is frigates, and there are two carriers that have proven to be woefully inadequate.
0: Well, we'll leave it there. Pastor Sam from an undisclosed location. Thanks for calling in. Hello, caller. You're on the air. Who are you? Where are you calling from?
7: Hey, Hal. This is John calling from Northern Westchester County in New York. How are you?
0: Good. John, Northern Westchester County. What's up?
7: Okay. Well, two things. I just wanted to remind you that every 80 years, our country gets involved in a major war, which determines the economic outcome of this nation for the next 80 years, okay? It started in 1781 when Cornwallis surrendered to Washington. You add 80 years after that, it goes to 1861 when the Civil War started.
0: Mm-hmm.
7: Another 80 years, you're bound to 1941, the start of World War II. And 80 years after that, you land in 2021, which was the start of the Biden administration, and they were arming Ukraine to the hilt. And that war is going to determine

0: seen a military campaign being so badly managed. And I blame it on Defense Secretary Pete Hegseth. He doesn't know what he's doing. He had no management experience, and he had no business becoming the Secretary of Defense. And I really don't think the president is being given all the information about this conflict. I just don't see it.
1: John in Northern Westchester, the music's playing. I'm out of time, but I concur with your recap of history. I'm not certain about Pete Hegseth. I like him, but I'm not certain he's the man for the job anymore. And I appreciate you calling in. Have a good night. Folks, you've been listening to The Hal Turner Show. I'm here Monday to Friday, 9 p.m. to 10 p.m. Eastern U.S. time. That time zone is GMT minus 4 hours for those of you around the world. If you're listening on shortwave and get a chance, head on over to WRMI.net and leave a reception report about this show. Thanks for listening. I'm Hal Turner. Good night from New York.

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1: 843-701-5053. With much authority in the Holy Ghost, the people of God have got to obey the prophet. Now there's no time left. You've got to obey. He's going to compel you to come in. We're watching this house be built very quickly here at the end of the time. But right now we're in a specific judgment, I believe, and we're dealing with unity versus iniquity. And unity is an interesting word. It's not in the Bible too often, but where it is very important. And the word unity is, you can point to your brother and say, you are a brother. That's unity. Iniquity says, I am the only one that matters. I am the only thing. We're in a great war right now between unity and iniquity. As Christ would seek, and he will do it, he shall do it, will seek to bring unity to the body of Christ, and iniquity will fight against it with all of its strength. Satan is behind the power of iniquity. Christ is behind the power of unity. Unity works through love, meekness, submission, righteousness, peace, and joy in the Holy Ghost. Iniquity works through contention, pride, haughtiness, anger, bitterness, malice, emulation, jealousy, amen, all the traits of Satan. But we have a promise from God in Psalm 107 that we'll see the unified church. It says, the righteous shall see it and rejoice, and all iniquity shall stop her mouth. So it shall be so. You can believe by faith that it shall be so. The scriptures admonish us to endeavoring to keep the unity of the Spirit in the bond of peace, till we all come in the unity of the faith and of the knowledge of the Son of God unto a perfect man, unto the measure of the stature of the fullness of Christ. So that perfection of the saints of God cannot be done without unity. It's the operative word in both those scriptures there. Till we all come in the unity of the faith. When that happens, we'll be the perfect man. We'll have the stature of Christ. The sons of God will be manifested. So there's a great struggle now within the body of Christ by the power of the Holy Ghost to come together in unity. Unity when you work, unity when you eat, unity when you listen to the preaching of the man of God, unity when you worship.

0: unity. When you pray, all the different aspects of the Christian life, they require unity. And Satan, he seeks to divide us in every possible way he can. He's a master of division. He loves to divide us. He does it with strife and contention. He does it with emulation. And he started out that way. And why wouldn't he try to finish us off the same way he started out? This whole business of why we're here is a very important thing for us to understand, to grasp this foundational stone that Brother Stair gave us back in the late 1980s, when he answered a profound question that man has wondered about all through time. The philosophers, the classics, the historians, all the great academicians of the world, all the universities from the medieval times back to the Greek times all the way through to now have wondered, what are we doing here? Why is there air, they will ask. What is the purpose of man? Why is he here? And they've come up with millions of theories and ideas. They don't have the answer. They really know they don't have the answer. The reason they don't have the answer is they don't have God. Now, all through the history of the church, even in the Old Testament, when Christ came, and up through the New Testament, Martin Luther, John Wesley, George Whitefield, all the great preachers throughout time, A.A. Allen, William Branham, they didn't know it either. The church did not know it either. They did not know the purpose of why they are the church. It wasn't revealed until Brother Stair, back in the late 1980s, came up with that tremendous revelation, why God made man, the purpose of man. And he got it from one scripture. And we have to always go back to this to understand why we're being challenged on this issue now. Okay? The scripture he got was, for the Son of Man is come to seek and to save that which was lost. And Brother Stair asked the Lord, what was lost? And God gave him the answer, worship. And it was from that point on that Brother Stair opened up and developed what the whole plan and purpose of God creating man was. Now, all of us know that in here, but we need to refresh on it for a minute so that we can understand time and judgment for us this very day. Satan was the worship angel. His name was Lucifer then. And there was perfect worship in heaven. As Satan was started out, I don't think you could hear Satan's voice as all the angels came up. It was one voice. Those worship angels, they were in perfect unity, perfect love. Everything was perfect in heaven. Michael and Gabriel and the other two-thirds would stand off and admire it and enjoy it and bask in it. And it would be brought up through Satan up to the Lord, up through Lucifer at that time, to the Lord. And then something happened in that perfect unity, that perfect peace, that perfect love that was in heaven. A sound was heard. Brother Stair told us about this sound. It's in Ezekiel 28, 14 and 15. Thou art the anointed cherub, Lucifer, that covereth, and I have set thee so. Thou wast upon the holy mountain of God. Thou hast walked up and down in the midst of the stones of fire. Thou wast perfect in thy ways from the day that thou wast created, till iniquity was found in thee. He manifested the first rebellion in the perfect heaven. Immediately there was war in heaven. There's no unity when there's a war. You have two opposing sides now. Each side unifies, but now there's been a division. Your first division that took place. Two-thirds of the angels fought. They cast him out. His name became Satan. No longer was he the light bearer. The place was empty. Worship was no longer in heaven. Brother Stair, I'm just repeating the great revelations that were given to us by the voice of the seventh angel as he began to answer the mystery of God. The mystery of God, time is involved in the mystery of God as it works it out. But the real mystery of God is, why did God create man? Many of the men of God along the ways ask it. It's in the scriptures. Why have you made me like this? What's the purpose of it? They would ask that. But none had the answer until the most profound messenger that's ever been set on the face of the earth would begin to appear in the 1980s by saying, this is the last generation. And he began to speak as the voice of the seventh angel. And these revelations came forth. Now we're coming to the end of it all. Brother Stair has not finished his course yet. He will finish it. But we're coming to the end of it. Like Paul began to know when his time was coming to an end, it's very obvious to anybody who has the Holy Ghost. We're coming to the end of things. Yeah. Satan knows that the people of God that have been chosen and will go through the fiery trials and come out shining as gold, that they're going to replace each demon that was under him, and Jesus has already replaced him. Yeah. So that work is in its final work right now, and Satan is in a rage and is in a fury, and he hates it. And he knows that worship is the issue. The whole issue is worship. You were not created to have a new car. You're not created to have a beautiful wife. You're not created to get a good job. You're not created to be a football star or a rock star. You were not created for any of those things. You were created, the people of God were created to worship the Lord. And you're going to worship Him for eternity. And if you can't do it now, you're not going to be in that world of heaven, which is a world of love and worship. You must be able to demonstrate that you can give that sacrifice, become a living sacrifice, so you can worship God. We're really good at worshiping ourselves. We spend all kinds of time on our flesh and our clothes, our mind, our will, our ego. Everything that's important to us, we'll worship it. Worship has a lot to do with time. It's what do you put your time into is what you worship. When I was a football player, I worshiped it. I spent 7-8 hours a day training, lifting weights, running. Nothing else stood before it because I was worshiping myself. I had to do those things to get that kind of glory. Same thing in other athletic pursuits. It's a worship of yourself. It's vain glory, vanity. So we're very good at worshiping ourselves, whatever your particular thing may be. You've mastered it over your lifetime. When Christ comes into your life, He begins to destroy you and show you that you're not worth worshiping. That you're filthy and you're vile. You're despicable. You're a liar. Everybody in here has lied a million times. Since you've been born again, we've got this indwelling presence of sin in our flesh. We have the devil working against us, and we've been the worst church that's ever been on the face of the earth. That's just the reality. We must receive that mandate so that we can go on to perfection. But out of this group of whores and harlots and fornicators, this group of rebellious people that would finally submit their will, this off-scouring, this misfits, God will do the greatest work He's ever done. And Satan believes now that he has the victory. But we know it's not true. Pastor Tyree told us, we got the victory. Amen. We have that victory. To do that final work of pure worship to Christ, we have to come into perfect unity. Without that unity, our worship will not be pure. If I'm in one place and you're in another place and we don't hear each other, we're not together on it, we've lost it already. We're divided. And you're worshiping by the Spirit. So you can be around the whole world and be in unity of the Spirit. But wherever you're gathered with people, you must be with the people of God. God wants to hear us as one voice. He doesn't want to hear my voice above it or anybody else's. He wants it as one voice. Anybody who leads any type of worship, whatever it may be, they may lead it, but their goal is for the people to drown them out. Brother Stair always wants us to drown him out when he starts a song. He always wants a response. We heard from Brother Conley about responsibility. It's our responsibility to respond to the things of God. And as we perfect this thing through the power of the Holy Ghost, as God builds His church by His Spirit, we'll have a perfect response. When the man of God preaches, we'll have a perfect response. Our countenances will be changed. As you'll be filled with the Holy Ghost. You must be full of the Holy Ghost to worship properly. You can't worship when you're half empty. You can't worship when you're only three-quarter full. You must be full of the Holy Ghost. The Holy Ghost is required. To have pure worship, you've got to be born again, first of all. And that requires repentance. So number one, for unified, perfect worship, you must be born again. There must be a great level of repentance in your life. It's something that goes on daily. You get up in the morning, you should begin repenting. During the day, you're repenting. We are vile, filthy creatures. We have much to repent about. A person who can't repent at this time, you're missing the time and the judgment. Brother Stair was talking about the need for repentance, for mourning, for weeping, lamenting. We are a people that should be sorrowful, yet always rejoicing. Amen. It's a strange thing, and only the people of God can understand that. Sorrowful for what you've done, sorrowful for your failures, but rejoicing because Christ has given you the victory. It sounds crazy. Only the blood-washed understand it and live by it. Jeremiah prayed this prayer to God, and this is right what we need to agree upon here. Hast thou utterly rejected Judah? Hath thy soul loathed Zion? Why hast thou smitten us, and there is no healing for us? We look for peace, and there is no good. Peace is a good thing. Peace is unity. There's no contention in peace. There's no warfare in peace. We're all united against the same enemy, the adversary of our soul, when we have peace. And for the time of healing, and behold, trouble. We acknowledge this is what we have to come in unity with here if we're ever going to have unified worship. We acknowledge, O Lord, our wickedness. Not each other's wickedness. Our collective, unified wickedness. And the iniquity of our fathers. We've been brought up and trained in iniquity. Our fathers shaped us in iniquity from the womb. And the church fathers have fallen. The stars have fallen. For we have sinned against thee, sinned against God. Do not abhor us for thy name's sake. Do not disgrace the throne of thy glory. Remember, break not thy covenant with us. He does have a covenant with us. And that's what we were told the other night. God has a covenant with us. We've broken it many times. Are there any among the vanities of the Gentiles that can cause rain? Or can the heavens give showers? Art not thou he, O Lord our God? Therefore we will wait upon thee, for thou hast made all these things. So they that wait upon the Lord shall renew their strength, and our strength will be renewed in unity.
1: Thank you, Lord.
0: We will defeat the spirit of contention, because God said we will.
1: Amen.
0: He'll do it through us by the Holy Ghost. He'll use Brother Stair to burn us and fire us and wash us and clean us. But we are going to be a unified church. If you're not in unity, you will not be part of the church. That's the time and judgment of what's going on now. For the Son of Man has come to seek and to save that which was lost. Unity was lost at that time. That's why worship was lost. Unity. There's nothing in America that would train you for unity. America is a nation of independent units. Everybody has their own castle. They have their sealed house,
1: Amen.
0: Spiritually and physically. And everybody is separated to do what they want to do. We have come from the hardest training ground ever. Satan's best training ground has been the United States of America. And this is the hardest place to bring a saint out of.
1: Amen.
0: It's just too much of everything, too much of an abundance. It's Sodom and Gomorrah from one end to the other.
1: Amen.
0: Everything in it is cursed. We've lived in that most of our lives. We've been brought up in it. We're part of it. It's ingrained in us. It takes a great work to get it out of us. We have not got it out of us up to this point. There's stirrings of the Spirit. There's movings of the Holy Spirit. There's the refining power of God coming through Brother Stair. The work is being done. Don't kid yourself that it's not being done. God is moving by His Spirit. He's doing His work, and He shall get it done. He is not going to let Satan defeat him.
1: Amen.
0: If you want to serve Satan, then you just won't be in the church. Choose to serve God. Time and judgment. A wise man discerneth both time and judgment. The righteous shall see it. That's a promise of God. We're going to see the unity of the body of Christ. And all iniquity shall stop her mouth. Iniquity usually comes out of the mouth.
1: Yeah.
0: Okay, it's expressed out of the mouth. It's expressed in body actions too, but usually you speak it out. It says her mouth. It's a religious spirit. It's male and female all over the place, but it's a religious spirit. And when the church of God, iniquity is usually expressed as a religious spirit. It has to have preeminence. It has to have the top place wherever it goes. If you're working, no matter what you're doing, iniquity will show out and automatically bring division.
1: Yeah.
0: We're not told to do that by Jesus Christ.
1: No.
0: The Apostle Paul labored in all of his epistles to tell us how to act as Christians. He said, we don't have the custom of contention. It's not named among the churches, but we can't say that, saints. And so I'm examining myself to look and see and dig out any bit of contention that's in me. You can't worry about the contention in somebody else. You need to worry about the contention that's in you. Maybe God will set someone with a lot of contention to see how you'll contend back against that.
1: Right.
0: Jesus was slapped, beaten, pulled, all that, but he didn't contend with them. So he's our example. We must not contend. We can't be contentious. God will judge the contentious. Let's get it taken out of us beforehand. Let's submit ourselves to the righteousness. Let's endeavor. Endeavor is a major labor. You endeavor to do something. You're putting your whole mind, heart, body, and soul into it to keep the unity of the Spirit in the bond of peace. I've failed on it many times. I know of what I've at times mastered it, at times I've failed. I know both sides of it. And I can tell you the peace when you master it is so much greater than the joy of fighting. You know, man likes to fight. He's a fighting creature. But the peace that comes with unity is greater than any type of thing you would have in a fight.
1: Yeah.
0: Now, this is a scripture that the Lord laid on my heart several weeks ago. We began to see a visitation take place here. Brother Stair, if you listen to his messages about the Passover that started about 3 months ago, he kept saying in those messages that he was expecting a visitation from God. And he was basically exhorting the people of God to prepare their minds for it and to look for it. And everybody has different ideas about what a visitation from God is. But visitations from God throughout the past, they always had the same elements in them. Repentance, crying out to God, worship when you get the victory, unity. They always have great strife brought against them by the devil. They always have certain elements that are in every one of them. And that's just the way it is. And yet that's how you identify something. But there's never been anything like this at the Overcomer Ministry since I've been here. It's been a one-day thing or maybe a weekend thing, a time or two, but nothing like this. And it's much, much different than we're accustomed to. We've been very dry, rebellious, stubborn. We've been all the things that Brother Christopher described in that warning from back in 1999 that he gave us. We've had all those things in us, been manifested. So as I sought the Lord on these things, this is the scripture he gave me. And there was given me a reed like unto a rod, and the angel stood saying, rise and measure the temple of God and the altar and them that worship therein. So right now we're being judged on how we respond to worship. Your temple is being measured. A measurement is a judgment. Are you measuring up to the Christian principles? How are you measuring up? So God has to give you something to either despise or to receive, to reject or to take hold of, to participate in or to back away from. Worship is a high, high thing in the spirit realm. It's Satan's domain, and he doesn't like it when you enter into it, especially if there's any unity. So he'll send as much as he possibly can to stop it, and he'll start in your own body to try to stop it. You use your flesh to try to stop it. You're your own worst enemy. And there was given me a reed like unto a rod, and the angel stood saying, rise and measure the temple of God and the altar and them that worship therein. Now the temple of God is your body. Know ye not that your body is the temple of God? This is not talking about anything in Jerusalem. There's nothing of God over there. All right? It's finished. All that's long gone. It's the spiritual temple, the new Jerusalem. All right? The church of the Lord Jesus. And the altar, which is your heart. And them that worship therein. How are you doing in your temple? How are you worshiping in your heart? How's that spirit operating in you? What does it do when God requires you to worship? That's Revelation 11, chapter 1. And there was given me a reed, like unto a rod. And the angel stood saying, rise and measure the temple of God and the altar and them that worship therein. In order for God to do this judgment properly, he can't have a man of God force you to worship. You're being measured to find out what's in you. What do you really love? Do you love strife and division and dissension? Do you like to murmur and complain and despise? Or do you love to worship the Lord Jesus Christ? Worship, there are many aspects and parts of worship, okay? But each one of them is important when you're in them at that time. When you're working together on a job and the man of God has called for the brothers to come and help and you come there in a spirit of unity, that's a type of worship. He's told us when you cut potatoes, it's a type of worship. When you wash the dishes, it's a type of worship. What kind of a spirit are you in? When you gather together to pray, to sing, to cry out to God, it's worship. And you're judged on all of it. And all through the ages, whenever God would move by his spirit in the Holy Ghost people and they would begin to worship, they would always look strange to the outside world. They always look strange. The first account of it that is really a blazing account would be when David began to dance that time. And his wife, who was of the house of Kish, of the Saul, the ungodly side that had been there, the one that was rejected and refused, she mocked him. She mocked him. And he turned and put a prophetic word on her, which came to pass. And one of the brothers brought it up, and Brother Connolly, I think, did. She was barren. She brought forth no fruit. David and a church. Christ and a church. All right? So the real church is going to bring forth fruit. But the one that mocks the Holy Ghost people is going to not bring forth fruit. It can't. It'll be barren. It's just impossible. And that's the first example we have from the Scriptures. The second example we have from the Scriptures is, which is a very clear one, is at the day of Pentecost, when the Holy Ghost fell down upon the disciples, set upon them as cloven tongues of fire, and they were all filled with the Holy Ghost and began to speak in tongues. As they poured out of that building, they had to have poured out of the building, because for everybody to see them in Jerusalem, they couldn't go up in the upper room. They had to pour it out onto the street, and they looked like they were drunk. The mockers and the scoffers, the Pharisees, the scribes, the religious spirits, they called them drunk. They said, these people are drunk. They're acting like drunks. And that means they weren't just speaking in tongues. They were dancing, they were shouting, they were jumping around. They're exhibiting the things that people do who are drunk on alcohol. That's the way they were. And Peter very quickly straightened the people out. They're not drunk. They're on new wine. Amen. When the Holy Ghost moves in the body of Christ moves, but it doesn't move like the world likes us to move. It's a different type of reaction. Yeah. Another time that I can think about that clearly manifests this was William Branham. He was your sixth angel messenger. And in the early 1930s, he was a Baptist minister. He was very, I would say, staid, boring. He was not full of the Holy Ghost at that point. He had his commission from God. He was stumbling around by staying in a denomination. And God was trying to get him out of it. God wanted him to start moving out of that position as a Baptist, and to be actually become a spirit-filled man as he was working out his perfect will through William Branham. And so he created conditions to bring William Branham to a meeting of what they called Pentecostals. Back at the Latter Rain movement at Azusa Street, they called them holy rollers. They mocked them. They roll around on the floor. They jump up. The tongues people. They had all kinds of words to mock them. Back in the 1750s, during the great works that John Wesley and George Whitefield did, they called them enthusiasts. That's the English word for mocking someone who's excited or jumping around or exhibiting. What would happen in those meetings, when Wesley would preach, the people would fall down and repent on the ground and cry. And sometimes it would take hours. They'd break through, and then they'd jump up with great joy. And that really bothered the churchmen of the Church of England. That really offended them. In George Whitefield's meetings, the people would cry in mass, and then as they would break through, they would worship in mass as one voice. And that was very, very disturbing to the churchmen in the Church of England. And so they labeled them enthusiasts. To be a Methodist in that time was to be hated. You were hated. They hunted Methodists. They beat them. They raped the women. They killed them. If you would read the accounts of persecution that came on the followers of Wesley and George Whitefield and Charles Wesley, the people of that time, they really went through persecution, and so did those men of God. But they stood in the power of the Holy Ghost, and they overcame it all. Now, the next time that, the one time I was talking about was William Branham now. So the Lord said, you go to this Pentecostal meeting here. And Branham didn't want to go at first. And he had a young wife and a daughter. Wife was named Hope, and his daughter was named Sharon Rose, and that was his little life, and he was a Baptist minister, and he had all these strange experiences, but he hadn't really cashed in on them, so to speak, in the fullness of his ministry. So he went to the meeting. He went in a meeting with several hundred people, and people were jumping around, shouting and singing. An old black man got up who was a 90, and he stumbled up to the thing, and he got on the microphone, and he started preaching. He was running all over the pulpit, up and down the thing, jumped over chairs and things. After he was finished, he went back and sat back down, could hardly even move. He saw all these things going on. He saw some people he knew there were hypocrites, too, that were jumping and shouting. He said, Lord, what is this? And there was a tremendous joy of those people in there. And they were not like the Baptists. And God told, those are my people. I want you to preach to them. So he came back, and he made a great error in his life. It cost him dearly. He went back and asked his mother-in-law, went to a woman for judgment on this, which was a great mistake. She told him those people were crazy. They were the scum of the earth. They were swine. They were pigs. Don't go near them. Stay with the Baptists, the First Baptist Church, and the doctors and the lawyers and the successful businessmen and the nice suits and things. And she talked him out of it, so he didn't go. And any of those of you who have read the accounts, the big flood came a little later on in that area, and God killed his wife and his daughter. And Branham told you in the account that God told him, I killed him because you called my people. You called my people swine and filthy and dirty. Because he agreed with that spirit. And God said, I can't take you because I've ordained you for something. But to let you know the severity of this judgment upon you, he killed his wife and his little daughter. You go read the account of it. I'm not even coming close to the pain and the agony that he went through. He just left with his son at that point. And that stuck in him, and God broke him out of that Baptist business, and he went out, and he became the man of God that he was ordained to be. But he paid tremendously for allowing someone else to mock the people of God and to agree with them, even after he had gotten the witness. It's not a good thing to do, to mock people when the Holy Ghost is moving in them. You're actually blaspheming the Holy Ghost. Amen. Say what you want against Jesus. Say what you want against Brother Stair. Say what you want against Pastor Rice or me. Or say what you want against Brother Christopher or Brother Connie or Brother Allen. Anybody you want to say, say what you want against. But don't mock the Holy Ghost.
1: Amen.
0: That's a dangerous thing to do.
1: Amen.
0: It's a dangerous thing to do. You don't want to do it. So for 3 weeks or so, this phenomenon has been going on where prayer evolves into worship. It starts out as prayer. It evolves into worship. Clapping, shouting, people running. I have never, ever been someone who would run around. I have a really bad ankle. I don't even like to run on hard floors and things. I think I've only run once before in my entire Christian career. And all of a sudden, I found myself running. When I was around one time for a half hour, I didn't even feel it. I still remember the night Jonathan came down the stairs, and he was running very strange. And he said he thought he was like, he didn't even feel like he touched the ground. And these are experiences that are very common throughout history when the Holy Ghost moves in people.
1: Hallelujah.
0: If you will yield yourself to the Holy Ghost. You don't do it to show out. It's just the way the Holy Ghost expresses joy in you. You jump, you leap for joy. I watched Brother Troy Lee back there when it hit him the other night. He was jumping and shouting. He was off the ground 4 or 5 feet in the air. He's been severely sick for months and everything. You would never have known it then, as he was leaping and shouting and jumping. So these things have happened, and we don't really know much at all. We're just trying to move along with the Spirit, and it starts to gather the people and brings unity. And the unity is to worship Jesus Christ. And the different expressions, we've seen people repent and cry out, seen people broken. We saw the Holy Ghost fall on one sister and just subdue her in about 10 minutes, a great exertion, and she collapsed, and the only thing to come out of her mouth was Jesus. We've seen people, we've just seen many marvelous things. We know that we're not near a perfected body. The worship is not perfected. We're not perfected. We need much, much more repentance. But we thank the Lord for giving us a touch and letting us see what it can be like. The Lord's been good to us. The righteous shall see it and rejoice, and all iniquity shall stop her mouth. It will be a Holy Ghost-filled church. A great, marvelous, glorious thing in the eyes of God, despised by man, hated by man, hated especially by religious men. Religious men hate it. They hate it, they hate it, they hate it. Brother Stair has sought for us to respond in this way ever since I've ever heard him preach. And he wants it to become so spontaneous that he doesn't have to pull us into it. And he wants it to become spontaneous, and he wants it to come at all times of preaching. Even when we're being rebuked sharply, which is his job to do. If we could really receive that love, imagine the unity there. And that the faces would smile. And when the man of God comes in, we ought to stand up and give him double honor. I believe I want to do that. Not to honor the man or anything, but you must honor this office that's been given to this man. And you have to honor the man's faithfulness. I've watched him go through just unbelievable things over the past 14 years that I've been intimate. Been blessed by God to be intimate with him, to see what he's gone through. And it's taken great faith.
1: Amen.
0: Great faith. I don't think any of us would have stood through those different trials.
1: Amen.
0: But God's able to keep his people. And many of them understand it shall fall to be tried, to be purified and made white. Even so, even at the time of the end. And that's what's happening. So we've had a visitation, and it's still ongoing. I don't know where it goes, what it is, how it will be. But I just know that it's a good thing.
1: Amen.
0: And
1: Amen.
0: To see the saints come together in unity and to sing together. Little kids have brought up songs. Sisters that have never said or done anything all of a sudden have brought it's been a unifying element. I can't explain it any other way than that. And it requires your time, because God did an awful thing. He said, I want you to worship me after 7:30. See, we've gotten into this pattern where the only time we can come to pray is between 7 and 7:30, and we don't even do that then. And the thing has become so stale and so stubborn and so wrong. And so now God suddenly starts to make a little bit of move. He drops a little mercy drop here, a little mercy drop here. He uses one brother to get beside himself to help the rest of us and the weaker ones, and some will bring a song up and stuff. As the Holy Ghost moves with expert wisdom, the Holy Ghost knows what it's doing. And then all of a sudden, he says, but you got to do it after 7:30.
1: Amen.
0: If you really want to be part of it, you're going to have to stay after 7:30.
1: Amen.
0: But I always go back to my trailer and do nothing after that. or I go eat after that, or it gets into my sleep time. You see?
1: Right.
0: So God is measuring you. He's measuring that reaction. He's saying, what's wrong with you? I thought you said you love me. And you can't gather with my people and sing for 20 minutes or a half hour. It's actually been going on to 9 o'clock. Now, it started out just a half hour, then it went on longer and longer and longer. And many times I have to go back and milk my animals on Mondays, and so I have to go back and milk my animals at 10:30 at night. But I don't really want to leave then. And then as we go out the door, we sit around there, no one really wants to leave. I've never experienced anything like it before. I'm thankful for it. I've seen divisions break down between people. I've seen unity. And if I see the love of God in a brother or sister, or they see it in me, we may have had crosses, but it seems to melt it away.
1: Amen.
0: And we're not great singers. We're not going on TV with it. We're not writing a book. We're not cutting a CD. We're not getting paid for it. There's no great anything out of it other than just seeking to praise the Lord,
1: Amen.
0: To give Him glory.
1: Amen.
0: We're far from perfection. I know that. The Lord knows that. But we want to be thankful He's given us an opportunity to labor in that direction. It is a labor of love. And He's going to take the time away from you. And if you won't submit your time to Him, then you're going to come under great judgment.
1: Amen.
0: You actually think you're going to get into heaven and worship for eternity if you can't give a half hour of your time now. You're so selfish, so iniquitous, so full of your own stuff that you can't do. You people go back, drive back, and don't even have a job the next day. Why do they even leave? What is that on the people's minds? What's wrong with the people of God? I can't understand it. I don't understand why. I thought that's what we were here for. We're here for the coming of the Lord. Prior to the coming of the Lord, He's going to build His church. He's not coming to a dead body like Brother Conley told us. He's not a necrophiliac, which is a lover of a dead body. All through the scriptures, He says, I'm a living God. I'm the God of the living. My word is a living word. Everything brings life. And we must temper this with the fact that you must worship in all aspects of your life. Leaving the city is an act of worship.
1: Yes. Amen.
0: Leaving your children, leaving your parents, leaving the ungodly, bringing separation in your family that God requires is an act of worship.
1: Yes.
0: All obedience is an act of worship. Many of the priests were obedient to the faith. What do you think they did? They didn't just pray or sing, but nothing wrong with that. But they gave their stuff up. They sold things. They laid the apostles' feet. They left the Pharisaical order. They left the Sadducee order. They left the law. They were obedient to the faith. They became outcasts within the land of Judah and Jerusalem and all of Israel. They became outcasts immediately. They became the despised few of Jesus Christ. So all these steps of obedience. Brother Stair tells you to do something and you obey it, you're worshiping God.
1: Amen.
0: The man of God gives you direction and you don't obey it, you're rebellious, you're stubborn, and you're not worshiping God. So it goes into many, many areas. And the fruit of all of it is a perfect unity of worship when everybody's in one mind and one accord, and we can sing unto the Lord and praise the Lord, run for the Lord, leap for the Lord, dance for the Lord, whatever the Lord will put in your heart. That's a blessing from God to be able to have that take place.
1: Thank you, Lord.
0: Back during the latter rain outpouring in Azusa Street in that time, A.C. Valdez's father, A.C. Valdez Sr., he wrote a book. He was older than his son at that time. He was a major player in all of that as it left Azusa Street and moved to different parts of the United States. And he wrote an account, which we have somewhere around here. And I read it. And in there, God was trying to establish tongues. And wherever the people would resist it, He would kill them. He literally dropped them dead, especially the ministers. The ministers are usually the worst ones, the people who think they're ministers or whatever. They usually resist it like crazy. All right? Now, some of them will repent and come through. There's great examples of that. And they're like Saul. They persecute the church of the Lord Jesus. And some of the scales come off. They say, my God, what am I doing?
2: All right?
0: And Jesus, He brings them around. So you got people in all kinds of different categories. But when God's establishing something, when He wants to establish something, great judgment comes with it until it's established. Very, very dangerous to find yourself launched against what God is doing.
1: Amen.
0: And I just find it hard to believe that singing together in a group the praises of Jesus is wrong.
1: Amen.
0: Dancing before the Lord is wrong.
1: Amen.
0: Running before the Lord is wrong. I just can't see that.
1: All right, brother.
0: Crying out in unity of prayer is wrong.
1: Oh, yeah.
0: Wailing and lamenting together is not wrong.
1: Oh,
0: someone, we saw, we had four people have gotten the gift of tongues during this time. Is that wrong? It said you should all be filled with the Holy Ghost.
1: Amen.
0: I don't know why everybody, during those times, there's kind of an anointing that's in the air. You can feel it, smell it, taste it, whatever. It's a great time to move into that and let the Lord help you open up your... You must speak in tongues, you know. You're not going to be full of the Holy Ghost. You won't be part of the end time church.
1: Amen.
0: Paul said, I wish you would all speak in tongues. It's just a foundational stone of your spiritual life.
2: Amen.
0: Boy, is it helpful in those times of deep trial and suffering.
1: Amen.
0: When you just feel like God's left you forever and you don't know what to pray or preach or do, and you can pray in tongues. Tongues is a great deliverance for you.
1: Hallelujah.
0: But we must come to the unity of the faith. Only by pride cometh contention, but with the well-advised is wisdom. We need to exercise wisdom. All right? If someone's contentious and we're contentious back, that's not wisdom.
1: Amen.
0: That's not what our master did. And we're all, Americans are very contentious people. I mean, we demand everything, everywhere, all the time. Very contentious. More contentious than the Germans or the Russians. I'm sorry. More contentious than the Japanese. America's a very contentious. I've got my rights. I've got this. I've got the Constitution. We're very contentious. Go to a big city and try to stand in a line and watch everybody cut around you. There's no peace in anything. Everybody's after their own thing. We're all very contentious by nature. We've been shaping that way, especially by this masterpiece of the devil. But only by pride cometh contention. So we've got to humble ourselves. The Lord said if we would humble ourselves and pray, he would come down and help us. If my people would humble themselves. And the way you humble yourself, you don't necessarily have to be laying on your knees or crying to do it. You say, Lord, I'm full of pride, Lord. God, deliver me, Lord. The first step of humbling is agreeing with God.
1: Yeah.
0: You're right, Lord, and I'm wrong. What Brother Stair's been saying about me, it's true. I've got to turn. And Lord, you're the only one that can change me. I don't have any righteousness of my own. And so we've got to agree with God to defeat this contentious spirit that's in us. A fool's lips enter into contention, and his mouth calleth for strokes. They start fights. The contentious spirit starts fights. And you can't respond back to it. And don't be the one that starts things like that. I've done that. I've done both sides of it. Guilty. Completely guilty. On both sides of it. Cast out the scorner. Contention shall go out. Yea, strife and reproach shall cease. We actually had that happen at the river. Right? Person was scorning all the time. And when they left, it just became very peaceful. Now, we know that that was all done in God's will. And we're believing in actually seeing restoration. Okay? But the scorner we need to cast out is the one that's inside of us. We all have an old man that scorns and hates the Word of God. The old man hates to hear preaching, hates to hear Brother Stair. And that scorner's got to go out. And you can only go out by repentance, by acknowledging the truth and believing that it's in you. If you're slothful, you're brother to the waster, the Bible says. All right? If you're contentious, you're a son of Satan at that point. Satan is the one who started all contention. It began with him. Right now, he's going into a frenzy to stop the unity of the faith. I was reading in one of the books on one of the moves of God that took place back in the 1700s in the very established Church of England, and how the Holy Spirit moved in, and in a congregation of around 200, 30 or 40 people started wailing out over the conviction of sin. And the Holy Ghost was striving back then, so it would come down very strongly on people and break them. And the people began to get up and praise God. The rest of the people, they turned over to pray, and they locked themselves on their seat. And the minister called them cushion worshipers. So while the rest of the people were breaking through of repentance, and then this band to rejoice and sing, you had a whole bunch of people just staring at their cushion, holding on to it for fear of coming under the conviction of God or joining in with the thing. The Lord is something that, he always says, lift up your hands up to the Lord. All right, you know, let's praise the Lord. Get your hands up in there. He's up there. He's above you. He's way above you. He's a spirit. He's all around us. But when the Spirit of the Lord moves, don't be a cushion worshiper. I'll tell you a testimony about myself that helps somebody, because we need to be at liberty to worship the Lord. And where the Spirit of the Lord is, there's liberty. And Brother Stair, in his great wisdom, as Pastor Rice said last year when he preached, that Brother Stair is a man of great wisdom. He has the wisdom of God in him. And he knows how to allow something so that the Spirit of the Lord can work in. Brother Stair is a master teacher. And having been a football coach and a tennis coach and been as a high school teacher as well, even in college a little bit, you want your students to learn. You don't want them to always fail. What gives you joy is when they can pass the test and when they can do well. And that's what God wants us. He wants us to pass these tests and to come together. And even after I was initially born again, I never, ever would get out of sorts with my body, okay? I did it in sports all the time. I mean, I made a fool out of myself in sports all the time. We scored a touchdown and things we would do, jumping all over, tearing helmets up, screaming, all that kind of stuff, no problem at all. Put an ace in a tennis match and throw your racket up in the air and strut all around like an idiot, you know? Right. But when it came to God all of a sudden, when I had to be confronted with it, I was very, very much a Church of England man, let's put it that way. I was very staid and set best. Yeah, I wasn't going to, yeah, starchy and stoic, and I wasn't going to show any emotion. And God one day had me go down. Now, I had already been born again, and I had never got down on my knees. Okay, I got born again in a field and in driving around in my car. But I never got down on my knees. And so God sent me down to hear a preacher. And the preacher preached a message that was only for me, because I know everybody else in that congregation, as far as I know, maybe the exception one or two, has been lost. And he preached about coming out of yourself and getting liberty. And he talked about, and he was trying to get people to get down on their knee, and I wouldn't get out of my seat and get down on my knee. You know how wicked that is?
3: Yeah.
0: Because I was too proud. My flesh had a lot of pride in it, okay? And I wouldn't get down on my knee. And so almost everybody in the meeting did it except me. I sat there hugging my chair for dear life, you know? Proud, maybe embarrassed, I don't know what. But I certainly wasn't like that. And God kept saying, you did all those things when you served the devil, and you won't bow down for me. You won't loosen up for me. And he would show me flashes of things I'd done at other times.
3: Yeah.
0: It was shameful, you know. But I still wouldn't do it. I was so stubborn. And I had to drive back about 5 hours that night. And as I drive back, God was just dealing with me in the car the whole way. And just, I mean, he wasn't giving me any peace at all. And I came home, I turned the satellite on, and Brother Stair was preaching about David dancing. I heard, I said, oh, no, I can't get away from the thing. You know? I went into my room, and with great effort, I got down on my knees beside my bed, and I bowed down. And something broke off of me then. I maybe it was a devil, my foot, I don't know what. But I felt a lightness after that. And then I began to head that way with joy. And I found myself, as I'd work on the farm, I'd get down on my knees in the field. I didn't care whether people driving by could see me. Anytime I felt like praising the Lord or I needed help, I would get down on my knees. And I started doing it more and more. But I still wouldn't jump and shout and dance. Okay? And I haven't done much of that up until recently, and the Lord gave me complete liberty to do it now, and I'm so thankful for it. I need that liberty, because why be proud of yourself? What's there to be proud of? What? Make a fool out of yourself. Be a fool for Christ's sake. It's a good thing to give thanks unto the Lord. It's a good thing to dance before the Lord. Brother Peter tells us in 1 Peter, those are two of the best end time books there are, those little short books of Peter. They're powerful, they're clear. But the end of all things is at hand. Be ye therefore sober and watch unto prayer. And above all things, this is the most important thing. If you hear anything tonight, hear this. And above all things, have fervent charity among yourselves. For charity shall cover the multitude of sins. Fervent charity. Fervent charity. Because we're so rebellious, so iniquitous, so stubborn, so carnal, the only kind of charity that will work in the end time is fervent charity. You get wronged, you got to come back with fervent charity.
4: Amen.
0: Okay? Division takes place between you and a brother and a sister, you've got to respond with fervent charity. It must be fervent. Fervent is great effort. Crucifying the flesh. When you do something fervently for God, there's a great crucifixion that goes on when you do that. Fervent charity. Not just love coming out of your lips and stuff like that, but deeds in your body by the Spirit, acts of the Holy Ghost taking place in you with a fervency. David, he danced fervently with all his might. It was a fervent release of the Holy Ghost actually taking possession of his flesh. Be careful not to mock the acts of the Holy Ghost that are in people. It has not gone well for people over the ages and the centuries who have done that throughout history. There are many, many, many accounts. I've always been blessed by being able to read about all of the great moves of God throughout history. I've really probably read just about all of them. And they all had the same components, okay? They would bring a small group of people together. It was always a small group of people. Even though Whitfield might preach to 20,000, when it was all over, there were 30, 40, maybe 100 people that stayed with it. That's the way it's always been. There's always been a remnant. There's never been great numbers. And they'd always be attacked by the religious spirits, would attack them immediately. And they always got on them about their enthusiasm. It happened every single time. Remember when Brother Stair told us the account of the lady who said she wanted to be free like him and how she got free? See, these accounts that he gives us, I don't know how many times through my, I've been born again now, I think 17 years, and I've listened to his accounts. I don't like to call them stories, because stories, people think stories are things that are made up. They're accounts of events in his life. I don't know how many times I've been in situations where I don't know what to do, and all of a sudden one of those accounts pops in my head. Or I might hear from another minister here too. Anybody who's had experience with God can tell you things. And I had trouble with my car one time. Doug and I, the fuel pump suddenly was leaking fuel in Orangeburg. The water was pouring out, or the fuel was pouring out of the bottom of the pump, the size of a pencil. The stream was coming down. And the car engine was super hot. It was about 100 degrees out. It was an old truck. Everything was heated up. And I was scared that was going to blow up. We didn't hardly have any money with us. We didn't know what to do. We didn't have the cell phones back then and all that. And we were saying, what should we do? And Doug said, I think there's a guy up the road just about a half mile. It's an old man. He's nice. He won't charge as much. Maybe he'll look at it for us, so at least we can get it back to the farm or something. And so I said, all right, Doug, we'll do that. And he told me where to go. And I said, well, let's just pray first. We just made a real quick, short prayer. We drove it up to the place. And I did the prayer because I remember Brother Stair's accounts of times breaking down and how God put gas in the gas tank, made it not run out, did various things. And that gave me some faith, see? Well, you can do it for him, you can do it for me. And so, but I was struggling right then. But we made the prayer. I saw the account. We drove to the place, scared to death, because, I mean, it was literally pouring out of the fuel pump. And we got there, and then we parked it, and the man came out. He was a very nice old man. He started looking at it. Him and Doug were looking at it. I was sitting in there praying, and thinking, oh, Lord. And the man said, there's nothing wrong with your fuel pump. And he looked at it. There's no gas coming out of here. And we dug in. Yes, there is. He said, no, there isn't. There's nothing wrong. We checked those seals. He looked at us. There's nothing wrong with it at all. We began to realize that God had worked a miracle. So we drove back out of town. We were heading home. Every stop sign and light, I said, Doug, get out and look underneath. Because I was dealing with unbelief. I was afraid the thing was going to blow up into fire, you know. And Doug would get out and said, no, there's nothing coming out. And I would drive real slow, and I would pick up the speed a little bit. Finally, when we got on the home stretch, we were going 60 and rejoicing and praising the Lord and thanking Him for that. And you know, we never did a thing to that fuel pump. It stayed in that thing until Tom sent it to Reeves. It was about 10 years it stayed in that car. Never did a thing to it. So God's able to do all kinds of things above and beyond. And these, when you hear the accounts of a man who's lived 60-some years by faith, you need to take heed to them. They'll help you in a time of trouble. We have much, much trouble ahead of us. But the righteous shall see it. There shall be a united church. One mind, one accord, one faith, one baptism, one Jesus. It'll be united all together. A love for God, a love for one another. And we're going to rejoice in all iniquity. So stop our mouth. We won't come out of our mouth anymore. The tongue is a world of iniquity. We're heading for that time. God is building His church. The mystery of the ages. Why God made man. Revealed by the Son of Man. Revealed by the voice of the seventh angel. The mysteries of God being revealed, tied up, completed. The great restoration of all things. Why God made man. What's your purpose? You're made to worship God for eternity. I've studied most of the major men of God throughout history. There's only one who touched on it a little bit, and he didn't have anything at all on it. He just had a little bit. He had no idea of it. The only person that was ever really revealed to was Brother Stair. And it's very important to know that, because Satan does not want you to become in unity. He does not want you to replace the third of the angels that fell. He doesn't want you to replace his position. That's why he hates Jesus. Everywhere the name of Jesus is named comes the hate of Satan right behind it. Right. He hates it. He hates it being replaced. He's jealous. He's an emulator. He's envious. Those are all the characteristics of the devil. Characteristics of saints: submissive, meek, quiet, sorrowful, always rejoicing in the Lord. People who have been afflicted and have learned to trust in the name of the Lord. One of the things that will help us during this great, great stress that's coming upon us and will increase and increase and increase is to be able to come together and to worship. If you look through times of persecution, I remember the Chinese people back in the 30s and 40s, as the communists would be persecuted, they'd be in their church all huddled together singing to the Lord, and the goons would come in and take them and beat them, and the rest would just keep on singing and praising the Lord. And that's what held them together, held them from running away and becoming frightened and just receiving the persecution that came to them. They could sing as one voice. And many times by the singing, it would drive off the persecution at times too, the worship of the Lord. One mind, one accord, one spirit. Remember, Satan can't destroy us from without. He's got to do it from within. That's his pattern. He betrays from within. He destroys from within. He does it by division and strife. So it's very important for each one of us to commit yourself not to be contentious. Amen. To commit yourself not to strive. Don't be a talebearer. Don't go around behind everybody's back talking about them. And whatever you do, don't mock the acts of the Holy Ghost. Amen. You know, most of you who had trouble with this thing, you would have rejected almost everything Brother Stair's done in his ministry. When he preached, everywhere he's ever gone, he's always moved with the Spirit of the Holy Ghost on him. He's always caused his body to... You watch the anointing when it hits him, you all see it. He doesn't look like a 78-year-old man at all. And that's the Holy Ghost moving him. The Holy Ghost will quicken your mortal body. It's a quickening spirit. So we'll thank God for this time that he's put us in here. Let's pay attention to time and judgment. If you've had trouble with something, remember, I couldn't get on my knee at one time. Now I can run before the Lord. I don't care what anybody thinks of me. I can care less. I didn't used to be like that. I thank you for the liberty. I thank you for the wisdom of God to allow the liberty to take place in there. God is very good. And we'd like to sing just a few songs here in this last couple of minutes. These are different songs that have come up during this time of visitation. And I'm not a very good singer, but I really like to sing to the Lord. And there's people with much better voices and keep tunes better than me. I'm just one notch above Chris. And Chris and I sing a lot up in the dairy barn in the mornings, and the cows don't mind it at all. So I asked my wife just to come up here for a minute with me, just to help me. Most of you know these songs anyway, and you can just take the thing over in there. But remember, your body is the temple of the Lord. So let's sing that song about... It's been brought up during this. We sung it almost every night. It's a wonderful song. We'll sing maybe three songs here if we have an opportunity to do so. And know ye not that your body, you are the temple of the Lord. Okay, Brother Al, help us out here. Sister Daisy.

Brother Driver brought a beautiful song about 9 p.m. the other night. Go ahead, Brother Driver, lead us in that one. It's beautiful.

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Welcome to Fluxedo Junction. I'm Scott Kukler. Each episode, we bring you the best music of all genres from throughout the world, and this week we'll be speaking with guitarist, songwriter, and author Vince Martell. Widely known for his work as guitarist for seminal hard rock and psychedelic band Vanilla Fudge, Martell has enjoyed a robust solo career as well. His first book with Peck Pearl is titled Psychedelic Solo, the musical self-portrait of the lead guitarist of Vanilla Fudge. It's available through his website at vincemartell.com. We'll be speaking about the book in depth and featuring some of Vincent's recent solo music, but first let's start things off with Vanilla Fudge. In 2021, all four original members of the band reunited in the studio to record two new tracks with ailing bassist Tim Boger, and what proved to be his final recording dates. Here's the first of those tracks, Stop in the Name of Love, here on Fluxedo.

0: All right, so I'd like to jump right into it with just some confirmation of a fact that I read. I'm not sure if it's true or not, but in a lot of your bios that I've read, it says that you were able to learn or at least sort of refine your guitar style while you were in the Navy. Is that accurate?
1: To some degree it is, yes. I had some formal lessons when I was younger. Not a lot, but enough to get me going. Because what happened is my folks played. My mother played guitar and mandolin, and my father played guitar and violin. And all my relatives played, my grandparents played, my sister's a classical pianist. So I grew up around music, so I got kind of a good little foundation before even taking some lessons. And I took some from a few different people. One was Mel Bay.
0: Of course.
1: This guy.
0: Sure.
1: On the concourse in the Bronx, which is where I'm from. And then I ended up with a fellow named George Marone, who was from Fordham in the Bronx, my father's neighborhood, and he was like a kind of a gangster type of a guy. He was very comfortable with him. My father was comfortable with him. He was very good. He was into jazz, and he was a good friend of Tony Cattuzzi, who used to play on the Steve Allen Show. Either way, when I got into the Navy is when somebody bought a guitar and brought it aboard the ship, and I was able to play it and play a bunch of songs, and everybody, you know, liked it. And the guy who brought the guitar to the ship said anytime I wanted to play, I could play it. And then I ended up going out on, I was stationed at Little Creek Amphibious Base in Norfolk. Then I got transferred to NOB, Naval Operations Base. And me and a couple other sailors used to go out on to the beach, they call it, which is out into the bars, basically, outside the gate of NOB, and jam with the different bands. And then when I was trying to get released from the Navy, I was in the Cuban crisis, by the way, that's when I was in.
0: Oh, wow.
1: And, yeah, right. So it's pre-Vietnam. Anyway, I was offered, you know, to join one of the bands outside the base and, you know, play, because, you know, they could tell I guess, pretty good at the time. And after 3 years and 10 months of being in the Navy town, I was ready to skip that, come back to New York, come back to the Bronx. So, but I refined my skills a little more while in the Navy.
0: I think it's interesting, and it shouldn't be a surprise to anybody at this point, but the juxtaposition between your career in 60s rock music, you know, coming after your military experience, it would seem like a juxtaposition, but it really isn't, because there's so many, you know, Jimi Hendrix, Jerry Garcia, so many of these guys had a military background before their music careers, or maybe, you know, it was just the very beginning of their music careers, like in Hendrix's case. I love hearing these stories of people who either got their start or were able to take their first few steps in music while they were actually still having a military career. There's not a lot of, there's enough people that share that story that it shouldn't be a surprise, but it's a small enough number that I love hearing the stories.
1: Oh, sure. Yeah, well, Jimi Hendrix, yeah, he was in the Army. We were actually 2 weeks apart when we were born.
0: Oh, wow.
1: He was the 27th, and I was the 11th, so I'm like a few days older than Jimi Hendrix. But we toured with him, you know, 13 dates in a row, all through concerts west in the whole West Coast and into Canada and everything like that. And I have all this stuff. I have a book out called Psychedelic Solo that's available at VinceMartel.com for pre-order, and it's got all the stories about what it was like touring with the great Jimi Hendrix and Soft Machine.
0: Wow.
1: The opener. And so I got to know Jimmy to some degree. In fact, I ended up doing a recording with him, if you want to hear that story.
0: Yeah, sure.
1: What happened was we were at Steve Paul's Scene, which is on 46th Street in Manhattan off 8th Avenue, which is where everybody would gather if they were in town from doing gigs and touring and stuff like that. So one night I'm down there, Jimi Hendrix is up there jamming, and I think it was Jack Cassidy on bass and Buddy Miles on drums and some other people were there. And at the end, it was close to 4 o'clock in the morning when the club was going to close down. So Eddie Kramer, Jimmy's engineer, had the record plant 2 blocks away. So he says, I got the keys to the record plant. Let's go down. I'll run the machines. So we all went down there. Everybody went down. It was about probably 30 people, hangers-on and rock people and the chicks. Everything was cool. Everybody went down to the record plant on 44th Street, and we go in, and Jimi Hendrix lets me open up the jam with whatever I wanted to get into. So I got into some kind of a slow blues and like that. But there was so much stuff floating around, if you know what I'm talking about, drinks and pot and whatever else, that who thought of asking for a copy?
0: Yeah.
1: So that's floating around someplace, me and Jimi Hendrix and all these cats jamming down there at the record plant. Pretty cool.

0: Rockstar. Thank you.
1: You know, I'd like to, on that topic of sort of running into people like you did at Steve Paul's scene. I'm 53 years old, and I've grown up and lived most of my life here on Long Island. So you and the Fudge are like local heroes to musicians who came up around here. And you would think that, or a normal person might think that there's not a long list of musicians who came and were successful from the Long Island music scene, but actually, as we know from the recent opening of the Long Island Hall of Fame, it's a pretty huge list. Whenever I talk to somebody from a Long Island or who was even remotely connected to the Long Island scene at that point, I'd just like to ask if there was any crossover. Did you ever run into like Leslie West and the Vagrants or even the Velvet Underground were half a Long Island band? Like, who was around back in those? You guys were kind of at the front of it all, I guess.
2: Sure. Well, we know the Vagrants. We actually came up at the same time. In fact, the Vagrants with Leslie West, may he rest in peace, great guitar player. I got to know him. We used to jam out, and he was into the East Indian stuff, which I was into, and so we had that in common. But the Vagrants were like the biggest group in New York at the time. Managed by a guy named Fat Frankie, who was their manager, and they were getting quite a bit of money without having a record out in New York at the time. We caught them at Scott Muni's place at Rolling Stone down in the city in the 40s, I believe, is the address, someplace in the 40s back then. And there was a bunch of groups. It was the Illusion, the Rich Kids,
1: Seven
2: of Us. A lot of them. Billy Joel, before he made it.
1: With the Hassles, right.
2: You know, we did a gig with them at my father's place. I was at Roslyn, Long Island, before he made it. And we got to know the Vagrants. Well, that's how we got to meet our manager, Phil Basile, that had the Action House in Island Park.
1: I was just going to bring that place up. I'm so glad you brought it up.
2: Oh, sure. That was it. Biggest club in Long Island at the time.
1: I remember seeing, not that long ago, first of all, my girlfriend, who's sitting right here with me, when we started dating 14 years ago, she lived in Island Park, about a block from where the Action House used to be. And like Indiana Jones, I was walking around the neighborhood trying to find exactly where the place had been, because I had seen a poster for a show that supposedly happened there, and I don't remember the date, but it was an impossible lineup. You know, it was like, you guys are on at the Fudge, of course, but it was also like Andy Warhol's Exploding Plastic Inevitable, Frank Zappa, Jimi Hendrix, King Crimson, like Greg Lake and Keith Emerson. And it looked like it was all happening on one night, and I was like, how is this happening on Long Island? And really nobody ever talks about the Action House anymore.
2: Well, that was the biggest club in Long Island. It held 2,000 people. And like I said, our manager owned it. And we got our start because we had been playing a place called the Choo Choo Club in Lodi, New Jersey, which is where the Rascals started.
1: Right.
2: And the Vagrants also had played there. And Sal, the bartender, was the guy that when this guy named Shelley Finkel, who ended up being Holyfield and Mike Tyson's manager in the boxing world later on, worked for our manager, and he came out to catch some of the girl groups on a Tuesday night at the Choo Choo Club, and we were playing there, and Sal, the bartender, mentions to Mark's father, who was sitting there at the time, that this big deal talent scout was in, should go talk to him. So he was the connection. Mark's father talking to Shelley Finkel about us, and that's how we ended up getting our break to play at the Action House. And the night we were going to play there, you know, it was loaded up with 2,000 people. The Vagrants were the headliner. I'm playing in the corner. They had a big corner stage, which was for the headliners. We were on the side, and because before we were the Vanilla Fudge, we were the Pigeons. And we had a different drummer than Carmine. We had a guy named Joey Brennan. And but anyway, we have to change the name after we got Carmine. So we were on the side stage, and we had all these people, and the Vagrants ran into some kind of a car problem. Their truck broke down or something, so we were told to go on. And we had all these people. We did a real kick-butt show. We did one of the songs we used to do was like a Rolling Stone. We had a heavy-duty arrangement for that. I used to sing it. And it, well, halfway in the show, I would take the guitar off floor, on the floor, bang the mic on the floor. It was like this whole big show thing. And we pulled all the stops out for this. And after that, the guy that owned the club became our manager, Philip. He wanted us, and then the talent scout wanted us, this guy Shelley. So then there was a little feud going on between the two guys that wanted us, the guy that first saw us and the guy that owned the club. So that's kind of a little bit of history. But there was all kinds of, you know, Dr. John played, I mean, everybody that was anybody played at the Action House. Like I said, it was the biggest club in Long Island at the time. And so it was like a real mecca of rock musicians. So that's why you still can catch some of these posters from the old days of all the groups that were happening back then.
1: It seemed like the kind of place where if you were a band from out of town and you had a run of shows at the Fillmore and you had an extra night off and you wanted to make some extra bucks, you could probably get a booking at the Action House and, you know, leave New York with a little extra money in your pocket.
2: That's right.
1: Yeah, yeah. So I'd love to ask you a little bit about the difference between the musicians coming out from different places, not just in the 60s, but even moving forward from there, because it seems like, you know, Vanilla Fudge is one of the four or five groups that often gets credited as being like early prototype heavy metal, you know, maybe along with like the MC5 or Blue Cheer or a few others in there. And every one of those groups, I remember talking to Mark Farner about this too, you know, these heavy, heavy sounds are coming out of these, you know, working class area, whether it's Detroit or it's Chicago or it's Long Island. It's like this blue collar heavy sound that's happening. Wow. And look, I love the San Francisco bands. I love the California bands. I'm a huge Deadhead, you know, the Jefferson Airplane I love. But there does seem to be like this gap between like these working class, you know, either Midwest or Northeast bands, and then on the West Coast, almost like trust fund kids putting together groups. You know what I mean? And you can almost hear the difference in the music. How did you guys feel about it at the time, and even moving forward after the 60s?
2: Well, we felt pretty good about it. You know, we were like part of the East Coast sound, and we like representing that. The West Coast is a whole different animal. They're much more laid back there, and easygoing. We came from more of a rough and tumble kind of setup on the East Coast. So we, at least myself, I enjoyed, you know, the battling it out on stage, getting up and, you know, because it's war. When you're up on stage, it's like you against the other band, you know, who's going to be top dog. So, I mean, of course, you're all friendly and everything off stage. When you hit the stage, it's like in business. And the same way I felt about that towards when we played over in Europe with the English groups, I felt like, you know, we were going to, you know, take over England. And actually, we came close because our song, Keep Me Hanging On, went to number two only under the Beatles when we were over there in London.
1: Oh, wow.
2: So, how do you like that? So it didn't went to six here, but it went to number two in London. And so we were really, you know, again, I got to attribute the management, the people behind the scenes, because they're the ones that pull the strings and put us in the right places at the right time. And of course, we had a great producer, George Shadow Morton.
1: Oh, sure, yeah, legendary.
2: Oh, real legendary guy, really great guy, able to get the creative forces of four individuals going in four different directions to go into the same direction. And that's what, you know, he did Leader of the Pack and Walking in the Sand, Janice Seaman, I Am Butterfly, he was involved, and was just a great creative producer. So we had, you know, we had a great record company. We were on ADCO, which is a subsidiary of Atlantic. And so we had Robert Erdogan, behind us. We had a great lawyer. We had the same lawyer that Hendrix had and eventually Zeppelin had, Steve Weiss. So we were really at the right place at the right time. The forces came together. So I enjoyed the whole shot, you know, battling it out. It was cool.

0: as somebody who's there, because back then, you know, you had this network of ballrooms like the Fillmore, the Electric Company, or places like that. But then you also had, you know, underground FM stations to go with each one of those markets that were just starting to come to prominence. Each one of those towns had their own underground, you know, counterculture newspaper to let people know when those shows are going to happen. So it seems like today is much more mass media, but a lot of the beginning of that happened at that time because of those networks. And of course, I've read enough books about the time period to know that there's, you know, guys behind the scenes like Frank Barcelona kind of pulling a lot of these elements together and, you know, a few others. So, but it seems to have now, we're in a whole different world where there's even more access, and it's all kind of level, so like everybody has access to it, but not everybody knows how to use these tools, don't they? I mean, anybody can get their music up on Spotify, but not everybody can promote that music and get people to pay attention to it in the way that you or other artists who started out before that era are able to apply it. What are your thoughts on that?
1: No, you're right on. That's what it is today. It's a technological world. There's a lot more happening. And if you're good with dealing in that medium, you can get yourself heard, which is great. And again, you know, bands get ripped off of their original songs. They don't really make the money, the records. It's a different animal today. But the average artist can get heard. They can get their music recorded. They can do it at home. They can get it out over the internet and get the followers. I mean, there's a lot of bands that are doing it that way. That's what you have to do. You have to be able to adapt and go along with what's happening. You can't rely too much on the old stuff. I mean, you know, we do a lot of the rockers to a large extent, but you have to get into the modern medium and be able to, you know, surf the internet and all that and know what you're doing to get everybody to hear you. And you can get a lot of people to hear you around the world.
0: Well, Mr. Martell, I'm already out of the time that I'm allowed to have to edit this show together, but I hope I get to talk to you again because I could probably go all day. I really want to thank you for all the music. I want to thank you for your time, and more than anything, I want to thank you for your service, and I just really appreciate everything that you've done and given to us.
1: Well, thank you, Scott. My pleasure. And I'll see if I could send out some... Let me mention while I'm at it that my book, again, Psychedelic Solo, available on VinceMartell.com. And I was on the Mike Huckabee Show. If anybody wants to catch it, you got to look up Huckabee's Jukebox, May 8th, 2021, Vince Martell.
0: Did you get... He's a musician, isn't he? Did you get him to play it all?
1: I sure did. I did two sessions. One, I sat down and we talked like a Johnny Carson thing at the desk about how the fudge got together. And then we did an original song that I wrote called Life Runner 3 with him backing me up on bass and his band backing me up. So catch it as Huckabee's Jukebox, May 8th, 2021, Vince Martell on YouTube. And you can check that out. And, of course, we're on Jimmy Fallon show also, 2012.
0: That's amazing. Thank you so much, sir. I really appreciate it.
1: God bless you. Thanks a lot. You got it, Scott.

0: Yes, once more, it's time to sit back, relax, and listen to another episode in the ongoing story of Amos and Andy. Andy is making final preparations for his wedding to Puddin'Face, which is scheduled for 1 week from Monday. He has learned in the last few days that there is a lot of work necessary in staging the kind of wedding that Puddin'Face insists on having. As the scene opens now, we find Amos, Andy, and the Kingfish in Andy's office talking it over. Here they are.
1: Well, you know that I'll do anything you want me to do to help the thing go off smooth.
2: Well, that goes for me, too.
0: Now, I got to get a memorandum here of a few things that I want to talk about.
1: Yeah, well, go ahead now.
0: Now, first of all, I got everything set over at the church, and I got the man that's going to marry us all set.
2: Yeah, well, that's good, Andy.
1: How about the flowers?
0: Well, now, the flowers for the church, I wonder if Puddin'Face wants the ferns or some real flowers or paper flowers.
2: Well, there's a lot of difference there in the cost. Why don't you call up Puddin'Face and ask her?
0: She ain't home. She's out telling that fella goodbye again.
1: Well, tell me this. You can recite on the kind of flowers. You going to take care of that yourself, huh?
0: Yeah. You see, she wanted to have 6 bridesmaids. She don't know no girls herself. She wants me to get 6 gals, but I can't get her none.
2: Well, I'm sorry, Andy, but my wife won't get in the wedding.
0: Your wife won't get in it. Mrs. Van Potter won't get in it. Brother Crawford's wife won't get in it.
2: Well, Andy, ain't no use to make no bones about it. The women folks just don't like the gal you're going to marry.
0: What I care whether they like her or not. I like her, and I's the one that's going to marry her.
1: Well, I told you what Ruby said. She'll be the bridesmaid or the matron of honor or whatever you call it if you can't get nobody else. But if you can find somebody else, Andy, I think Ruby's going to be so busy that she'd like to get out of it. And on top of that, she hardly knows Puddin'Face.
0: Well, what difference does that make?
2: Well, Brother Andy, the bride is supposed to have her best friend as a matron of honor or the bridesmaid.
0: I done told y'all that Puddin'Face don't know many girls. She never did get along with girls. She don't like girls. And she can't get nobody to stand up for her.
1: Well, all right, then. If you need Ruby, well, she'll do it.
2: No, is you scratching off the stuff there as you come to it?
0: Like what?
2: Well, now, the flowers. You're going to take care of them yourself, and the bridesmaid or Ruby will stand up with Puddin'Face if it comes to a pinch.
0: Yeah. Now, she still claims that the groom pays for the trousseau.
1: Well, that's wrong. I know that's wrong because I asked Ruby.
2: Yeah, I think she is wrong.

0: I wish he'd stop telling these fellas goodbye that you've been going with. Right now, I'm sitting here worried. You're jealous, ain't you, Andy? Well, natural I'm jealous.
1: Well, to get back to these arrangements you're making, I happen to think of something here.
0: What's that?
1: Is you arranged for the ushers for your wedding?
0: What ushers?
1: The ushers in the church to show the people their seats.
0: Wait a minute. The seats is free, and they ain't numbered. Well, what I need ushers about?
1: Well, at a church wedding, they have these ushers.
0: Well, what do they cost? Well, get yourself 6 or 8 ushers, and then you give them a present. Like 4 bits? No, you want to do the thing all right. You give them a present, or you give them maybe a gold cigar lighter or a gold pencil, something around $5 or $10. Now, wait a minute. That's carrying things too far. I'll show the people the seats myself. I won't have to do nothing before the ceremony starts.
1: Well, you can't be the usher at your own wedding.
0: Well, I know where the seats is, same as anybody else do. Now, let me see. Who could we get for the ushers? We could get Henry Van Porter, Brother Crawford, Lightning, and I could be the usher. That's 4. And if you want to give me $5 instead of the gold pencil, why, you might save yourself $2-3 there.
2: Why can't I put up a sign say, take any seat you want to take?
0: Well, if you want to act cheap about the thing, why, you can do it that way.
1: I think you ought to have a couple of ushers anyway, Andy.
0: Well, get the ushers over here tomorrow sometime, and let me see if I can make a deal with them for about $1 apiece. I'll give them a pep talk. Yeah, we can do that. I'll dress them up like they do in some of these big moving picture shows. And by the way, how about having girl ushers?
1: Well, you can't get enough girls now for the bridesmaid. How are you going to get them for ushers? The ushers got to be friends of yours.
0: And by the way, I think you can get the ushers to furnish their own uniforms for $1 extra. They wear the long tails with a black tie.
2: Yeah, do that.
1: What else you got on that memorandum there?
2: Oh, yeah, the rehearsal for the wedding. I want to go over there and kind of practice, but I thought I might practice around the office here.
0: What you mean?
2: Well, I don't want to wait till I get over to the church there. I want to know something about it before I go over there.
0: Well, I can show you all that stuff. Stand up here once. Let me show you.
2: Yeah, stand up here with me, Amos. You be my wife.
1: What you want me to do?
0: No, I'll take the part of the preacher. I stands here. Now, let's see. Which side is you on here now? Andy, you is the groom, ain't you?
2: Yeah.
0: Well, now, in the first place, when you put the ring on the bride's hand... let's see. You reach over here.
2: By the way, talking about rings, Puddin'Face wants a diamond wedding ring with diamonds all the way around it.
1: What you gonna do about that?
2: Well, that's what I gotta get, because I want to make the gal happy.
1: Won't you take a plain wedding ring? You know, them ones with the diamonds around them cost more.
2: Yeah, well, here's the way she figures. She claimed that long as we got money, we might as well have a good time and spend it. And then, after this is gone, we start saving. You see, the little gal, she ain't never had much money, and I got all this money in the bank, almost $800. So we can have a great time on that, and then I'll make some more.
1: Yeah.
0: Well, I got a friend of mine, Andy, that might be able to get you a diamond ring wholesale.
1: Well, what is we standing up here for?
2: Oh, the Kingfisher's going to show me about the wedding ceremony.
0: Oh, yeah. Now, you stand on this side. That's on the bride's right, because that'll give you a chance to put the ring on her left hand without her getting a cramp on her arm.
2: Yeah.
1: Well, what else you got in that paper before I go, Andy?
2: Yeah, let me see here. I got it. Let me sit down. My feet is hurting me.
0: Go ahead, Andy. And then I'll tell you about the trust agreement I got made out for you.
2: Well, I went over to see my doctor today for a checkup. He examined my ears and my head, and he told me I got to start taking care of myself more than I is been. I got to start getting more rest.
0: Well, Brother Andy, after you is married, you can come home from the honeymoon and settle down.
2: The only trouble is, you see, Puddin'Face don't like to stay in at night. She wants to go out and have fun while we got some money. You can't blame the little gal.
1: Yeah, but if you got to get up in the morning, though, at 5 or 6 o'clock, you can't stay out all night.
2: Yeah. I'll tell you all something if you ain't going to say nothing about it.
0: What is it?
2: When we get back from our honeymoon, Puddin'Face wants me to go in a jitterbug contest with her. She claims that she likes to swing it. And if we go in, we might get first prize and play a theater in Brooklyn for a week. She likes the stage.
0: Well, that's going to be hard on your feet, Sandy.
2: Yeah, I know it.
1: Well, I sure do wish you luck on this thing. I don't know what to think about it myself.

Thomas isn't so sure that what Andy's about to do in marrying Buddenface is a good thing for him. And yet, he doesn't want to hurt Andy's feelings by telling him the truth. This is Ed Bolton, inviting you to tune in once again tomorrow for another episode in the ongoing story of Amos and Andy.

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From the lost radio episodes, you've just heard Amos and Andy, exactly as it was broadcast on Friday, March 24th, 1939. Now it's time to listen to Guy Lombardo and the orchestra, and he's going to tell us all about, well, we've just passed daylight saving time, so Guy Lombardo says there ought to be a moonlight saving time.

hurry up, hurry up, hurry up, get busy today. You'd better croon a tune to the man up in the moon.

That was Guy Lombardo saying there ought to be a moonlight saving time. And now this is Ed Bolton saying so long for Amos and Andy.

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1: Hi, I'm Nurse Jackie here at the theater. Tonight's program is called Head of Household. The ensemble cast includes Mackenzie Griffin, Barry Merluzzo, Keith Albee, and yours truly, Jackie Silva. At the end of the show, I will tell you our address in case you would like to send us a reception report. Oh, the lights are dimming, and the show is about to begin.

Dear Diary, today I crossed off the only thing on my bucket list at the age of 24. This has been day one of living in my own home, the only home I have ever known in my whole life. Sure, it's a fixer-upper, but from my vantage point here in the bedroom, I suppose you might say that it's a spooky old house with the full moon shining through the broken shutters. It kind of fits in with the aura here in haunted Salem, Massachusetts, though. This house is also my own private shelter from the all over the place out there where I used to exist. You see, ever since I was evicted from my mother's womb, I've been homeless. My late father and mother couldn't keep a job, much less their sanity, for any length of time. We bounced between shelters, motels, bus stations, and tents in the woods. When I was 12 years old, after my father died and my mother disappeared, I became a ward of the state. Finally, I was able to stay in school. I lived in my books, got great grades, and won a college scholarship. Luckily, I have now achieved modest success in the fashion industry. Just look at me. Tonight, I will be sleeping soundly in my new home. Well, that's enough of that diary. I'm putting you away until tomorrow. I'm tired. I will sleep soundly tonight.

What's going on here? Somebody locked me out of my own house? Oh, look. A light just went off upstairs. I saw it through the window. I think I'll float up there to see who the intruder is. Darn it, I can't see a thing. Whoever's in there pulled the shade down. Let me check the other windows. There's gotta be some open windows. These windows are all locked shut. Let me fly around back. Same thing. They are all shut tight with the locks fastened. Actually, I see that the bulkhead is half open. No, I better not. I never go in the cellar. Maybe I can just try to break the front door down. It would just be so much better if I still had hands and feet. Oh well, they always say that it's best to use your head. Here goes.

What's that noise? Oh, where are my slippers? Here they are. I better go downstairs and see what's going on.

0: of a sudden, the door opened with great force, and this energy, sounding like the wind, pushed its way into the house. A cluster of leaves blew in, but I think that was all. I looked before I closed and locked the door. There was nobody that I could see outside. I didn't think anybody or anything came into the house, though it was dark and I wasn't completely sure. Is anybody here? There was no answer, so I proceeded up the stairs towards my bedroom. Near the top of the stairs, I suddenly heard a man's voice. It sounded like he was crying and calling out. I slowly turned around and began to make my way back downstairs. It sounded like the voice was coming from the kitchen.
1: Help! Somebody, please! Help me! Somebody! Please! Mercy! Mercy!
0: I think I hear someone in the kitchen who, needs help. Is that right?
1: Yes.
0: And you are a very friendly someone who would not hurt a fly who needs my assistance?
1: Yes. I would never hurt a fly. Please come quickly because I'm terrified.
0: Okay, I believe you. I'm coming into the kitchen now.
1: Please hurry.
0: I slowly poked my head around the corner of the doorway leading to the kitchen. I couldn't believe what I saw.
2: I see you. I know it's a shock, but it'll wear off.
0: It was literally traumatizing for me to see. There, in front of me, on my kitchen table, in the middle of the kitchen table, was a head. It was the head of an older man, resting on his neck, nothing else. He had no shoulders, no body, and he was fully animated. Eyes open wide, eyelids blinking, quivering lips, and his Adam's apple moved up and down when he talked.
2: Please don't be scared of me. I don't bite.
0: He had yellow teeth. There was no body fluid that you would expect all over the table from a decapitated head. Actually, I take that back. There was a little body fluid. Tears were slowly running down his face.
2: Please help me. I'm terrified right now.
0: Of what?
2: Earwigs. There's two earwigs on this table. Now there's one climbing up my neck. I'm frightened of them.
0: Why?
2: Because they go in your ear. And once they're in there, they eat their way into your brain.
0: They do?
2: Yes, please. Many horses have gone mad because they don't have arms and hands and fingers to fish them out. Please, please, please. One's on me. Kill it. Kill the other one, too. I promise to be your friend for life.
0: Okay. Stay still. Let me swat it off your earlobe.
2: And kill it.
0: And now the other one. Now you're safe.
2: Oh, thank God.
0: Now you're rising up in the air. You can float?
2: Yes. I almost always float. The only time I can't is when I get scared. And there's only one thing that scares me. Earwigs!
0: I'm surprised that gravity doesn't bring you down.
2: It surprises me, too. Most old people get pulled down by gravity. The ground wants them underneath. That's why they become hunched over, eating walkers and canes. Some old people cheat by sitting up in wheelchairs. For some reason, I defy aging because gravity doesn't affect me.
0: Are you a human?
2: Of course I'm human. What kind of question is that?
0: Well, it's just that most human beings can't float like you. Are you sure you're not really a spirit?
2: Yes, I'm sure.
0: But how do you know?
2: Because I can't fly through walls or doors. If I could, I wouldn't have had a rough time getting into my house after you intruded and locked it.
0: I didn't intrude. I bought this house fair and square.
2: Listen, you did a very nice thing for me tonight. You killed two earwigs. I feel no hostility toward you. I feel like I owe you a favor. Hey, how about if I let you stay here? I promise to never bother you as long as you let me be. Is it a deal?
0: Well, it's so late. For now, I will say yes. Do you promise not to bother me or be in the same room as me if I'm not decent?
2: Of course I promise, especially because I'm... Oh, forget it.
0: Because you're what? You can trust me.
2: Because I am decent.
0: Thank you. Now I feel comfortable enough to go up to bed. Good night. Oh no, there's a bat in here!
2: Don't worry. I'll take care of this.
0: Brightly colored rays shot out of your eyes, and you killed the bat.
2: Yes, I saved your life and fried that bat. You see, I'm good to have around for protection.
0: Well, so much excitement. Good night again. I went upstairs and climbed into bed, but I didn't sleep. Not in the least. How could I feel safe being alone in a house with an old man's decapitated head floating around? I don't even know his or its name. I kept the light on in my room and listened for the slightest sound. Would he attempt to try to fry me with his eye rays next? I didn't sleep a wink.

0: I hear an awful lot of activity going on upstairs. I wonder what Roger is doing up there. There's a strong stench of burnt rodent. Roger would only zap a rodent for one reason. A girl.
1: The next morning was weird. I sat at my kitchen table sipping tea. The head was also in the kitchen, over near the door leading to the basement. Its eyes were closed and it rested against the ceiling like a helium-filled balloon. I know it sounds creepy, but it was. I could see up inside its nostrils and the cavity in its neck. Later, as I was getting ready to go out, I gently said, "Excuse me."
2: "Oh, are you talking to me?"
1: "Yes. You looked like you were sleeping up there."
2: "I was. I could sleep for weeks at a time."
1: "Well, I was planning to do some errands. Can I get you something? Anything?"
2: "I can't think of anything that I need. I don't eat. I don't need toilet paper or clothes." "Oh, I know what would be nice. I would love a 40-ounce bottle of Heffenreffer private stock malt liquor. I don't have a stomach anymore, but I would die to taste it again."
1: "Where can I buy it?"
2: "I always got them at Bunghole Liquors."
1: "What an odd name for a package store."
2: "I know, but it's right there on Derby Street in Salem."
1: "Well, Heffenreffer beer it is. I'm Sarah, by the way."
2: "And I'm Roger."
1: "I will be back, Roger, with your Heffenreffer beer."
0: "So, now I hear what's going on up there. The girl is planning to get Roger all liquored up. The hussy."
1: It seems silly for me to drive, since I live just around the corner from Derby Street. You'd think I would have noticed a store called Bunghole Liquors, but I guess not. It was only a block and a half away. I went in.
3: "Hi, can I help you?"
1: "Yes, I would like to buy a 40-ounce bottle of Heffenreffer."
3: "I'll have to look out back."
1: "I never heard of Heffenreffer before."
3: "Well, it was popular back in the 70s, 80s, and 90s. It was a malt liquor invented by August Heffenreffer in Jamaica Plain, Massachusetts. Young beer drinkers used to call it Green Death because it was so potent and it was sold in green 40-ounce bottles. And the undersides of the bottle caps contained words and puzzles."
1: "Oh, it's not popular anymore?"
3: "It's not quite that. August Heffenreffer died in 2010. It was then discontinued in 2013. Let me see what I have out back."
1: "Okay."
4: "Sarah, is that you?"
1: "Brian?"
4: "Yes, Sarah, it's nice to see you. I often wondered what became of you. I thought we were getting serious, and then you just dropped out of sight."
1: "Brian, I had a lot of things in my life that I didn't want anyone to know about, but things are much better for me now."
4: "Well, I work here, and I'm just picking up my paycheck."
1: "Good. Wait for me so we can talk."
4: "Okay, I'll be back in a couple of minutes."
1: "Okay."
3: "You're in luck. I found one 40-ounce Heffenreffer left. Do you want to buy it? I'll have to charge you $25 because it's rare, discontinued, and is probably a collector's item."
1: "I don't mind. I want it."
3: "Well, come on up to the cash register." "It's funny because there was an old man who used to come in here and buy one of these every day. He lived at 11 Daniel Street."
1: "I just moved into that house."
3: "That's quite a coincidence. He died 5 years ago, along with his wife, of carbon monoxide poisoning."
1: "Was it a suicide?"
3: "No. They said it was accidental in the papers. It seems that he was living upstairs and she was living in the basement."
1: "Oh, I didn't know there was a basement apartment. But you're sure they died, right? They took the bodies out, right?"
3: "Yeah. Those are odd questions."
1: "Sorry. It's just unnerving that something like that happened in the house that I live in."
3: "$25.
1: "What? Oh, for the beer. Here it is. Thank you."
3: "Have a good one."
4: Hi, Sarah. I figured I'd wait for you out here.
1: Brian, my mind is racing. Listen, I bought a new home, and it's haunted.
4: I believe in that stuff. After all, this is Salem.
1: If I told you what was going on, you might think I'm crazy and run from me.
4: Sarah, I loved you. Don't forget, you ran from me after 2 years. I would never think you were crazy.
1: Well, can you come back to the house with me?
4: Of course. I watch all those Ghost Hunter TV shows. I might be able to help you.
1: Well, the clerk in the package store told me that a man and his wife died of carbon monoxide poisoning 5 years ago in my house. Not only that, but the guy, Roger, went to the bunghole every day to buy this. Heffenreffer beer. Brian, I've seen him, and he sent me out to buy this for him today.
4: All right.
1: Do you think you could help me look for his wife? I have a feeling that she's somewhere in the basement.
4: This is sounding very creepy, but I'm into it. I think this will be a lot of fun.
1: Then let's go. Come along. I'll show you where I live.
4: Is this your house?
1: Yes. Listen, Brian. I don't want you to be shocked by what you'll see.
4: Oh, I won't be shocked.
1: But after we let Roger drink his beer, you and I are going to search for his wife in the basement.
4: Yes, whatever you say, Sarah. I'm just glad we're here together again.
1: Here's my keys. Come on into my new house.
4: Wow, what a nice place. Very spacious.
1: Now, look up.
2: Hi, Sarah, and friend of Sarah.
4: Oh, my God.
2: I know it's a shock, but it will wear off.
4: It's real. I can't believe it. Hi, Roger. Sarah, can I please sit down for a minute over there on your couch?
1: Of course you can.
2: Sarah, did you get the stuff?
1: Yes, it's right in this bag. But this is the last bottle they have. Heffenreffer was discontinued 3 years ago.
2: Lucky me! I get to taste the last bottle!
1: I'm happy for you.
2: I just have a neck, though. I don't have a stomach or anything. Do you have a bucket that I can hover over?
1: No, I don't have any buckets.
2: Then the toilet will do. Here, follow me into the bathroom.
1: Okay.
2: Here we are. Let me hover over the toilet.
1: Roger, I can't.
2: What's the matter, Sarah?
1: I just can't. I'm looking at this 40-ounce bottle. I'm looking at you in the toilet.
2: So?
1: It's no reflection on you, Roger. This is just triggering memories I have as a little homeless girl tending to my sick father on the bathroom floor.
2: Well, I'm not like your father.
1: You're absolutely right. I'll get Brian to help you.
2: All right.
1: Oh, Brian.
4: Yes, Sarah.
1: Would you assist Roger with drinking his beer?
4: It's a cut-off head. I'm very squeamish. I might vomit.
1: Do you really miss me and still love me? And therefore, you would do anything for me?
4: Of course.
1: Then here's the bottle.
4: Okay, Sarah.
1: Thanks.
2: I see you!
4: Yes, Sarah asked me to help you with drinking this over the toilet.
2: Because I don't have a stomach and it comes out my neck.
4: I know. I'm twisting off the bottle cap.
2: Oh, read the bottom of it. What does it say?
4: It says, released from prison, rise into paradise.
2: As usual, it doesn't make any sense until you drink the stuff. Would you mind bringing the bottle to my lips?
4: Of course I'll do it. Here goes.
2: My brain is turning into whipped cream. My stomach. Oh, yeah. I don't have to worry about my stomach. Cool.
4: I can't believe I did that. This has got to be a dream. No, a nightmare, right?
1: Brian, get in control. And quiet. Roger is up against the ceiling in the kitchen next to the door leading to the basement.
4: Just like a balloon. His eyes are shut. I wonder why he sleeps there.
1: I know. It's because his wife is in the cellar. Let's go down and look.
4: First, we need to get a few things, like a battery-operated AM radio, a cassette player, and a flashlight.
1: Here's a flashlight. Why do you need those other things that I don't have?
4: Because you can pick up ghosts with analog equipment. Ghosts don't know about digital technology.
1: You got me there, Brian. Come on, let's not wake up Roger as we open the door to the basement.

0: Boy, this stairway is full of spider webs.
1: That's weird. It wasn't like this yesterday. Oh no, the light bulb just blew.
0: Maybe you blew a fuse.
1: Turn on the flashlight I gave you. I'm new to this place. I don't think I can find my way around in the dark. Okay, I can make out the washer and dryer. I think there's a door around here that I didn't pay any attention to when I bought the place. I thought it was a utility closet or something. Brian, can you shine the light beam around and see if you can find it?
0: I'm trying to. Oh, I think it's over there.
1: Let's open it.
0: I hope you don't have any rats down here. It's pretty dark.
1: Here goes.
0: The lights don't work in here either.
1: Keep using the flashlight. Wow, this is really an apartment. Nice furniture.
0: Okay, I know how to find her. Oh, ghost that haunts this basement. Please give me a sign that you can hear me.
1: Don't tell me you left your cell phone on.
0: It's okay. Hello? Hello?
2: Leave my apartment.
0: I can't make out what you want.
2: Leave my apartment.
0: I think you dialed the wrong number. Oh, ghost of this basement, show us a sign that you hear us.
1: Brian, turn that thing off.
0: Hello?
2: Let me talk to the girl.
0: Sarah, it's for you.
1: How could it be for me? Hello?
2: Leave my apartment.
1: I'm sorry. Did you say lease my apartment? You need to call a real estate office. Good luck.
3: Leave my apartment! What are you two, dimwits?
1: Look, Brian, she's a real ghost in a real sheet.
0: Yes, you can see through the sheet as her eyes light up.
1: Oh no, she can shoot killer rays out of her eyes, just like Roger.
0: Roger shoots killer rays?
1: I'll tell you later. Listen, dear spirit, we are your friends.
3: You lie. How can you be my friends when you ply my husband with liquor? I'm going to seek my revenge on you.
0: That's it. I'm grabbing this sheet.
3: No! Don't! Please! Now why did you go and do that?
0: I'm actually very sorry.
3: Yes, I'm bald. Okay, are you satisfied? I'm so ashamed that I'm just a bald floating head with no body left. That's why I hide in this dark cellar.
1: You don't have to be ashamed in front of us, and you don't have to be jealous of me. This is Brian, my boyfriend. I'm Sarah. Who are you?
4: My name is Joyce.
1: Listen, Joyce, I bought this house. I found out Roger was here, and I met him. But I really wanted to meet you.
4: Really?
1: Yes, really. Would you like to come upstairs?
4: No, I could never do that. Roger's up there.
1: But isn't he your husband?
4: Yes, but he's a hoarder. Couldn't stand it anymore. So I moved down here. It became completely impossible to live with that man.
1: Well, I think I can help you.
4: You can?
1: Yes, I'm a fashion designer. I have wigs and makeup. I can make you look beautiful.
4: For real?
1: Yes, and for free. Brian, why don't you go upstairs and look after Roger?
0: Oh, all right. The things men do for love. Oh, good. Roger's still asleep, or drunk on the ceiling. I think I'll sit on the couch.
5: I'm not sleeping. I'm always here, guarding the top of the cellar stairs. I heard all the commotion down there, and I don't know what was said, but I heard Joyce. What's going on?
0: Roger, I don't know anything about it.
1: You know, Joyce, you're very pretty, especially with the new lipstick, makeup, and red wig.
4: I know. This is all going to my head.
3: I feel like a new woman.
1: Would you like to go upstairs and show Roger?
3: Would I? Of course. But you go up first. I have something that I want to get before I join you.
1: Okay. Hey, Roger.
5: What?
1: You are about to be reunited with your wife, Joyce.
5: I didn't ask for that.
1: No, but she wants to do it.
5: But I'm scared of her.
1: Here she comes.
5: Joyce, it's nice to see you. I haven't seen you in a very long time. Why aren't you talking? Oh, I see that your lips are puckered. You're coming very close to me. Are we gonna kiss? Do you want me to kiss you?
1: Blech!
5: Oh, no! I'm sinking to the floor. She spit out earwigs all over my face. Please help. Get them off me.
1: I'll get the earwigs off you, Roger. Joyce, that was very mean.
3: He deserved it.
1: Here, Roger, let me swat them off.
5: And kill them!
1: I will.
5: Thank you, Sarah.
1: You're welcome.
5: And thank you, Joyce. Let me reciprocate. Well, Joyce, do you have any other wigs that you want to fling at me? Like that one on your head.
3: Oh, yeah? Take this.
5: Hey, Sarah, can you shave my head so that me and Joyce can get together and make an ass out of ourselves?
1: You just destroyed my fish tank.
6: It smells like an all-you-can-eat fish fry in here.
3: You're a hoarder!
5: You're an agoraphobic. I haven't seen your sorry face up here in years.
3: I couldn't make it up the stairs with all of your Life magazine since 1901 stacked on them.
5: Well, I'm not throwing away my life for you.
3: That's okay. I'll save you the time and take you out myself.
1: She just shot the TV.
5: I am not a hoarder.
3: Of course you are. I've heard of turning a blind eye. But you wear Ray Charles glasses.
5: Hey, don't you be messing around with my Ray Charles.
3: Bonehead.
5: Numbskull.
3: Butthead.
5: Airhead.
1: Stop it! Look what you just did to my TV! All right, you two. Stop it! Don't either of you have a heart?
5: Wait a minute. That's true. I literally don't have a heart. You don't either, Joyce.
3: I never thought about that before.
5: Do you know what else, Joyce? I don't think that we're alive at all.
3: Oh, Roger. What happened to us?
5: I don't know. I don't remember. I think I've been just existing without thinking about anything.
3: Me too. I feel almost like I have amnesia. Like there's memories I can't recall.
6: I think you should tell them, Sarah.
5: Tell us what?
6: You might want to sit down before she tells you.
3: We can't!
6: Oh, that's right. Sorry.
1: 5 years ago, there was a terrible tragedy in this house.
3: That's impossible. We've both lived here for 37 years. If anything happened, we would have known about it.
1: Joyce, Roger, you both died here on September 30th, 2011. It's true. It was in the newspapers. You both died of carbon monoxide poisoning. There was a funeral, and your bodies were buried together.
5: I don't know what to say. I can't argue the point. We have no bodies. I've always had the urge to float up, at least to the ceiling. When I go outside, something tells me to go up and up and up. But fear always keeps me from rising too high.
3: Maybe, Roger. We can take that trip together.
5: Trip? What trip?
3: You know, up. Up to heaven.
5: Do you think that you can stand being with me again?
3: I think so. You can't do it on your own, and I can't do it on my own. Roger, don't you see? We have a lot in common. And suddenly, we need each other now more than ever.
5: Yes.
3: Sarah and Brian, I think we owe you an apology for our little... for our little fight.
1: Little fight? All my stuff is destroyed and all the windows are shattered. It's a wonder the police didn't come.
5: You're right, Sarah. We shouldn't have paraded our anger and wounded pride in front of you two. Sarah, if you look under the floorboard, under the red chair in the attic, you will find something that I really did hoard. I want you to have it.
3: Roger, shall we go now?
5: We might as well. Let's go outside.
1: Let's all go outside. Come on, Brian. Goodbye, Joyce and Roger.
6: Yeah, goodbye, you guys.
5: Goodbye, kids.
3: May your love dwell in your hearts and home.
6: Look at them, Sarah. They look like two helium-filled balloons rising into the clouds.
1: How romantic. Do you think we'll be like them someday?
6: Nah.
1: Hey, let's look up in the attic and see what Roger left for us.
6: You mean for you? He left it for you.
1: Are we not together for life?
6: Yes, if you'll have me.
1: Good, then it's for the both of us. We wasted no time running up to the attic. Brian and I pulled the red chair aside and looked under the floorboard. There was $500,000! Tax-free!

0: Hey everyone, I'm Alan Singh with Ivan Jeffries. We're going to be here for the next hour here on BCQ, right, Ive?
1: That's right. We got a very a big surprise for everybody out there. A little messenger just sent us a CD. We don't know what's on it, but it's something to shock me and you.
0: Well, we're going to find out when we hit play right after the shingle. We'll begin with the email address and the website here on The Alan Singh Show. Right, Ivan?
1: That's right.
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0: ICQ. Hey, that was cool. That was sent to us by an anonymous person.
1: I know, and I understand there's going to be more a little bit later on.
0: Yeah.
1: It's hot.
0: You're hot.
1: Shut up.
0: Okay, I'm Alan Sane here with Ivan Jeffries. 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
1: That's right.
0: Now, Ivan, why are you so pissed off, Ivan?
1: I tripped on one of the transmitter pieces, and I banged my head against the wall. You don't leave your transmitter pieces on the floor. That's a number one rule around here.
0: Well, I don't care. Because nobody porns in the studio.
1: Oh, shut up!
0: I don't think so. What are you drinking, Ivan?
1: I'm drinking a liter bottle of Coca-Cola Classic.
0: You know, that's the first time Ivan actually came with his pig. Ivan actually came with his own soda this time. Usually he walks into the BCQ studio here, he runs right to the refrigerator, and then he takes out a bottle of soda, which is mine. This time, what happened, Ivan?
1: I just got my own.
0: Wow. I'm going to have to write this down that Ivan bought his own soda. No cherry Coke, Ivan?
1: I don't like the way it tastes these days.
0: I don't like you.
1: Oh, shut up! remember Slice, the cherry Slice?
0: Yeah.
1: No more.
0: Oh, really?
1: Yeah.
0: You must have drank it.
1: Oh, no. They don't make it no more.
0: Oh, they don't?
1: No.
0: Oh, good.
1: Well, I hate the vanilla Coke. It tastes like...
0: I like vanilla Coke.
1: It tastes like shoe polish.
0: That's good. Well, shoe polish is good. I mean, it cleans your shoes.
1: Oh, shut up! Why don't you clean your car? You drive people crazy anyway.
0: Anyway, I'm Alan Sane here with Ivan Jeffries. We want to say hello to a lot of people out there.
1: Oh, yeah.
0: We want to say hello to Jerry.
1: Oh, Jerry!
0: And Big Jerry.
1: I got those two mixed up.
0: You're all mixed up.
1: Shut up! Was he from Cali?
0: We want to say hello to Angel in California.
1: All
0: right.
1: Yeah.
0: Hey! How's everybody doing? We're wearing, Ivan, another shirt.
1: Well, it's a wrestling shirt from April, where I went to Worcester, Massachusetts.
0: Oh, we should make Alan Sane shirts. Yeah, everybody can walk around a picture of Alan Sane on there.
1: Yeah, with the big Cheshire cat smile.
0: How about a picture of me and you while I'll be holding up the hammer over your head?
1: Oh.

0: Yeah,
1: we
0: right.
1: Sell them. That would be cool.
0: Yeah, shut up. Okay. What about the Belliot t-shirt?
1: Yeah, we want to say hello to Belliot, who's out there listening. Hello, Belliot.
0: We're in
1: Street now. So you also want to say hello to Alice D.
0: All right.
1: Hey. And we got another amateur band coming up.
0: Oh, yeah?
1: I like the song.
0: Yeah.
1: I'm going to play. I actually listened to it earlier, and I'm going to play a little bit later on.
0: Oh, yeah.
1: For now, we're going to get back to more music here on the planet WBCQ.
0: Yeah.

0: ACQ. The bitch is back. Going out to Ivan.
1: Shut up!
0: And call me up next. I got a surprise for everyone. Uh-oh.

0: Classic Q, 7.415. I'm Alan Sane here with Ivan Jeffries. Yeah. That's Elton John. The
1: Ivan's back.
2: Oh, shut up.
0: Hey, I got a surprise for everyone.
2: Yes.
0: Okay, I'm going to play it next. Ivan, I gave you a sample before, but you didn't hear this one.
2: No.
0: Okay?
2: I haven't heard it yet.
0: Oh, good.
2: Shut up.
0: Anything happen? Oh, let's talk about the what happened with the with that pregnant girl.
2: Oh, yeah. Bloomberg has done it again, folks. He put his foot in his mouth and his behind where somebody should kick it, where it belongs. You see, in the papers not too long ago, and I read this in the front page, and it got sick to my stomach, this poor, poor 17-year-old girl who's about 5 months pregnant, had to, you know, stop for a few minutes because, you know, when you're pregnant and stuff, you know, you're sweating, you're tired, you want to sit down and rest for a few minutes. On the 86th Street subway station in Brooklyn, she had to take a break sitting down on the steps, and a cop comes by, gives her a $50 ticket just for sitting on the steps for about 3 minutes. That is the most disgusting, but the good thing is a couple of people from some companies out in the metro area felt bad for the girl and just helped her out, paying her expenses and whatnot. I think maybe they're going to give her like stuff for the baby, like carriages and the playpen and a bunch of stuff. Now, some people in New York are nice.
0: One of those people aren't in this room.
2: Oh, shut up.
0: I think we should vote for Ivan Jeffrey.
2: No, I think we should vote for Alan Weiner. Yeah, all right. He should be the next mayor of New York, but I doubt it. He wants to stay in Maine, so.
0: I think Ivan Jeffrey should be mayor.
2: No. I think two people qualify. There's Johnny Lightning and, of course, Alan
0: Weiner.
2: And
0: I think Ivan Jeffries, because it's bad enough the city's falling apart, Ivan will just complete it.
2: Oh, shut up! I'd rather run the MTA. I could get the system going with the subways and buses these days. $2? Please, give me a break.
0: Because now the subways are $2 now Ivan's really broke.
2: Oh, shut up! No, I'm telling you, they probably hide some money under the book somewhere, you know? Wow. There are a bunch of crooks around here.
0: Well, I work with a crook right here.
2: Oh, shut up! All right, Mr. Nixon's body over here. Please. Wait, let's hear the next song that you're going to surprise me with.
0: I'm going to surprise everybody right now. We've been playing this recently. Okay. We've been playing this kind of stuff within the last couple of weeks. We have a whole CD of it. It's all Beatle music.
2: Right.
0: Ooh. These are the actual songs. I'm going to play one right now. This is a good one here on the planet. WBCQ 7.415.

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1: Oh my God, where did you get this? It sounds awesome.
0: I got it from the CD player.
1: What? No, besides that, that material is awesome. I never heard the version like that in my life.
0: Yeah, that was pretty good.
1: That's cool.
0: We had a lot of that stuff here. Maybe we'll play some more of it later.
1: And in the weeks to come, because from what I understand on the list that you got, there's a whole bunch of them. I didn't even look at every one of them, but it's a lot. Unbelievable.
2: You can take this back with you, Ivan.
1: Okay, thank you.
0: I'm trying to write on it.
1: Well, yeah, you can't write on it. I'll get the magic marker in the back.
0: All right, I'm glad it'd be secure. Well, give us an email. Let us know what you think of that. I think that was cool. That was nice, Ivan,
1: awesome.
0: Right?
1: Awesome. I think the people would love it. And you want to hear more of some of that stuff, just let us know via email, right?
3: Yeah.
1: Absolutely.
0: All right, we'll be getting a lot of requests.
1: Oh, by the
0: okay,
1: way,
0: here goes Ivan Jeffries.
4: He looks like a hand.
1: Shut up.
0: Yeah, I'm going away tomorrow. I sit and wash my clothes, so I'm going to have to be like Ivan and smell.
1: Oh, shut up!
0: Okay.
1: You ain't no Dapper Dan over there, or Diaper Dan.
0: Okay. All right, send us an email at alansane7415@aol.com. Let us know you're out there listening. Remember.
1: Absolutely.
0: Okay, I got to give Ivan the pink slip, and we're out of here.
1: And we
0: got to
1: give you the pink slip, too.
0: That's right. So you're not going to hear the Alan Sane show anymore.
1: Yeah, we're going to be unemployed.
0: You are unemployed.
1: Shut up! You're unemployed, too, you bum.
0: You've been unemployed for the last 13 years.
1: Yeah, you've been unemployed for the last 80 years. All right?

0: don't think Ivan isn't his number one.
1: Oh, shut up!
0: Oh, my God, Ivan. Oh, okay. IBCQ, that's Jan and Dean?
1: Yes.
0: Goodbye, Ivan girl on BCQ 7.415. I'm Alan Singh with Ivan Jeffries. We have a couple amateur bands coming up. Okay, thank you.
1: Yeah.
0: You know, Ivan, let me explain something, what happened before.
1: All right.
0: I was looking at the WBCQ window here,
1: right.
0: And I saw the bus go by.
1: Right.
0: So I saw you get off the bus.
1: Right.
0: So I see you walk across the street to this side of the studio, to the right. side of the block.
1: Right.
0: And you disappeared.
1: Yeah.
0: I'm like, where did he go? Okay, he could have went to the store, because I'm usually the one that has to buy you the stuff after we do the show.
1: That's where I got the soda.
0: That's right. But I'm like, oh, no, I'm going to be buying some beer where he's going to get completely drunk, and then I got to throw him out.
1: I'm going to do it later this summer. I promise you that.
0: Oh, gee, thank you.
1: Yeah.
0: So I'm over here thinking Ivan's buying like three gallons of beer, and he's over here buying a Coca-Cola.
1: Oh, yeah, but later this summer, I'm going to act like, what was it?
0: You're going to act normal?
1: Shut up! Okay. You're crazy?
0: Take after. To you.
1: You were born crazy.
0: Okay, you were born Ivan.
1: Oh, shut up!
0: Ooh, okay.
1: That was a good shot.
0: I know, I just gave Ivan Jeffries a big bag of videotapes.
1: Yes.
0: So now he won't come over for about 3 months now.
1: Oh, shut up!
0: Ivan only comes over when he wants something.
1: Oh, shut up!
0: This is the
1: you
0: shut up show.
1: More on you.
2: You're tuned

0: Okay, we got coming up, we're going to play. Okay, if you're just tuning in, this is the Alan Singer Show. We play anything. Ivan and I have been pirates many years ago, and
1: right.
0: He's still here. He still looks the same, acts the same, smells the same.
1: Shut up's
0: the same. Everything is exact same here with Ivan Jeffries. I just had a cough because I'm smelling Ivan's Dorito breath over here.
1: Shut up!
0: God damn. Okay, coming up. Ivan, did you ever hear that movie called The Idolmaker?
1: Yes, and I forgot the actor's name. Ray Liotta.
0: Okay, that's I thought it was Ivan Jeffries. Okay.
1: That's the guy's name, Ray Liotta.
0: Okay, well, we're going to play a song from the movie.
1: Right.
0: I have no idea the name of it. It's called,
1: Yeah, what's the name of it?
0: I think it's called Here Is My Love.
1: Okay.
0: Okay? We want to thank Alice D for giving us that CD.
1: Oh, cool.
0: Actually, she gave us the song, but we're going to play it here on WBCQ 7.415.
1: Check it out.
0: On BCQ 7.415 from the movie The Idolmaker. Here is My Love on WBCQ 7.415. It's...

0: Cigar Riviera.
1: Yeah?
0: I haven't smelled it out.
1: Well, shut up!
0: Alright, be secure. Alan Sane, 7415 at AOL.com. 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Yeah, before I was doing some production work before you got here, Ivan.
1: Yeah.
0: And the janitor, he comes walking. As you know, the janitor stinks a lot, like Ivan.
1: Shut up!
0: But the thing is, see, Ivan has one smell on him. The janitor has all different smells. Now, Ivan has two smells.
1: Right.
0: But I'll get to that in a minute.
1: Shut up!
0: Okay. The janitor. Thank you. The janitor has like all. He got the foot smell. He's got the body odor smell. He got the clothes smell. Mm-hmm. The Ivan smell.
1: Shut up!
0: But the thing is, today it was the feet smell.
1: Oh no!
0: Okay.
1: You mean the fungus smell?
0: Yeah. I mean, he took his shoes off three rooms away. I smelled it in here. Okay? Now, the last time I smelled this same exact smell was on Ivan.
1: Oh, shut up!
0: When it was raining.
1: Oh, no.
0: Because when Ivan walks in the rain with no umbrella...
1: Well, I got new sneakers, pal, so, you know...
0: Oh, where'd you steal those from?
1: No, I bought it, pal.
0: Yeah, right.
1: That's right.
0: What, for $5?
1: No, try $25.
0: Oh, wow, really? Yeah. Well, I guess I'll be seeing those sneakers for the next 20 years.
1: Oh, shut up!
0: Ivan buys them every 20 years.
1: Yeah, shush.
0: All right, we're going to play some U2, Ivan. We're going to play some...
1: U2 who?
0: U2 who?
1: Yeah, I know.
0: We're going to play U2 here on WBCQ.
1: No, first base.
0: On the planet BCQ, Alan Sane, Ivan Jeffries, on shortwave and on the internet by going to the webpage. 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
1: Oh my God!
0: What? Uh
1: oh. Oh no!
0: What happened, Ivan?
1: Oh, man, I just went to the commissary to check up on something over there, and I heard some loud noises, and I opened the window, and someone's backyard, some Yiddish people were singing like Jewish songs, you know. I said, what the heck is that? Better yet, it's worse when the Koreans are taking over the Elks Lodge in Queens. Usually they have wrestling shows there, but since 1997.
2: Right.
1: The Koreans are taking over as of September the 1st.
2: Oh, really?
1: And they got squatters living upstairs for $25 a month.
2: Oh, wow. Yeah.
1: That's even worse.
2: You know, if you got a really rough life.
1: Oh, shut up. It's worse when the bums and bag ladies had to squat in the Grand Central Station late at night. You know, this city is getting sick. It's getting sick.
3: I want to move
1: to...
3: Here.
1: I want to shut up. I want to hit Lotto and move to New Jersey.
3: Good.
1: Yeah, shut up. Look at you. Good.
3: I was going to move from Maine to New Jersey.
0: We got another amateur band coming up. We played
1: uh-oh.
0: A
1: little... What is this?
0: We played it a long time ago.
1: Uh-oh. Oh, okay.
3: Okay.
1: Yes.
3: All right. Give us an email, alansane7415@aol.com. I'm in good mood tonight. Don't ask me why.
1: Yeah, why?
3: I don't know. I mean, Ivan's here.
1: Oh, shut up.
3: Maybe because you're leaving soon. That could be why.
1: Oh, no. Yeah, I'll throw you out the window in 2 seconds and make you land in the cemetery.
3: What? The cemetery's 8 blocks from here.
1: Doesn't matter. I could throw you all the way down there.
3: You must be pretty strong, Ivan.
1: That's right. Get me ticked off enough, and I will throw you from here to Church Avenue.
3: You know, I'm sure everybody in California knows where Church Avenue is.
1: Well, it's a local street.
3: I never saw Ivan get mad.
1: That's right.
3: Can Ivan punch somebody out?
1: I could punch a wall.
3: Well, that we know.
1: I could punch a door.
3: Let me tell you something. I went to Ivan's house one time. There's all these, like, dent marks in his plaster.
1: Yeah.
3: I think those must be the punches.
1: That's right.
3: Wow.
1: I even punched a mirror a long time ago.
3: Did it break? Well, it probably broke when you looked in it, but...
1: No,
3: it...
1: I broke my knuckles.
3: That's why they're all double-jointed.
1: Yeah, and somebody hit me over the head with a bottle a long time ago, and look at this.
3: I remember that.
1: Yeah, you remember
3: that? Ladies and gentlemen, somebody hit Ivan on the head with a bottle. Now, who would do something like that to Ivan?
1: Some hoodlums around the corner from my house.
3: Well, they just walked up to you and threw a bottle over your head?
1: Yeah, you know which bottle they threw?
3: What?
1: Snapple iced tea.
3: It was a Snapple iced tea?
1: Yeah.
3: Did it break the bottle?
1: Yes, it did.
3: Really?
1: My earlobe almost fell out. I had to take 15 stitches.
3: Really?
1: And the scar. You see the scar right up on top?
3: You went to the hospital?
1: Yeah, Coney Island Hospital.
3: Who paid for it?
1: My medical coverage.
3: Mm?
1: Yeah. My mom had to take me in the car.
3: Oh, wow.
1: Yeah.
3: I thought she took you in a taxi.
1: Oh, shut up! I'll throw you in a car service.
4: Let me tell you what.
3: Ladies and gentlemen, Ivan.
4: Thank you. Where can I take you?
1: Come on now. These people don't know how to speak English.
3: Well, did they know that you were Ivan Jeffries?
1: They don't even know who you are.
4: Alan Shane, who is he, my bookie?
3: Well, they should know that I do a radio show on WBCQ.
4: Isn't he a famous singer that wrote a whole lot of shaking going on?
3: Well, you know what I want to do? I want to play a record.
1: Yes.
3: I want to go back to the backyard of the BCQ studio to listen to those people sing.
1: No.
3: Okay?
1: Yeah.
3: We're going to do that now on BCQ, the planet. 7.415, Monticello, Maine, USA. 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On the BCQ 7415.

0: Charlie BCQ, 7415. I think it was back to 1986. Actually, July 23rd, 1986.
1: That's
0: the
1: mystery singer?
0: Yeah. I'll spend my life with you. One person I will not ever want to spend my life with is Ivan.
1: Oh, shut up, you moron! You're such an idiot.
0: Saying here with Ivan Jeffries. Hey, 68 degrees here. I gotta buy a pair of mono headphones. I guess it does fade. I'm Alan Sane with Ivan Jeffries on the Alan Sane Show here. You know, we were talking about Ivan's ear coming off.
1: Yeah.
0: Yeah, but a couple of years. Wait, how many years ago was that, Ivan?
1: It had to be 1991, 92.
0: Yeah, Ivan. Someone hit Ivan over the head with a bottle.
1: Yeah, a Snapple bottle to boot.
0: It was a Snapple bottle, yeah. And they basically, I don't know, what did they throw it at you, or they just hit you with it?
1: They just threw it and just hit it hard, you know, with all their might, just straight.
0: Wow, so you had a half an ear?
1: I'm not Vincent Van Gogh, you moron.
0: Maybe you're Evander Holyfield.
1: Oh, shut up, Mike Tyson.
0: How about Ivan Jeffries?
1: Shut up. How about you, Alan Sane?
0: Now, imagine Ivan Jeffries going to jail. I wonder how it would be.
1: Oh, shut up. I was around the jail every when we got busted, remember?
0: Yeah, Ivan Jeffries was in handcuffs, but he didn't go to jail.
1: No.
0: Oh, what a shame.
1: Yeah.
0: Wouldn't
1: the
0: it be great?
1: He's coming out.
0: Wouldn't it be great if Ivan was in jail?
1: Oh, shut up!
0: Hey, we could do the radio show from jail.
1: Shut up!
0: I'll be behind the bars, and you'll be on the other side, but you'll be in the cell.
1: Oh, shut up!
0: And I'll hand you a cherry Coke.
1: I tried, you dummy.
0: It's only the 21st today, Ivan.
1: Well, 5 weeks. How's that?
0: Ivan looks 5 weeks pregnant.
1: Yeah, we gotta play that song one day.
0: Oh, okay, the other version, right? Mm-hmm. Oh, Ivan's almost finished with his Coca-Cola bottle
1: there. That's right.
0: That's not bad. Ivan was pretty good. I'm over here thinking Ivan's going to buy some booze. Instead, he's buying Coca-Cola.
1: That'll be coming up in August.
0: Oh, you're gonna get drunk in August, Ivan?
1: As a matter of fact, you know, 16th anniversary, which, let's look at the calendar right now.
0: As Ivan Jeffries goes off microphone.
1: Oh, yeah. It's the 26th of July. That's almost a day for the anniversary, so I'm gonna get myself booze.
0: Let me tell you something. Some people are actually funny when they're drunk.
1: Right.
0: Ivan is the most irritating.
1: Oh, shut up. Okay. You're more irritating, idiot.
0: Okay, but when Ivan is drunk, he is 10 times worse. I mean,
1: I'm going to act like that former jockey from WNEW AM, Ted Brown. He had one time, I think it was in the early 70s, he did a stunt where you can, you know, don't drink and drive. I think it was Memorial Day. I think it was 71 or 72. He drank 13 ounces. Hours straight.
0: Really?
1: I'm not gonna do that. Maybe for about an hour. All right?
2: Yeah,
1: I'll get some cold 45 malt liquor. All right? And let's see, how about Budweiser? Put it together.
0: Yeah, I mean, like I said, I'm actually, when I'm a little drunk, actually, I really never got that drunk, but when I'm drunk,
1: You were drunk.
0: I just laugh.
1: No, you were drunk on ketchup. All right?
0: Okay. Ivan is the type where when Ivan's drunk, he just keeps talking. He don't shut up. I mean, it's bad now.
1: That's right.
0: Imagine, we should do a next show, Ivan, where Ivan's drunk. Forget it. There'll be a hole in this window.
1: No. We'll do that in 5 weeks from now.
0: Okay, so Ivan's gonna be drunk in 5 weeks, and I'll take a picture of Ivan and put it on the webpage. How he looks drunk. He'll probably look better.
1: Yeah, that's right.
0: Okay, we're going to play some more music on the Planet WBCQ. I'm Alan Sane here with Ivan Jeffries. If you'd like to check out the webpage, you can do that at www.alansane.com. Or go to any search engine, just type in Alan Sane.
1: Right.
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1: We're on Yahoo, AOL. It doesn't matter. You just search.
0: Yeah, just the search. You can even search Ivan Jeffries. Not what you want to.
1: Oh, shut up.
0: Yeah, BCQ, here's Kim Carnes. Something with more love. Something Ivan wants.
1: No, you're a moron love, all right?
0: A moron?
1: Yeah, moron love.
0: I'm Alan Sane here with Ivan Jeffries on the Planet BCQ. Give us an email. That's when you have to listening.

0: all of.
1: That's right, we got an email a little earlier.
2: Well, why don't you shut up? At least it comes out loud and clear.
1: Well, we have to have a lot of processing here with Ivan's voice.
2: Oh, shut up!
1: You know, we have to have about 200 compressors and all these limiters and clippers and everything here.
2: Well, what not?
1: Reverb. I can tell the reverb. I can turn the reverb up like this and sound like Ivan, but I don't do it like
2: shut
1: that.
2: Shut up!
1: Okay? Okay, we're going to play one last song before we get out of here.

0: on a planet that be BCQ. I'm Alan Sane with Ivan Jeffries. Well, it's the end of this show, Ivan. Keep supporting us by sending us email. Let us know you're listening. Like I said, if our ratings drop, we go bye-bye.
1: That's right.
0: Okay? So give us an email. Let us know you're out there listening. Let us know what you think. It's alansane7415@AOL.com. 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You can sign the guest book. I think the taxi is for you here, Ivan.
1: No, it's not for me, idiot. Anyway, to the listeners out there, pass the word to your friends. Let them know about the show. We want more supporters. We want more listeners. If it wasn't for you guys, we wouldn't be on the air. Truthfully.
0: And if it wasn't for you guys, I would have cleaner air in the room.
1: Oh, shut up! No, seriously, we need some more listeners. This is no joking matter because we don't mind doing it for you guys, you know, having some fun, insulting me, but on the serious side, you know, on the serious side, we have to have more listeners. Like Alan says, if we don't, we gotta go bye-bye. That's it. Pack up the bag.
0: Insulting me.
1: Yeah, well, whatever.
0: We're getting out of here because it's time to go.
1: Okay, until next week, right here on WBCQ The Planet. This has been Ivan Jeffries and Science.

0: Janie!
1: So, Conrad, this is where you come every morning before work?
2: Yes. I love it here, watching the sunrise over Dead Horse Beach.
1: It seems like a lonely place.
2: It is. Look around. 6 o'clock in the morning, and this is the most unpopulated destination in Salem, Massachusetts.
1: I have to agree with you there.
2: I like to start my day off peacefully. That's all. Before I go to work.
1: But this is our week off together. Our vacation time.
2: And what a great opportunity to share this wonderful spot with you.
1: I'm glad you did it, but why haven't you taken me here before now?
2: Quite frankly, I thought it might trigger memories of your late first husband, Arnie.
1: There was a long time ago when I would have cringed at those two words, late husband. But he went missing over 10 years ago. When they found his capsized boat, but not his body, I held out hope that he was still alive, somewhere.
2: I know.
1: But I finally accepted his fate. Besides, I'm happily married to you now.
2: I certainly hope so, Lynn, because I don't know what I'd do without you.
1: You can bet on it. Hey, why is this place called Dead Horse Beach?
2: It's because back in the 1800s, this beach was far enough from people's homes, it was thought to be a good place to bury dead horses.
1: Lots of people must have had horses since there were no cars back then.
2: There's a legend that many of the horses that were buried were found to have been dug up the next morning. No carcasses, just the empty holes in the sand. It was very strange indeed.
1: On that note, I'm going back to the house. I hope you won't be too long, Conrad. We have a week off together.
2: I'll be back before you know it. I just want to read for a little while first.
1: Okay. Oh, look! What an interesting bottle over there. I must have it for my collection. The sun is shining right through it.
2: Bring it home then, Lynn.
1: I think I will. This is so amazing. This blue glass bottle seems to be collecting the sunlight and then bending and projecting all kinds of colors. Now it's mine. I'm putting it in my

bag. Oh, there's another bottle in the sand over there. It looks like it's shooting out colors, just like the bottle in my bag. A Moxie bottle? I hate f***ing Moxie bottle. Oh, I'm sorry. Are you okay? That's funny. There's nobody anywhere. Just a Moxie bottle in a million pieces. And, oh, of course, Conrad on the other side of the beach. Now it's really time to go home.

0: Hi, excuse me.
1: Oh, are you talking to me?
0: Yes, I didn't mean to startle you.
1: Believe me, you didn't scare me. I was completely lost in this magazine I'm reading.
0: What's the name of the magazine?
1: It's, Popular Mechanics.
0: Whoa, I bet you're a real mechanical man.
1: Well, I guess you could say that. Does that mean I look like a robot to you?
0: Oh, no. I think you look like wow.
1: Wait a minute. Let me unpack what you just said to me.
0: Go ahead.
1: So you meant that I'm cute, kind of young and athletic looking, and I'm in your league?
0: Yes, all of that.
1: Cool.
0: Do you think that you could do me a favor?
1: Sure, anything.
0: It's just that there's nobody else on the beach except us. Would you be kind enough to apply suntan lotion to my back?
1: Yes, of course. I can do that. Let me just stand up here next to you.
0: Here's the lotion. What's the name of this beach anyway?
1: This is Dead Horse Beach. Where do you want me to start?
0: You can start at my shoulders and work your way down.
1: All right.
0: Why would anyone name it Dead Horse Beach?
1: I don't know. Maybe somebody got flogged here once.
0: Ooh, that's hot.
1: Oh, no. I didn't mean it that way. I was just making a joke. A pun. You know, flogging a dead horse.
0: No, I mean that the lotion is hot. I think that the bottle was in direct sunlight for too long.
1: I'm sorry. Do you want me to stop?
0: No. Please, keep going on my back. I can finish the rest. I need an even tan.
1: Hey, I don't even know anything about you. Like your name, your age, etc.
0: Well, that's a coincidence. I also don't know your name, age, or how long you've been married. Oh, I'm sorry. I thought that you were wearing a wedding ring, but clearly you're not. Sometimes my eyes play horrible tricks on me.
1: Maybe you should make an appointment with an eye doctor. Do you usually wear glasses?
0: No, I never wear them. I have 20/20 vision.
1: I covered your back. Oh, look. The lotion must have made my wedding ring fall off my finger. Oh, thank God I found it in my pocket. Hi, my name is Conrad. I'm 42 years old and also happily married to my wife of 7 years, Lynn.
0: I'm glad to make your acquaintance, Conrad. I'm Amy, and I'm forever 20. If you know what I mean.
1: No, I don't know what that means. What does it mean?
0: Well, since we're both being brutally honest, right?
1: Yes, I told you the truth.
0: I died, drowning in the ocean when I was 20 years old.
1: Look, Amy, I told you the truth.
0: Conrad, I'm a genie. I've resided in a bottle, out in the water. What's the year now?
1: Why, it's 2017.
0: I died in 2006. If I was mortal, I would be 31 years old now.
1: Listen, let me get my car so I can give you a ride to the Salem Hospital emergency room. I'm sure that they can help you.
0: No, you must believe me.
1: Well, where's the bottle you live in?
0: It's over there, on the other side of the beach. Follow me, I'll show you.
1: All right.
0: There, see?
1: All I see is shattered glass all over the place.
0: That's because some bimbo grabbed it and smashed it. And all my furnishings in it, against that rock.
1: You lived in a bottle for 11 years?
0: No, I've existed in a bottle for 11 years, not lived. There's a difference.
1: Please forgive me, but this is so hard to comprehend.
0: I know a way to prove everything to you.
1: How?
0: As a genie, I can't fulfill my own wishes, but I can grant 3 wishes to others. Conrad, would you wish that my bottle and all my furnishings get restored?
1: Okay, I'll play along.
0: No, Conrad, please, be very sincere.
1: I sincerely wish that Amy's bottle and all her furnishings become restored. I can't believe my eyes.
0: See?
1: I guess you have been telling me the truth.
0: Come with me into my house.
1: How is that even possible?
0: I'll show you. It's called magic, Conrad. With it, anything is possible.
1: Wow! This place is huge!
0: That's because we are miniaturized.
1: You lived 11 years in here? I mean, not lived, existed. Amy, how did you drown?
0: I was 20 years old, and I met this nice guy on the beach. He seemed harmless. He had a cooler, full of wine coolers, and invited me to go on his boat. I went with him. I shouldn't have, but I did. When we were out on the deep ocean, he hit me on the head, and I drowned.
1: Were you from around here?
0: No. I was a drifter, floating from place to place. I had no family to speak of. I'm sure to this day, nobody knows I'm missing. I suddenly realized that I'm not much different now than when I was alive.
1: Amy, look up there. A giant black ant is starting to crawl into your house.
0: Oh, gross! There's an army of ants walking all over the outside of the bottle.
1: Not just gross. Those bugs are lethal. I bet that they're attracted to all the moxie soda residue in this bottle.
0: Yes. I guess we restored the bottle a little too much.
1: Could it get any worse? A bumblebee is in here.
0: You can wish them away. I can't.
1: Oh, yeah. I wish that all the ants and the bee disappear and don't return. Phew. Amy, has this ever happened to you before?
0: Never. My bottle was always capped because I was out at sea.
1: How did you breathe or eat?
0: I don't have to do those things. Since I drowned, I'm no longer immortal. I'm not subject to death.
1: Hey, I just thought of something. How many wishes can you grant me?
0: Just three.
1: Excuse me for fact-checking, but my first wish was to rebuild your home, and my second wish was to exterminate your home. That means that I only have one wish left.
0: Yes, Conrad. You have one wish left. But hold off. Be careful what you wish for.
1: Okay.
0: You gotta be smart and not impulsive.
1: I know. Let's go now.
0: Where?
1: Out of the bottle. That's not going to use up my last wish, is it?
0: No.
1: Good. Then let's both get out of here. My wife is probably wondering why I'm so late coming home. I'll try to sneak you into the house.
0: Why don't I stay in here? That way you can bring me home in your beach bag.
1: That's actually a good idea. Thank you, Amy.
2: I've been back home now for 5 hours. It's 12 noon. Where is Conrad? He said he wanted to read for an hour at the beach. That's all. It's not like he's reading Playboy. Conrad should have been home 4 hours ago. We're on a shared staycation together. But this doesn't feel like together. Oh, yes. I almost forgot about that beautiful bottle I found on the beach. Here it is in my bag. Now I'll need to clean this with an old rag. Let's see. Old rag. I know. I'll get one of Conrad's white undershirts from his underwear drawer. It figures. His underwear drawer is wide open. I know it's a small thing, but it drives me bonkers. Why can't the man close his own drawer? There. He won't even know his undershirt is missing. Now I've got my new bottle in one hand and a clean rag in my other hand. I'm going to rub it until it looks new again. This bottle will be number one in my collection. Wow! This bottle is getting hot!
1: I am your genie. Your wish is my command.
2: Arnie?
1: Lynn?
2: Oh my God! I thought you were dead. But you're here?
1: Yes, Lynn. I did die. I fell off my boat and drowned.
2: 11 years ago, they found your boat, but not you. I held on to hope.
1: I'm sorry, Lynn.
2: Why did you take the boat out without me? We always cruise together, Arnie.
1: I wish I could answer that question, but I can't. I acted impulsively, I guess. And look where it got me. Now I'm a genie who lives in a bottle.
2: In this bottle? Oh, I believe in all that stuff. I also know I waited for what felt like forever for you to return home.
1: Lynn, I was literally a shipwreck waiting for you. When I drowned, time stopped. When I became aware that my soul became a genie, that bottle that you have there became a time capsule and a shrine to you.
2: How remarkable that you're standing in front of me and talking to me.
1: Just realize this, Lynn. I'm only a ghost, but I remember everything we did together and everything we meant to each other.
2: Yes.
1: Are you remarried?
2: Yes. Sorry.
1: Don't apologize. I'm happy for you and relieved. Does he treat you well?
2: Oh, he's wonderful, but I don't know where he is. Conrad has been missing for 4 hours.
3: Okay, Amy. I successfully climbed into the bedroom window. You can come out of the bottle.
0: So, this is your bedroom?
3: Yes, but we need to be quiet. My wife is home.
0: Why are we sneaking around? You're not cheating on her.
3: I know, but she'd never believe the truth that you're a genie who owes me one more wish.
0: Is that her voice I hear out there?
3: Yeah, she often talks to herself.
0: Sure sounds like she's talking to a man.
3: You're right. I hope she's not having an affair. Quick, let me put your bottle in the top drawer of my dresser. Now let's both go into the bottle and listen to what's going on.
0: Okay.
1: I know how we can locate your husband.
2: How?
1: Do you have a magic ball?
2: No, I've never even heard of such a thing.
1: You can buy them in any toy store. All you need to do is rub the ball with an article of clothing with the scent of who you want to find. Then put the ball on the ground and follow it. It will lead you to the missing person.
2: There's a toy store up the street. Do you want to accompany me?
1: Sure, but you'll need a piece of Conrad's clothing.
2: Come with me into the bedroom.
3: Amy, she's inviting him into our bedroom.
0: Unbelievable.
2: Here we are, Arnie. Hey, I thought I shut this underwear drawer.
1: Do you have mice? I thought I heard mice.
2: Not that I know of. Here's one of Conrad's dirty socks from the hamper. If this doesn't work, nothing will. Come on, Arnie. Let's go buy a magic ball.
1: Lynn, that's an exquisite Persian rug you have in the pala.
2: Thank you. I bought it on sale at Walmart.
1: Fascinating.
2: Here we are at Kitty Coop Toys.
1: Let's go in. I haven't been in a toy store since I was a living kid.
2: Me neither. Hey, Arnie, come look at this over here.
4: Trick or treat, smell my feet. Give me something good to eat. My dad's a doctor.
1: Wow, look at this. I haven't seen this since I was a kid.
5: It's in the tin cards. It's in the cards. It's not in the cards.
6: Please brush my hair. I'm hungry. fortune. This will turn out differently than you expect. Oh, you don't need to worry about this.
2: I love toys.
1: Look out, Lynn. I'm coming at you.
7: Children! Children! Will you please stop? Children! Children! Will you please stop? Do you want me to wrap all these toys up for you to buy?
2: Oh, sorry. I guess we got a little carried away.
1: Yeah, sorry.
7: A little carried away? I would say a lot more than a little. How may I help you? How may I help you?
2: Well, we were wondering...
7: Yes?
2: Do you have magic balls?
7: Too much information. Oh, yes, I do. In fact, they are so popular that they keep disappearing off the shelves. So I keep them here, up front. How many do you want?
2: Just one.
7: That will be $8.
2: Here you are.
0: Thanks.
7: Come again.
8: That was fun.
2: Arnie, can you open the packaging while I get Conrad's dirty sock ready?
8: Certainly. Here you go.
2: Now, I'm rubbing Conrad's fragrant foot hosiery all over the ball.

0: I think that's enough, Lynn. Now, place the ball on the pavement.
1: Okay. Wow, look at it go. Let's catch up to it.
0: I know. The last thing we want to do is lose the magic ball, too.
1: Look, Arnie. It stopped at our house. Now the ball is rolling up the steps to the top. How can it defy gravity like that?
0: Because it really is a magic ball. Now it is still and waiting for you to open the front door.
1: Okay, let me find my keys. It's rolling into the bedroom.
0: Let's follow it.
1: Now it's rolling up the dresser, slowly, defying gravity again. It's stopped and appears stuck on the top underwear drawer. Maybe it thinks it's looking for the other sock.
0: No, Lynn. Open the drawer. Let's see what's in there.
1: All right.
0: What do you see?
1: A freaking Moxie bottle? Conrad knows I hate the stuff. How many more secrets does he have that I don't know? I'll bet that there are empty Moxie bottles all over the house, strategically hidden so I don't find them.
0: I'm afraid it's probably far worse than that.
1: What makes you say that?
0: Pick up the bottle and look inside for yourself.
1: Okay.
2: Look, Conrad, there's a giant eyeball looking down at us from the top of the bottle.
3: That's my wife's giant eyeball. I'd recognize it anywhere.
2: Conrad Carpenter, what are you doing in this Moxie bottle with a girl? Is that where you've been all this time? You're not as big of a man as I thought. Come out at once.
3: Okay, Amy. We better do it.
1: Conrad, who is she?
3: Lynn, you may not believe, but it's the truth. Amy is a genie I met at the beach. It's simply platonic, and she owes me one more wish.
1: Do you think I'm an idiot?
3: Who's he then?
1: Oh, him?
3: Stop stalling.
1: Well, he's my ex. I mean,
0: Allow me to introduce myself, Conrad. I'm Arnie. I used to be Lynn's husband before I drowned and became a genie.
3: Let me shake your hand, Arnie. See, Lynn, why couldn't you be truthful like that? It seems that we both found genies on Dead Horse Beach.
1: I'm getting more confused by the minute.
2: I know who you are, Arnie. You're a murderer.
0: I thought I recognized you, Amy. I never killed anyone.
2: Yes, you did. You murdered me. You hit me on the back of the head and drowned me from your boat 11 years ago.
1: Arnie, you didn't tell me you had another woman on your boat, did you? Was it really her?
0: Yes, Lynn, it was.
1: So, you were cheating on me?
0: No, not exactly. I met her on the beach and ended up inviting her to take a boat ride. That's all.
2: That's all? You murdered me! You lured me with wine coolers and then drowned me!
1: Is that all true, too, Arnie?
0: Look, I think I can help everyone understand. Lynn, I'm glad I saw you again. Conrad, I'm happy to meet you. Amy, I need to make amends with you.
2: Murderer!
0: Please, allow me the opportunity to explain.
2: You better make it good.
0: Let's all sit down on that beautiful Persian rug on the floor in the parlor.
1: Why?
0: Because I'm a genie, and I'm going to take you on a magic carpet ride. Just find a comfortable space to sit on the rug.
1: Okay.
2: All right, but I have my reservations.
3: Oh, no. You're not getting me on a flying carpet. I'm terrified of heights.
0: There have never been real flying carpets in history. That was all just a myth. Riding a rug was much more of a hypnotic trip. The power of suggestion. The genie hypnotized everyone, and they had the sensation of traveling through time without the need of seatbelts and helmets.
3: I'm scared that I might fall off.
1: Conrad, be quiet and take a Xanax. You're going to give him a street drug? No. His doctor prescribed Xanax for when we travel on a plane.
3: Okay, Lynn, I'll take it. I have my bottled water.
0: Is everybody ready?
3: Yes.
1: Yes. Yes,

0: Okay, riders. We have reached our destination and are hovering over the waters where my boat was anchored 11 years ago.
1: Hey, Arnie! Are you married?
0: Of course not.
2: You lied to her, Arnie. Look, your wedding ring isn't even on your finger down there.
0: I know. Would you like a wine cooler, Amy? I've got lots of them.
1: Sure, like two or three or four.
0: Don't stand so close to the edge of the boat, Amy.
1: And why not?
0: Because you can fall overboard if you're not careful. Can you swim?
1: No, but I'm not planning on going swimming. I'm here to be on the love boat with a captain who's like, wow.
0: Then, Amy, since you can't swim, you must put on a life vest.
1: I'm 20 years old. I'm an adult, not a little kid. I'm fine. In fact, I'm invincible.
3: I was so naive down there.
1: Look, up in the sky, Arnie.
0: Where?
1: Up there. We're pointing. That bright floating object, it's so well lit. I can see myself up there with three other people. Hi, me! And three other people! Look! They're waving back!
3: Hey, I remember that. Everyone, wave at old live me. Hi, Amy from the past.
0: I don't see anything but lightning. That actually looks like it's getting closer. Are you, excuse me for asking, high on something?
1: Yes, I am.

0: And now, the magic carpet ride is over and the lights are coming on.
1: Well, Arnie, maybe you both drowned, but it's obvious to me that you were trying to seduce her. You took her out on our boat, behind my back. I can't believe you did that to me.
0: Lynn, I didn't have to show you this. Please, stop beating it into the ground. I'm dead. Long time dead. I paid for my mistakes with my life. I still may have to pay for a very long time.
2: Arnie, I hope you forgive me. I was wrong calling you a murderer. I was young, stupid, on drugs, and very messed up. I'm sorry you died trying to save me.
0: It's okay. I'm just glad we're finally at peace with each other. Hey, who's snoring?
1: It's Conrad. I guess the Xanax knocked him out.
3: It's okay. I'm waking up now. What did I miss?
1: Nothing much. Just many more reasons why I'm so much in love with you.
3: Do you mean it? Can we still enjoy our staycation together?
1: You bet.
3: Hey, what about Amy and Arnie?
0: What do you say, Amy? Now that you know the truth, do you want to ditch that Moxie bottle and hook up with me?
2: Not on your death, Arnie. You're going back on the ocean, right?
0: Of course. I want to be around to help ships in distress.
2: Well, not me. I want no part of the ocean anymore. My Moxie bottle has a 5-cent deposit. All I have to do is lay around on the ground. When they pick me up, thinking they'll just get a nickel, I can grant them 3 wishes.
3: Not so fast, Amy. I haven't forgotten that you owe me 1 more wish.
2: I haven't forgotten. What do you wish for?
3: I wish that you remain safe for the rest of your career as a genie, helping others.
2: That's so nice. Granted.
1: Arnie?
0: Yes, Lynn?
1: I get 3 wishes, too, right?
0: Of course.
1: Well, for my first wish, I also wish that you remain safe for the rest of your career as a genie.
0: Thank you, Lynn. Granted.
1: For my second and third wish, I'd like to win Powerball. Twice.
0: Granted. Don't forget to buy your lottery tickets.
1: Thanks, Arnie.
0: Goodbye, Lynn and Conrad.
1: Goodbye.
3: Thanks, Arnie. Goodbye, Amy.
1: Good luck, Amy.
2: Thanks.

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If you would like to write to us or send us a reception report, our address is Tom Call Theater, Post Office Box 130, Beverly, Massachusetts 01915. Tom Call Theater, Post Office Box 130, Beverly, Massachusetts 01915.

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2: Are you behaving tonight? Tonight is behavior night. We must behave, yeah.

Behave Your Night, that famous funny old record show where we're all about classic pop and jazz. That's the obsolete music, you know, music from the first half of the 20th century. Sir Jack Scratchy here with you, and yes, we have lots of records to play this afternoon. We'll hear from the Five Harmaniacs. We'll hear from the original Memphis Five more than a few times. We'll hear from Jack Teagarden, and we'll even hear from Willard Robeson's orchestra. Why don't we start things off with the one and only Satchmo, Louis Armstrong and his orchestra, recording in 1933 in Chicago on Behavior Night. Yes.

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Ah, yes, we're a couple of big booms here at Behaviorite. In fact, that's probably the best timpani player you're going to hear on 7490 shortwave. I guarantee that. So, Scratchy speaking, and welcome to Behaviorite. And, of course, those are Red Nichols and His Five Pennies from June 20th, 1927. And, of course, the title of the tune is Five Pennies. Red here with Miff Mole, Jimmy Dorsey, Joe Venuti, Artie Schott, Eddie Lang. Of course, that's Vic Burton on drums. Yes, that's a good one there. Before that, the one and only Lewis Satchelmouth Armstrong with Snowball, a wonderful composition by Hoagy Carmichael from 1933, January 28th of that year in Chicago. Lewis is joined by Zilna Randolph and Elmer Whitlock on trumpets, Keg Johnson on trombone, Scoville Brown, George Oldham, and Bud Johnson on saxes. Bud Johnson is taking the tenor sax solo you hear behind Louis. Teddy Wilson on piano, Mike McKendrick on guitar, Bill Oldham on bass, and of course Yank Porter on drums. Yank Porter later went on to play the drums with Fats Waller and his rhythm. A wonderful assortment there. Wonderful record, Snowball, my honey. Yes, quite appropriate for what's been happening here in the East, isn't it, John L., executive producer? Yeah, it is. I think so.

I lost my shirt. Yes, that is, of course, a tune called Hootin' Dee Doot by the original Memphis Five on Cameo Records, and that's from December 10th of 1923. Of course, the original Memphis Five are Phil Napoleon on cornet, Miff Mole on trombone, Jimmy Lytle on clarinet, Frank Signorelli on piano, and Stan King on drums. Before that, we heard something a little bit novelty-ish, a little bit more countrified than the kind of things that we play here on Behavior Night. Those are the Five Harmaniacs from September 17th of 1926, Coney Island Washboard, written by the leader of the group, one Claude Shugart. And he's there joined by Jerry Adams, Wade Hampton Durand, Walter Howard, and Ned Nestor. We don't really know who they, what they're playing, but they there's a combination of kazoo, jug, washboard, guitar, possibly a ukulele in there, a banjo, and, of course, there might even be a harmonica. The group made only 9 sides for various record companies, and that's the second one of the ones that they did. Yes, this is Behavior Night, that famous, funny old record show playing lots of old, good stuff. Why don't we hear Jack Teagarden with Eddie Condon's Windy City 7 right here on Behavior Night, Diane.

ever since Susan Johnson lost her jockey lead, there's been excitement, there's more to be. You can hear her moaning night and morning.

smoke was broke, didn't have a jitney on him. Easy rider, gotta stay your way so. He had to vamp it, but the high gained far. He's gone where the southern cross the yellow dome. Southern's a railroad, the yellow dog's the name of a train.

Mr. Deep River himself, that is to say, Willard Robeson, just on piano himself, singing. Of course, Willard Robeson composed Deep Elm. Well, there he is doing W.C. Handy's composition, Yellow Dog Blues, from sometime in 1926 over at Perfect Records. And before that, well, it's Jack Teagarden, or Jackson Teagarden, as it says on the record label. He's there with Eddie Condon's Windy City 7. Recording in Chicago, actually in New York. They're recording in New York on April 30th of 1938 on Commodore Records. They're doing the fabulous tune composed by Earl Rappe, titled Diane. Yes, sort of like Steak Diane, I suppose. Yes, indeed. Behavior Light, that famous funny old record show, is heard many times throughout the week on various outlets. We're most commonly and easily heard on the internet on syncopatedtimesradio.com at various times on Tuesdays. We're also heard on Radio Angela 5130 shortwave on Tuesday nights at 10 p.m. Eastern, but we're also on WMSX in Brockton, Mass., WSCS in Newport, New Hampshire, KBBT in Bishop, California, WCFR in Springfield, Vermont, and WCVR in Randolph, Vermont, and many more to come.

Those are the same tune. I wish I could shimmy like my sister Kate. What we didn't realize, until we put the two records together, is that it's the same band. The first record is I Wish I Could Shimmy My Sister Kate, recorded on a Cameo record sometime in August of 1922. It says on the label, Jazz Bo's Carolina Serenaders. It's really the original Memphis Five. The second record is a Grey Gull record from August of 1922, and it is the original Memphis Five. It's what it says on the label. Yes. Scratchy. Yes. John L., executive producer. We should say thank you to Sue Fisher. Why is that? Well, Sue Fisher was doing some research on somebody else and wanted to know about a lot of Memphis Five, original Memphis Five Dime Store label sessions. And we've uncovered so many of them in this time, and it didn't prove what she wanted it to prove, but nonetheless, we've wound up with a lot of good music. Yes, indeed. Thanks to Sue Fisher. Is she in Chicago? No, now she's in Washington, D.C. We'll have to get Sue Fisher a Winnebago to drive around in, because she moves all over the place, doesn't she? Yes, but she's a good drummer, and I think she has some gigs coming up in Washington. Oh, splendid.

follows are the original Memphis Five as Jazz Bo's Carolina Serenaders from September of 1922, Aching Hearted Blues on Cameo Records, and before that, well, it's the other side of Sister Kate on Grey Gull by the Golden Gate Orchestra, which is actually the California Ramblers from November 20th of 1922, something called Teddy Bear Blues. Nice little shuffling number there. This is Behavior Right. John L., is there anyone we need to say hello to? Oh, yeah, well, we should say hello to Ron in Simpson, Pennsylvania. Yes, hello, Ron. Hope you're listening and hope things are good. And we need to definitely say hello to Debamos. Oh, yes, Debamos in Greensboro, North Carolina. In fact, Debamos was impressed that we found a record of Snowball, and the Satchmo record we played above Snowball is for her. Debamos, it's for you. Thank you for listening. And we should say hello to Bob and Kathy in Stevens, Interlocking, Pennsylvania, because they sent us a nice Christmas card. Oh, yes, they did, indeed. Yes. And if you'd like to write to us or do anything like that, well, email at behaviornight@yahoo.com. That's behaviornight, all one word, @yahoo.com. Yes.

I'm as blue as I can be. Now it's so bad, it drives me mad to love you when you don't love me. I have cried and I have sighed. Now I know it's all in vain. I say, go your way, I'll never weep for you again. What's the use of crying? And what's the use of sighing? Though there's no denying that I'm longing for you. You were so deceiving, and I was so believing. That is why I'm grieving, why I'm lonesome and blue. But you'll be sorry somewhere someday. Then you remember you taught me to say.

of crying, and what's the use of sighing? Oh, there's no denying that I'm longing for you. You were so deceiving, and I was so believing. That is why I'm grieving, why I'm lonesome and blue. But you'll be sorry somewhere someday. Then just remember, you taught me to say, what's the use of crying, and what's the use of sighing? What's the use of trying, just for someone like you?

What you know about that? Yes, of course, that is Eddie Carnan's Windy City 7 there, with something called Meet Me Tonight in Dreamland, recorded April 30th of 1938. Who's in there? Well, Bobby Hackett is on cornet, Jack Teagarden, Jackson Teagarden on trombone, Bud Freeman on the tenor sax, Jess Stacy on piano, Eddie... of course, is there on the guitar, Eddie Condon, Artie Shapiro on bass, and George Wetling on drums, yes. And before that, well, we heard the one and only Willard Robeson doing a nice little number and being dramatic with it. What's the use of crying? Yes, nice little number from 1926 on Pathé Perfect Records. This is Behavior Light, that famous funny old record show. Remember to go someplace on Mondays and Tuesdays in New York. Behavior Light, that famous funny old record show, is heard many times throughout the week on various outlets. We're most commonly and easily heard on the internet on syncopatedtimesradio.com at various times on Tuesdays. We're also heard on Radio Angela 5130 shortwave on Tuesday nights at 10 p.m. Eastern, but we're also on WMSX in Brockton, Mass., WSCS in Newport, New Hampshire, KBBT in Bishop, California, WCFR in Springfield, Vermont, and WCVR in Randolph, Vermont, and many more to come.

Yes, those are the five Harmaniacs there, with Sadie Green, the vamp of New Orleans, from September 17th of 1926. Of course, John L., didn't you uncover five... actually, my grandfather had the five Harmaniacs of Carolina Bound, which I still have. Yes, and we have played it here on the air, haven't we? Yeah, we have. We should dig it out, but I heard that when I was like 7.5, 8 years old, and I just, you know, I thought it was a bunch of monkeys. That's a good way to put it. It's a jug and skiffle group, of course. Sadie Green, the vamp of New Orleans. Before that, we heard Maybe She'll Write, Maybe She'll Phone. Yes, it's Arthur Lang. It is August from November 30th of 1923 in New York City. Of course, Arthur Lang had a famous daughter. Her name is Hope Lang, actress. Yes. We want to remind you once again, if you want to get in touch with us, you can email us at behaviorlight@yahoo.com. And you can like me on Facebook. Sir Jack Scratchy has his own Facebook page, as does the radio program itself. Behavioral Night, that famous funny old record show, has a Facebook page. John L., you also have us on Twitter, and we're also, are we on Instagram or one of those other things? We might be, but the best way to get in touch with us is behaviornight@yahoo.com. 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That's how you do it, yes.

couple of great ones there. Of course, Louis Satchmouth Armstrong right there with Some Sweet Day from January 29th of 1933 in Chicago. Of course, that's not the same Some Sweet Day that Nat Childress and Ben Pollack wrote. No, that's the Some Sweet Day that's about 10 years earlier. Abe Ullman wrote it. Of course, Louis here leading things and vocalizing. Zilla Randolph and Elmer Whitlock on trumpets. Cake Johnson on trombone. Scoville Brown, George Oldham, and Bud Johnson on the sax section. Teddy Wilson on piano. Mike McKendrick on the guitar. Bill Oldman is slapping that bass, and Yank Porter is drumming, yes. Before that, Red Nichols and his Five Pennies. It's actually Red and the Redheads. The Japanese Sandman, recorded February 27th, 1928. And again, that was an old tune at the time that they did it. Of course, Red is here with Miff Mole. But in this particular case, he's got a whole bunch of other people. Dudley Fosdick on mellophone, Fud Livingston, Pee Wee Russell, and of course, Carl Kress on guitar. Wonderful record, it's a Brunswick record, a little bit worn, but it's been reissued many, many times, and, well, we love it. Yep, that's why I bid on it. Caesar, recent auction winnings, John L., has won for the Behavior Night.

0: A nice trip through the 1920s on this particular show with a couple of very good acoustic performances there by the original Memphis Five, as they were back in the mid-20s. And, of course, we heard two solo performances, piano solo and his own singing of Willard Robeson. Willard Robeson led his own band in the 1920s, but he also was a rather prolific composer, writing various tunes, some of which became somewhat popular and some of which totally forgotten. Willard Robeson wrote Old Folk, a very big hit for Bing Crosby in the 1940s, which was really about the reminiscences and such of a Civil War veteran. Well, we've got some stuff coming up next on the radio that I'm sure you're not going to want to miss, so make sure you're all tuned in, your magic eyes closed all the way. Behave Your Night is a production of Sugar River Foundation Incorporated, executive producer J.S. Landry. Yours truly, Sir Jack Scratchy, with more records to come on yet another edition, which will be forthwith coming in the next week. So remember, until then, behave, because tonight is Behave Your Night. Sir Scratchy signing off.
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secure the planet, Madeline Sane, that's it by David. We had a McDonald's story coming up here with Ivan Jeffries. This time it was me, but we'll get back to that in a minute. That's Words F.R. David, and here's Words by the Monkees on BCQ.

0: WBCQ, Madison here with Ivan Jeffries. And I'm in a grouchy mood tonight, so.
1: And you're blubbering your words, and what a perfect segue that song is what we're going to be talking about in a second.
0: And the WBCQ, I'm Madison here with Ivan Jeffries, unfortunately.
1: Oh, shut up.
0: And it doesn't help to my grouchy mood, so. Yeah. I'm Madison here with Ivan Jeffries, and you're listening to WBCQ 7.415 here in Monticello, Maine, USA.
1: Another week of the show right here on the planet.
0: That's right. Hey, Ivan, how you been, Ivan?
1: Oh, gosh, you have to mention what happened to us not too long ago, huh?
0: Yes, usually, it seems like every time we go to McDonald's, there's always a problem. I don't know what this is.
1: And look outside the studio, a bunch of maniacs are running around like drag racing down up and down the street.
0: And one of the maniacs just came up the stairs. I'm doing a show with him, so.
1: Oh, shut up!
0: Ladies and gentlemen, after the next song, we're going to talk about McDonald's again. This time, I had the problem. And usually, Ivan is the one that gets food poisoning. Usually, he's the one that's always having a problem at McDonald's.
1: It was some broad behind the counter. That's all I'm going to tell you at this point.
0: You got but you yelled at her, right?
1: Oh, yeah. You were saying, I'm walking out. I'm not going to take this.
0: Yeah, and when I walk.
1: I had to open my mouth.
0: Well, you have a big mouth anyway.
1: Of course. So. Mouth that roared. Come on. What do you expect?
0: Ivan's got the biggest mouth in creation.
1: What do you expect, you idiot?
0: All right, let's get back to more music here on the planet WBCQ. I'm Alan Sane here with Ivan Jeffries. Oh, hey, man. You want to send us an email? Give us an email at alansane7415@aol.com.
1: No, you were emailing me like the last week about all the requests that's coming in. I think, what was a couple of them that were coming?
0: Oh, we got a lot of requests for, we got Montreal.
1: Five of them.
0: We got some listeners in Montreal. Want to see a little Dan?
1: Oh, yeah, definitely. What about, I think, in Paris, France again?
0: Yeah, I'm telling you. And it was funny, the way they start the email, do not send Ivan to Paris. The air is nice and clean here.
1: Oh, stop it, you idiot.
0: And then they start saying, hey, great show anyway.
1: Oh, shut up.
0: Ivan, oh my God, where'd you get that? It's so big.
1: Well, it's humid around here, so I had to get a big, nice ice cold.
0: Hey, Ivan, are those new jeans, Ivan?
1: Yeah, they are.
0: Oh, my. That is the first time you ever came over the studio and had something new on your body.
1: Oh, shut up.
0: First time, I gotta write this down. Hold on,
1: let me write. Okay,
0: hold on, I'm writing down the calendar.
1: Yeah,
0: here we go.
1: Yeah, why don't you write something on your butt? How's that?
0: Okay.
1: Yeah,
0: just write it on his butt. Okay, just write it on the calendar. Ivan came over to the BCQ studio with clean clothes. The first time in about 12 years.
1: Oh, shut up! Why don't you go play the next request, you knucklehead?
0: That's not a bad idea.
1: What if it's Yish, we should get a QSL card for the listener?
0: Yeah, put your picture on it.
1: Oh, shush.
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0: Yeah, on the planet BCQ, yes.
1: Oh, no, Nick at Night again.
0: Nick at Night.

0: 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Make our dream come true. If my dream comes true.
1: Greco, what the heck happened?
0: If my dream comes true, Ivan won't be here anymore.
1: Oh, shut up! You know, the record label she was on was in the same record label as John Travolta and Carol Douglas.
0: Oh, really?
1: Doctor's Orders. Something international. Midland International, that's the one. There you go.
0: It was Hugo International.
1: Oh, shut up! You knucklehead.
0: Okay, what are you playing now, Ivan? Number 10?
1: No. That green CD was right in front of you. Number 10. Thank you.
0: Probably a song we never heard of.
1: Yes, we do.
0: Okay.
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0: On a planet BCQ, Alan Sane here with Ivan Jeffries as usual. Here is Joey Travolta. I don't want to go on BCQ.

0: to South Carolina. That's on a 45, the original 45. Here on BCQ, the planet. I'm Alan Sane. Here with Ivan Jeffries, as usual, because there's a transmitter on.
1: Oh, shut up.
0: Chicks are on the planet.

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0: All right, I'm Alan Sane, and I'm here with Ivan Jeffries, and you're listening to WBCQ 7.490 Monticello, Maine, USA. Hey, let's talk about the McDonald's.
1: Here for you, WBCQ.
0: Saying here with Ivan Jeffries. I'm a grouch today.
4: Mr. Grouch.
0: I'm a grouch. Usually Ivan. Oh, let's talk about the McDonald's.
4: We went inside to McDonald's earlier today, and we ordered, what was it, Big Mac Extra Value Meal.
0: Yeah.
4: So there was a girl behind there. I'm not going to mention what nationality she is because we don't want to get ourselves into trouble, right? Okay.
0: Who am I getting you in trouble?
4: Oh, shut up! Stick an antenna in your ear. How's that?
0: Okay, go ahead.
4: Anyway, we said it not once, but two times, we wanted to go. And then you said you wanted iced tea. So you couldn't take it no more. He says, I'm walking out. I can't take it no more. You just walked out the door, and that was that. So instead of the iced tea, she puts orange high C. What school did she learn her language from? I don't understand
0: this. I think it was called Ivan Jeffries.
4: Oh, stop it. Sesame Street School of Morons. How's that? All right? And again, she puts the tray. She thinks that we're staying. I said four times. Four times I said to go. Oh, I'm sorry. Yeah, sorry what? Was she on a rag or something? Come on.
0: You look like a rag.
4: No, you look like a rag. How's that? Rag's not doo-doo-doo-doo-doo. No, anyway. And that's what happened. So that was that.
0: I'm a grouch today.
4: You are a grouch.
0: So I'm taking it after Ivan.
4: Oscar the Grouch. How's that?
0: You look like Oscar.
4: Yeah, you know, you look like Grover. How's that?
0: Hey.
4: You know what I
0: really wanted to play? What? Unfortunately, I don't think we're going to have enough time to play it.
4: Yeah.
0: I wanted to play the Sesame Street Fever album.
4: Oh,
0: I wanted
4: no.
0: to play. You know, I'm going to play after the next cut. I'm going to play
4: Are
0: one
4: you
0: song.
4: Serious?
0: I don't care what anyone says.
4: Oh,
0: I'm going to play it.
4: God,
0: I bought
4: you
0: it.
4: Need a barf bag.
0: Oh, you already did that a long time ago.
4: Oh, shut up.
0: But I'm defending you didn't have a bait. You did it on my floor.
4: Oh.
0: Okay.
4: Sesame Street.
0: All right, anyway, we got. You done, Ivan?
4: Oh, God.
0: All right, you look like Ivan. Go die over there, okay? You done? Okay. Anyway, I'm playing a jingle now. Be quiet, Ivan.
4: Play next song.
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4: West Virginia, 1966, I'm getting the heck out of here.

the Pun. I'm Alan St. Ava, Ivan Jeffries, his Barry Manilow. This is a different mix of Daybreak. It's off the Greatest Hits LP from 1978.

0: Roots album, 1978. Oh yeah, thank you.
1: You broke my heart, 'cause I couldn't dance. You didn't even want me around. And now I'm back to let you know I can really shake 'em down.

0: On a planet BCQ. Oh, there we go. Oh,
1: nice feedback.
0: It looked like a feedback.
1: Oh, shush.
0: Now, I don't care what anyone says. I am playing this song now.
1: No.
0: Okay? It's off the Sesame Street Fever album, 1978.
1: Oh, my God.
0: Okay? 1978. This is good. We're going off a record album now, okay? Coming up next on WBCQ, the Sesame Street Fever on vinyl. We're not gonna play a CD. The only CD we're gonna play now is our jingle. Other than that, we're going right to the album. That was gonna be funny. Anyway, the guy singing this song sounds like Ivan.
1: Oh, shut up!
0: Okay, it sounds just like him.
1: No, it was Shannon.
0: Okay, it sounds just like Ivan.
1: Shut up!
0: Okay. Now I'm gonna play my favorite song.
1: Oh no.
0: I don't care,
1: I'm
0: Ivan.
1: Walking out. Goodbye.
0: Hey, I should play this stuff more often. Maybe Ivan would leave permanently.
1: Oh, shut up!
0: Alright, here we go on the planet BCQ.
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0: Okay, on the planet WBCQ, here's Sesame Street Fever.
1: Oh no!
0: I even look like a pigeon.
1: You look like a crow.

0: my God. Dylan, the toilet bowl.
1: You look like a toilet bowl.
0: Yeah, you look like a tiny bowl, man.
1: Anyway, that's Sesame Street Fever doing the pigeon. Sounds like Ivan. Doing. Anyway. All right, I'm Alan Sain here with Ivan Jeffries on WBCQ 7.415.
0: Burn that record.
1: I can burn you.
0: Go burn your head. How's that, all right?
1: Ivan, did you get a haircut, Ivan?
0: Yes, I did.
1: Oh, my God. Who cut your hair? The neighbor?
0: Oh, shut up. You know who cut your hair? The butcher.
1: Oh, really?
0: Yeah, Sam the butcher.
1: I know Jerry the Butcher. I don't know where Sam the Butcher, though.
0: Jerry? Who's Jerry the Butcher?
1: The guy Jerry, the one with the curly white hair.
0: Oh, he goes, hey, lady, you want to get the special of the week?
1: You look like a lady.
0: Yeah, shut up.
1: Anyway, Ivan's actually in a good mood. I'm not. Usually, I'm in a good mood. Ivan's always a grouch. I'm a grouch, and he's in a...
0: It's the opposite.
1: Yeah.
0: I think it's that Mickey D's that's getting...
1: Yeah, I got to a grouchy mood before because I had a fight with a girl at McDonald's. Right. Other than that, everything's okay. Then I walked out, then Ivan continued the fight in McDonald's.
0: Yeah, I had to open my mouth.
1: And you have a big mouth to open, so...
0: Remember what I had the advertisement, you know, why don't you work at our McDonald's?
1: Yeah.
0: So you know what I did? I wiped my butt with the paper and I threw in the garbage, and then the guy in back of me was laughing. Because the same thing happened to him. Remember?
1: Well, he doesn't know that you're Ivan Jeffries. You know, if he knew that, he'd be like, oh, no.
0: He didn't say that. He doesn't know me from a hole in the wall.
1: Thank God.
0: Oh, shut up.
1: He'd move out of the country.
0: Oh, why don't you move out of the city, all right?
1: Why, Ivan?
0: Go to Pennsylvania, all right?
1: Okay, not a bad idea.
0: Oh, God.
1: Then I won't see Ivan Jeffries anymore.
0: Oh, shut up.
1: Oh, what a shame. Maybe not a bad idea. I could probably
0: work at a radio station in Wilkes-Barre.
1: I could probably still,
0: out in the mountaintop. Out in the mountaintops.
1: I could probably still do my radio shows out there and not see Ivan.
0: Yeah, well, yeah, you go in the mountaintop, you say, oh, lady, you. And there's the old lady right down there, all right?
1: And in case you just tuned in, Ivan actually showed up here at the studio with a clean pair of pants.
0: Well, shut up!
1: First time in 13 years.
0: Yeah, look at you. You can't even shave. You look like the, the Great Caesar's ghost with a beard.
1: I look like the Smith Brothers.
0: Yeah, you look like the Smith Brothers.
1: Ivan's relative.
0: Oh, you're the cough drop expert over here, moron.
1: Speaking about cough drops, Ivan needs a cough drop because he's been coughing all through the damn show.
0: I got my last horse mentholyptus off.
1: I think that's a hint. I have to go buy him cough drops.
0: I didn't. Shut up. I'm not giving you no damn hints.
1: Yes, you are.
0: No way. I'll choke you with that soldering iron over there.

0: Okay, well, it's coming towards the end of the show. We'll
1: Yay!
0: Probably, thank
1: Another
0: God.
1: Week. We're probably
0: gonna get to the sign-off song soon.
1: Sign-off, yes.
0: We want to say hello to a few people out there. We want to say hello to Big John.
1: Yay!
0: I work with a guy named John. I'm not going to say his last name on the air, but... Hello, John. How you doing, John?
1: Yeah!
0: Never mind.
1: Anyway.
0: Okay, that's basically about it, right, Ivan?
2: Never mind.
0: Yeah, I wish I could never mind you out the window.
2: Oh, shut up, though, yeah. Never mind. Anyway,
1: I just want to say a special hello to Lindsay from the Bronx. She's listening to the show, too. Okay?
0: And she knows you're on the air? Show?
1: Yeah.
0: And she tuned in?
1: Yeah.
0: All right, let's get back to the sign-off song. Well, we talked enough, right?
1: Yes, wait. Speaking of air checks, before we go off the air, go to www.aircheckfactory.com if you want to hear old 24 hours a day, old air checks of old top 40 radio stations from the 50s, 60s, 70s, and a little bit of 80s. Go to that website. It was just up about maybe 3 months ago. Tom Conrad did a good job. 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That's all I have to say. That's my 30-second PSA announcement. Okay?
0: Okay, that's very good, Ivan.
1: Yeah, there you go.
0: Oh, your breath smells good for once.
1: Shut up!
0: He's eating a cough drop.
1: Yeah, wild cherry, Paul's mental lipstick.
0: First time Ivan has good breath.
1: Shut up!
0: Okay, anyway, Alan Stane, 7415@AOL.com. That's A-L-A-N-S-A-N-E, 7415@AOL.com. Until next time, I'm Alan Stane here with Ivan Jeffries.
1: Another week in the can. We'll see you next week, same time, same channel here on the planet, WBCQ.
0: And we'll talk to you later. Bye-bye.
1: Sayonara, baby.

Welcome to Fluxedo Junction. I'm Scott Kukler. Each episode, we bring you the best music of all genres from throughout the world. And this week, we'll be speaking with guitarist, singer, and songwriter Simon Townsend. As a member of the touring version of The Who since 1996, Simon's time with the band has exceeded that of even Keith Moon. And yet, he's also found the time to cultivate his own solo career since the release of his first album, Sweet Sound, in 1985. In addition to regularly releasing and touring behind his own releases, Simon has also worked with artists such as Pearl Jam, Dave Grohl, and Jeff Beck. The Who have just announced an extensive tour of North America and the UK for 2022, and we're going to start things off with one of Simon's original songs from The Who's 2019 self-titled album. Here's Break the News on Fluxedo Junction.

0: Okay, primarily what I want to talk about is your solo career, because I'm somewhat obsessed with it. But I would not be doing my job if I didn't address the fact that the big news that just came through here in the States in the last week is that The Who is going on tour again. And at this point, you've been an integral part of that band longer than the classic lineup that most people associate with the band. And not only that, but on the last studio album, you even had one of your originals on the album. So you have a distinction within that band that, you know, some of the other original members don't. Is it an odd feeling? I mean, obviously you've been close to the band your whole life, but isn't it an odd feeling to be such an integral part of it now after the legacy it created for itself over time, and to be such an active songwriter yourself? How do you balance the time between what kind of creative energy you put into The Who and what you put into your own material?
1: Well, yeah, that's always going to be a tricky one. You go on the road and you know, if you want to try and write music, it isn't going to sound like what you're working on, isn't it? It's because music just sort of finds its way into your brain. It weebles in there, and I sort of hear a lot of what I'm working on. So I have to say, well, on the road, I find it very hard to be creative.

0: for my own thing. But yeah, it's a long story, isn't it, really? I used to go and see The Who. Well, I begged my parents to take me to see The Who when I was about 6 years old. and I think my mum took me once or twice. I remember seeing them supporting the Herman's Hermits, perhaps it was, or something like that, back in the Slough of Delphi, which I thought it might not be there. I saw a few gigs around that time, and I used to love seeing it and love the excitement of it all. And I was sort of a bit scared. I used to be worried that something awful was going to happen to my big brother.
1: Yeah.
0: Because with all the smoke and the sort of craziness going on, and Keith Moon throwing things around and drums flying about, I always used to get a bit panicky, but it didn't stop me wanting to go along, and it was so much part of my life. Music was so much part of my life. I mean, the house that I live in, I still live in, I was born in. We had a music room, and it was just all music. My father and my mother, they were both very musical. My dad was a fantastic musician. He used to play live at least once a week with his friends in the music room. They'd all play jazz, traditional jazz. And, that just sort of inspired me to continue into music. By about sort of 10 years old, I was really serious around writing music. And really from then on, I'd never looked back, and I just sort of continued, and right through my teen years, I was writing music and admiring The Who, obviously. It's hard to get away from it. You know, this was my big brother, and I'm 15 years older, younger than Pete, 15 and a half years. So, I was so influenced by him and by the whole thing. And, you know, everywhere you looked on the newspaper stands, and everyone at school always talking about it to me, and they were on the radio when I was at school. I never forget being in the playground at school and hearing one of their hits on the radio in the janitor's office, you know, the guy that looks after the school, you know. Those sorts of experiences were happening to me all the time, and it was just so, I was so embedded with it that it's just such an exciting time, and I loved it. But to actually then, after sort of came to life, Pete did an album with me in '84, which yeah. We'll talk about later probably. But when I finally got the gig with The Who, it was working on Quadrophenia in '97.
1: Right.
0: '96, '97.
1: I saw you, yeah, I saw that tour.
0: Yeah, when I did that, that was just like, you know, I just thought that was going to be a one-off. And here I am now, still going out with them. I've actually been in the band longer than Keith Moon was.
1: I know, that's what I was referencing before. And actually, I'm glad you brought up the rest of your family and the musicality of it, because that's where I was going to go. Here in the States, it's probably less known than it is over in the UK that your father was actually a pretty well known and pretty established jazz musician. And I wondered, do you think is musical talent genetic? Do you think it gets passed down, or is it a nature nurture thing? Is it just growing up in a house?
0: I think it certainly did with Pete, didn't it? He's Pete being closer to Dad, I think. He was really close to my dad. And I think if you've got to look at the whole scenario, it's quite an interesting one, because really my dad was told me about times that he was playing in the famous RAF band, the Squadronaires.
1: Yeah.
0: And he'd be getting off trains and being chased by girls up the platform, and, you know, they were quite well known and quite famous at the time. And then when rock and roll music came along, it kind of killed that right off, didn't it? It killed off jazz completely. And there was a whole new thing that came out. And Pete was part of it. And so, but my dad didn't have any resentment towards him. My dad just used to say, keep writing, keep writing, keep writing. But my dad knew that however good you get as a player, it doesn't earn the big bucks.
1: Right.
0: So most people, he wanted to see Pete be successful because my dad had a hard life. He was a touring musician, you know, and in the end, he had to work, you know, doing television stuff week after week. He actually played the theme tune to Benny Hill, which was a big, big show in America.
1: Oh, yeah, everybody knows that here, yeah.
0: Yeah, so that was like a week after week. The Musicians Union used to use fresh musicians every week. You had to record it live every week.
1: Yeah.
0: That was the way it was. And I just think that he had quite a tough time with it, you know, in terms of making a good living. And I think he wanted better for Pete. When rock and roll came on, it kind of was the last man in the coffin for jazz, really, jazz music. But it was certainly an open door for the younger generation. And I think Pete was just like on that wave. He was on that crest of a wave. And obviously he took it really seriously. And also he'd developed a very good way with the English language at school, and he'd been to the art colleges and seen what he could develop in that way in terms of art and mixing the art with the music.
1: Your father's lessons obviously rubbed off on you. Keep writing, keep writing. I mean, you are a prolific writer, and I mean, I'm just looking at your website now. I know all these albums. You've got 1, 2, 3, 4, 5, 6, 7, 8 albums up on the website just on your own. And you know, there's a wide variety of music on these, and you know, you've got Eddie Vedder. I mean, it's you are a busy guy. You don't just sit on your laurels, and you know, this is combined with, you know, the occasional go on the road with the Who, which has got to be a huge life disruption. I mean, I don't care what band you're in, if you're going on the road that many dates, whether you love being on the road or you hate being on the road, it's a disruption. You're away from your family. It affects your digestive system. You know, it really affects your sleep patterns and everything. And I have to ask, do you enjoy it? Do you look forward to it? Or is it something that you just see as necessary to, you're a musician, so you've got a tour?
0: Well, working with the Who, I love it. It's not like the touring I do on my own, which is grueling because, you know, you don't have the luxury of private jets and beautiful hotel rooms. You know, you're in the travel lodges and you're getting up at 5 a.m. to catch early flights. I've done all that as well, and that's very hard. And if you're asking me if I enjoy that, well, I enjoy it when I get on stage and I play my songs. It's fantastic, you know, you've got an audience there and people really, especially if you're touring in parts of the country or in America or parts of the world that you've gone to, and they, people really appreciate it, obviously, when you go to them. And you get a great buzz and a great feedback from that. But at the same time, it's such hard work that you can only do it when you're really inspired to get out and play a new set of songs that you feel really proud of. You know, if I've got a new album and I'm really, really happy with it, like I've announced in 2012 and in 2016, because I had new product to promote. But since then, I've got songs and I've got some stuff I'm actually working right now in the studio. But until I have a collection that I feel is really worthwhile, I'm not going to go out and struggle on the road, because it's just too bloody hard, you know, and it's just too much hard work. Especially at my age.
1: Especially with COVID and everything else going on. Yeah, it's doesn't get any easier.
0: Oh, yeah, well, that's a different story. That adds just a whole new pressure, doesn't it?
1: Yeah.
0: That's been a disaster for everyone. But,
1: yeah.
0: You know, bar COVID, I mean, even before, pre-COVID, I could have gone out and toured a little bit more than I have, especially over in the States, because I've got good fan base over there.
1: You really do. Actually, when I mentioned to people that we were going to be speaking this week, you know, I'm a musician myself, just an amateur musician, but I've been playing my whole life, and I've worked in the music industry, and everybody knows you. I mean, I'm not sure you even quite realize the scope of the familiarity people have with you here, not just on a name basis, but the music as well. Like, they know the albums. You know, maybe it's just because I'm surrounding myself with musicians and music people. I don't know. But, you know, the reaction that I got from a lot of people was, oh, I love that one album. Simon Townsend is actually the record or the album that most people seem to be familiar with over here.
0: And sort of compilation,
1: yeah, and I remember Stir Music like doing like kind of a big push behind it at the time. So you know, maybe it was just the one that they actually put the promotional work into. But people know you here, man. And not only that, but I think they respect the way that you've kind of fit into the mechanics of the Who. And I hate to keep going to the Who. It's just that the current touring band with you and Zach and to me, it's just such a powerhouse.
0: Yeah, I sort of feel like with Zach and I, when we came along, we started when I first met Zach was when we went out with Roger Daltrey in 1994, I think it was. We did a tour called Daltrey Sings Townsend, and he was doing a collection of his stuff, and we just dropped. That was our first gig with Roger.
1: Yeah.
0: I just met him at the rehearsal room, and we clicked in performing and playing, and as friends as well, we're great mates. And at that time, Pete wasn't even considering going out. You know, he'd done the 1989 tour.
1: Yeah.
0: And it kind of overwhelmed him a bit with Simon. It was a big band theme with Simon Phillips and the Brass Sections. And
1: yeah, I saw that one, yeah.
0: People on stage and everything. And I think we did. When we went out with Roger put a little 20-minute segment of Quadrophenia. His favourite parts of Quadrophenia into his show, and then that sort of bled back to Pete, and it springboarded from there. I think when Pete saw the energy that a bit of youth brought to him, we love that music, we believed in it. I think sometimes when you're sitting at home, you forget what. How good some of your stuff is, you forget that you can still do it. Like, I think when we came along and put that energy there, it just built up and built up, and in the end, Pete sort of started off. I'll never forget when we were doing Quadrophenia first of all. He rang me the night before, a couple of nights before the first show, and he said, "Son, I'm not playing any electric guitar, so you're going to do it all." And of course, I hadn't done it for any rehearsing or any of it. I'd just done like the acoustic stuff. He said, "I'm not going to pick up an electric guitar. You're going to do it all. I'm playing acoustic, and he's going to be in a plastic case because of his ears.
1: Right,
0: in a plastic box." Right, and this is how it started, and within two shows he's playing the guitar solo on electric at the end of Love Rain.
1: Right.
0: Love Rain Over Me. And then at the next show he said, "Listen, I'll play the electric on this thing." It just slowly but surely I ended up on acoustic and he was on electric. And it sort of evolved. It took time. It evolved. He came to the table at his pace. And I think, you know, the more and more, as I say, the more and more he realised how much energy the band actually had. I love that 1989 band, and don't get me wrong, I think people like Simon Phillips are just outstanding musicians. Simon's an incredible drummer. But it's a different thing when you put guys like Zach and I there who are, yeah, we're great musicians, but it's a different type of energy we bring.
1: Well, I think for Pete to get to that place, I think you needed to be there. You know what I mean? It sounds to me like he needed somebody that he could rely on musically almost a security blanket to help him realize for himself that he could do it, that he could play the electric and do it. And not only that, probably having that person be, you know, you who is incredibly musically gifted on your own, but also family, you know, just somebody that he knew he could absolutely rely on. And this is another thing I think of. My favorite person in almost every band that I love is usually like the support guy in the back that nobody's talking about, you know? Like, I've been a Led Zeppelin fan my whole life, but I love, and I'm a guitar player, but I love John Paul Jones. You know what I mean? Like, yes, Jimmy Page is an amazing guitar player, an amazing writer.
0: He was a funk.
1: Yeah. You know, you get, and even in the Rolling Stones, my favorite guy was Brian Jones. I'm sure, you know, in person he was an asshole, but musically, I love what he contributed, you know, and it elevated the performance of everybody else. And I feel like that's what you do with The Who. I feel like you're, and it's even more impressive because you're filling a role that wasn't there before. Zach is sitting in somebody's seat. You know, everybody there is sitting in somebody's seat except for you. You created your own seat, or the seat was created for you, and then you developed it, and that has made all the difference.
0: Yeah, a lot of people say that they called me the secret weapon, didn't they? It's great that you've spied that, and I hope a lot more people do. You know, I do my very best to give the music a slightly different taste, a slightly different angle. You know, and also obviously I have to come up, a lot of the time I do have to come up with stuff, because Pete might have put a demo on acoustic guitar part and electric, but there wasn't a whole load of overdubbing on a lot of that early stuff. You know, it was very raw, very basic. So sometimes I actually have to come up with parts that everybody likes and that fit in and that don't sort of make sort of people's head turns for the wrong reasons, you know. So, yeah, I work very hard at what I do, and I enjoy it. I love it.
1: It shows. We're almost running out of time, but before we do, I want to spend the rest of the interview talking about the music that you're working on now. I know you said earlier you're in the studio working on some of your own stuff. And for anybody listening, you can go to simontownsend.com, and everything is available there. And it's definitely worth looking into. I mean, these are some of the greatest songs I've ever heard. I love the production. You clearly are putting everything you've got into each of these recordings, and if you could tell us a little bit about what you're sort of writing now and what the plan is, if there is one.
0: I've got some shows that I'm going to slot in during the tour. I'm doing I'm supporting Pearl Jam in Hyde Park in London.
1: Oh, nice.
0: On the 8th of June, I'm going to do that. That's slots in between some Roger Daltrey shows that we're doing over here, and I'm going to have a little acoustic spot in the Daltrey show. So I'm doing a lot of practice. I've been writing a song right now called I'm London, which is like just about, you know, basically, we are the best city in the world vibe, you know. That's where I was born. So I'm saying, you're Barcelona, you're Paris, you're Rome, I'm London. just picking out, I've been able to pick out some really cherry pick, basically, for my whole career. I'm going back to my first album, which is Sweet Sound, which Pete produced for me back in 84. I'm doing Mr. Sunday from that, with loads of Indian percussion and stuff, and I'm using loops and all sorts of tracks, and yeah, it's really good fun, you know, good show together, which is different for me. I normally just go out with an acoustic, but I'm going to just spice it up a bit and make it a bit more modern, if you like.
1: Nice. Well, like I said, everything is at simontownsend.com for anybody who's interested in finding out everything you're up to. And just as we wrap up, I really want to thank you because, you know, back in the day, you invited me to your house and you treated me with respect. You got me backstage at a couple of shows and you had no reason to other than you're just a nice guy. And
0: thanks,
1: it meant everything to me. And I truly love your music. I'm really looking forward to hearing more of it. And I'm looking forward to the tour. I just want to thank you so much for your time. It means everything to me.
0: Cheers, man. That's
1: all right.
0: Great. Thank you so much.
1: All right. Take care and stay safe.
0: Thanks.
1: Bye-bye.
0: Cheers. Bye-bye.

Good evening and welcome to Tom Call Theater. You're in for a real treat tonight. Tonight's episode is called The Dream Bed. Our ensemble cast stars equally Jackie Silva, Barry Merluzzo, Keith Albee, and Mackenzie Griffin. And now, the lights are dimming and the program is about to get underway.

0: I can't take this anymore. Sam. Sam. Sam.
1: What? Whoa, what?
0: Sam, I can't sleep with all that racket.
1: What? What?
0: All your snoring.
1: What snoring? I wasn't snoring.
0: Yes, you were. Now stop it. You know I have insomnia.
1: Oh, all right. But I know I wasn't snoring.

0: God, this is torture. It seems like I've been inflicted with insomnia my entire life. It's awful not being able to sleep. Truly a curse. My husband Sam puts up with my torment and mood swings. It's not his fault, and he's a saint for what I put him through. He's got a good job and he's a great provider. I don't ever have to work, but I want to work. If I could only get rid of this sleep disability. I talked about it the next day with my neighbor and friend, Cracker. She came by to visit. You see, she doesn't need to work either. That's because her ex-husband is a good provider to her.
1: Where shall we go today?
0: I don't know. I'm so tired. Sorry, but I'm out of it.
1: You couldn't sleep again last night?
0: Cracker, I've tried everything to fall asleep. Melatonin, dark chocolate, alcohol.
1: Alcohol doesn't work?
0: No, I've tried drinking everything. Sure, I pass out, but unfortunately, I wake up half an hour later.
1: Hey, I have an idea. There's a New Age bookstore that just opened up around the corner on Derby Street. Maybe they have a self-help book for you. You know, with a different perspective.
0: Do you mean, like, magic?
1: Yeah, something like that. Let's go look.
0: Okay, I'm not going to say no. I'm open to anything at this point.
1: Here we are, New Age Books.
0: I've never gone into a place like this before.
1: Well, let's do it then. It'll be fun.
0: Okay, let's.

0: Hey, this place has a cool aura about it.
1: Yes, and lots of incense. What a sweet smell.
2: Would you like me to read your mind for a fee?
0: Oh, I'm afraid you startled us.
1: Yes, I didn't know you were there.
2: Well, it is good to know that I blend in.
0: We just came here to...
2: I know. You're looking for a book about sleep and how Carolyn can cure her insomnia.
1: How did you know that? And how did you know my name?
2: I can tell you for a fee.
0: No, Carolyn. We just want to know where we can find that book in this store.
2: Very well, Cracker.
0: How did you know my name?
2: I can tell you for a fee. Or maybe I'll publish it in a book that you can buy.
0: Oh. Well, anyway, where can we find that book?
2: It is all the way down aisle 11, to the left, on the bottom shelf. You can't miss it. It is called The Dream Bed.
1: Thanks for your help.
2: Certainly. Pleasant dreams.
1: Thank you? He was very strange.

0: It's right next to Hypnos, God of Sleep. Maybe, Carolyn, you should pray to him. Or her.
1: Well, I'm gonna buy it. It's not that thick of a book. Oh, and there's a post-it on it.
0: What does it say?
1: Let me see. It says, ask the clerk for a listening device that's supposed to come with the book.
0: A listening device? Are you sure you want to buy it?
1: Oh, yes. I'm desperate for a good night's sleep.
0: Then it's settled. Let's go see that weirdo again.
1: Be careful. He can read your mind, remember?
0: I don't care.
1: I definitely want to buy this.
2: This is an excellent choice. The Dream Bed is one of our best sellers. You will really like it.
1: Is there a, listening device that comes with this book?
2: Yes, let me get it. I'll be just a minute.
0: I wonder what he's getting.
1: Maybe it's a CD Walkman.
2: It is a miniature box with earbuds. All you have to do is lay down on your back and your bed. Relax. Really, relax, okay? Fit the earbuds in your ears. Push this button to turn it on. Then follow the instructions that you hear.
1: Got it. How much do I owe you?
2: $26.
1: Here's the money. Believe me, if it helps me to sleep, then it will be worth it.
2: $26. Perfect.
1: Thank you.
2: And Cracker, I am not a weirdo.
0: How do you know? Good luck. I hope it works. Let me know.
1: Oh, I will. I will. Well, I went home and thumbed through the book. It was fascinating. Apparently, not me, but most people live in two worlds, the waking world and the world of the dreaming. Oh, how I wish I could sleep and dream like everyone else.
2: Sweetheart, I'm home. Hey, what you reading?
1: Oh, just a self-help book with tips on how to fall asleep.
2: For your sake, I hope it works.
1: Me too. At 10 p.m., like we always do, we went to bed. Sam, I'm going to listen to the radio for a while before I try to sleep. It won't bother you. I've got earbuds.
2: Okay, sweetheart. Good night.
1: With that, I put on the earbuds that were connected to the little box. Then I pushed the button to turn it on.
2: Good evening, Carolyn. Before we start, please press the firmest setting on your sleep number bed.
1: How did you know my name and what kind of bed I sleep on?
2: What was that?
1: Oh, nothing, Sam. I'm just adjusting my side of the bed.
2: Okay, sweetheart. Is it firm yet?
1: Hold on a minute. Now it is.
2: Good. Now I am going to guide your spirit to astral project out of your body. Please, talk to me only with your mind.
1: Why must my spirit leave my body?
2: Your spirit needs to take a break from your body. It is in a state of inner claustrophobia.
1: Inner claustrophobia?
2: Yes, your mind is anxiety-ridden and agitated. That causes your body to stress out. Being physically stressed leads to further anxiety and agitation.
1: If my spirit leaves my body, will my body die?
2: By all means, no. The temporary detachment will promote the healing of your whole package.
1: My whole package?
2: Yes. Your body, mind, and spirit.
3: Oh.
2: Shall we begin?
3: Yeah. Yes? Yes? Yes.

0: Okay. Close your eyes and try to clear your mind. Breathe deeply and exhale completely. Relax all your muscles and don't think about anything at all. Just sink into relaxation. Let your mind become hypnotic.
1: Like this?
0: Yes, Carolyn. You're doing fine. Don't think about anything, but don't fall asleep either. Be on the edge of wakefulness and sleep. Now, imagine the bed upstairs. That is the dream bed. You will now gently use your mind to move your soul from your body. Imagine your spirit rising out of your physical body. It's easy. Anyone can do it if they try.
1: I'm nervous.
0: That's just your body and your mind. Let your spirit float up. Now you're doing it. Carolyn, you are rising. Go ahead. Rise up to the second floor, right through the ceiling. Wow, that was fast. Now you are on the second floor, hovering over the dream bed. Now, lower yourself onto the bed and sleep.
2: Am I dreaming now? I don't feel like I'm in a bed. I remember astral projecting my spirit up to the dream bed, but I don't seem to be there either. There's no earbuds on me. I can feel a slight breeze on my skin. I can see my surroundings vividly. I'm outside on a street. It looks like I'm in a city with skyscrapers and shops, kind of like New York City. But there's no people, or cars, or sounds of trains, subways, anything. Where am I? There's nobody to ask. The light here is very weird. The sky above is pitch black. Bright light seems to come from a source to the right of me. Everything here, including me, casts long dark shadows in the opposite direction. Underground, bright red flickering light emanates from sewer gutters in the street. Almost like there's a fire down there. I decided to trudge forward when all of a sudden my right ankle was forcibly grabbed by a rugged hand reaching through one of the gutters.
3: Help me. Get me out of here, please. I didn't do it. I'm innocent. Please, lady, you believe me, don't you?
2: Let go of my foot! Somebody, please, help me!
4: Here I am, at your service.
2: Quick! My ankle is in somebody's fist down there!
4: Let me grab a rock or a brick.
2: Hurry!
3: Help me, lady. You're my only chance.
4: Go away. Release your grip.
3: Ouch! Ah!
2: Oh, thank God. He let go.
4: Are you okay?
2: Yes. Surprisingly, my ankle doesn't hurt at all. What is this place?
4: This is Dreamland.
2: And what's that place? Down there in the gutter.
4: That's hell. It's a good thing these grids are in the streets. Otherwise, all hell would break loose, and this place would become a nightmare.
2: My name is Carolyn.
4: And I'm Victor. My God. I just rescued a beautiful woman, and I think I'm falling in love.
2: I'm relieved you saved me, but you can't fall in love with me.
4: Nonsense. Falling in love can happen as quickly as falling asleep.
2: Well, I don't fall asleep quickly or easily. I mostly can't sleep at all.
4: That's because you don't have the right incentive to sleep. Guess what? You are sleeping and dreaming right now. Wouldn't you like to meet me here every night?
2: Not to change the subject, but I notice there's no cars or people on this street.
4: There aren't. It's the dreamers who come here and provide all of that stuff.
2: So, Dreamland is like a sort of movie set?
4: Yeah, sort of. So, what do you say?
2: About what?
4: This. You will never have a problem falling asleep again, because I will always be here for you. You are the only woman I ever want to be with.
2: I can't lie. You are very attractive, but I'm married.
4: Yes, but only in the waking world, not here.
2: Oh.
4: Is it that you don't like me?
2: No, don't get me wrong. I like you very much. In fact, I think I'm melting or falling for... Hey, what just happened? We were talking, and then we dissolved into this restaurant.
4: Yes. This is what happens here. Do you like it?
2: I'm starting to love it here.
4: Here, gently give me your hand. It will give me strength, and your touch will assure me that you'll always be here for me.
2: Well, I guess it's all right. This is a dream, right?
4: Maybe this is just a dream to you. Not me. I live here in this world, and I'm fully alert to how I feel about you.
2: But you just met me.
4: Hey, you. Yes, you. You're the love of my life.
2: And you are the man of my dreams.
4: Please, take my hand.
2: Okay.
4: Can you feel it, Carolyn?
2: Feel what?
4: Our hands. They fit perfectly.
2: Almost too perfectly.
4: I wonder what would happen if we both closed our eyes.
2: Yes, my eyes are already shut.
4: And then?
2: Yes.
4: We?
5: Carolyn! Wake up!
2: Wawa! What?
5: You were snoring up a storm.
2: What are you talking about? I was just about to...
5: What?
2: Listen up, Sam. This was the first time in years that I was getting any meaningful sleep. Please don't ever wake me up again.
5: Okay, sweetheart. Sorry. I guess the book worked.
2: And never mind about the book. Of course, I couldn't fall back asleep. I told Cracker about everything the next morning when she came over for coffee.
6: Hey, welcome back, everybody. Let's spin the wheel. Katie's going to start us out. Go ahead, Katie.
2: So, did it work? Did you sleep?
6: I want to say hello to you.
2: Cracker, I couldn't believe it. The book was just okay. But last night, when I went to bed, I put the earbuds in my ears and turned on the box. Before I knew it, I was sleeping like a baby. It was unbelievable.
7: Did you dream?
2: That's the best part. I dreamed vividly about meeting a very romantic guy who fell in love with me.
7: Awesome. I'm actually jealous. Are you going back?
2: Back to sleep, you mean?
7: Yeah.
2: Of course.
7: Well, I'm going now. I've got errands to do.
2: See you later.

0: Would you like me to read your mind for a fee?
1: No, thank you. I would like...
0: Don't tell me. Let me tell you.
1: Go ahead.
0: You came back because you want a copy of The Dream Bed. You want to have a romantic dream encounter, just like Carolyn.
1: You're absolutely right.
0: I also knew that you were coming today. Here's the book and the box with the earbuds.
1: You are amazing. Here's $26.
0: Very good, and good luck.
1: Thanks. I know it's only noon time, but I'm taking myself a nap. After hearing Carolyn's rave review, I want to see what this dream bed is all about. Okay, I'm here in my bed. My earbuds are in. I'm turning the button on. Dear Miniature Box, I wish to meet the man of my dreams.
2: Good afternoon, Cracker. Now, I'm going to guide your spirit with astral projecting out of your body. Please talk to me with only your mind.
3: Is this okay?
2: Yes. Perfect. Is there a bed upstairs that you want to be your dream bed?
3: We don't have a bed on the second floor. There is an old couch that the cat sleeps on, though.
2: That will work. Close your eyes and try to clear your mind. Breathe deeply and exhale completely. Relax all your muscles and don't think about

0: Where am I? I seem to be in some city street. There's no cars or people. I sure wish there was someone that could help me.
1: Hey, you. Yes, you. Here I am at your command.
0: Wow! You're gorgeous!
1: And so are you. Can you hold my hand and help me walk on the traffic side of life?
0: What a romantic thing to say.
2: I decided that I couldn't wait for bedtime to see Victor again. At 5 p.m., I was in the bathroom doing my hair, applying makeup, spraying perfume, and then I heard Sam come in the front door from work. I decided to greet him.
3: Hi, sweetheart. Hey, how come you're all dressed up and perfumey? Are you going out somewhere?
2: No, I came out here to tell you the dinner is in the fridge. Just heat it up. I'm going to bed early.
3: What, you're going to bed looking and smelling like that? Hey, I hope you're not going to wear those high heels to bed. You have restless leg syndrome, and I won't stand a chance.
2: Look, I read somewhere that dressing up, looking and smelling nice, is a technique for falling asleep.
3: I'll bet you read about that in your book. If I didn't know that you were going into our bed, I'd swear that you were having an affair.
2: Believe me, Sam, I promise not to leave your side.
3: I know you won't. I promise not to wake you tonight, sweetheart.
2: Okay. I'm alone in bed. I've got my earbuds in, and now I'm pushing the button. I'm pushing the button numerous times. Why is it not working? Maybe it's not supposed to work twice. That means I need to remember how I did it. Let's see. My spirit needs to take a break from my body. Close my eyes. Breathe deep. Relax my muscles. Sink into relaxation. My mind is hypnotic. My spirit is separating from my body. I am really motivated to do this. I'm rising through the ceiling. I float over to and lower myself onto the dream bed and sleep. Here I am on the street again. Only this time, I hear voices. And one of them is clearly Victor's. Good! I'm all excited now. I am going to surprise my dream love. Oh no! That's a woman's voice. I walked slowly toward the horizontal light source, which cast down long shadows behind me. Finally, I saw them and hid behind a statue. He was talking to, or more accurately, flirting with Cracker. How did she get up here?
1: I will always be here for you. You're the only woman I ever want to be with.
0: I can't believe it! He's feeding her the same lines he was feeding me!
4: Oh, Victor, you say the sexiest things.
1: All right, let's not waste any time holding hands anymore. Let's pass out together and get sick together. Who has time for cheesy candlelight dinners when we can realistically live life to the fullest?
2: Wow, that's a new one.
4: That was heavy. I can tell that you are a deep thinker.
1: Come with me toward the light, Cracker.
4: Yes, I'll go anywhere with you.
2: Stop right there, Victor. Cracker, don't believe a word he says because he's a chronic liar. He said a lot of the same things to me.
4: Hey, Carolyn, you're married. You don't need him, too. Victor said he's in love with me. Why don't you go push a number two on your sleep number adjustable bed?
2: Cracker, I'm shocked that you would say something like that to me.
1: Carolyn, come over here. You left me so abruptly yesterday. I was heartbroken and didn't think you'd ever come back.
2: Oh, I didn't consider that. I did leave abruptly yesterday.
1: Come over here.
2: Okay, I'm sorry. I jumped to conclusions.
1: Are we okay?
2: Yes.
4: Yes.
1: Good. Now I've got your arms. You're both coming with me into the light.
4: What does that mean?
2: Let me go. You're hurting me.
1: It means that I used to be down there.
4: You mean under the street?
2: Yes, Cracker. He means down in hell.
1: Keep pace with me, girls. I conned someone to help me escape up onto the street.
2: Like the devil that grabbed my foot.
1: That was my brother.
4: Why do you need us to go into the light?
1: I need the both of you because if St. Peter at the gates sees me bringing two good souls to heaven, then maybe he'll let me in too.
2: Wait a minute. That means if we go into the light, our bodies will die.
1: I'm not answering that.

0: explosion was up ahead.
1: Never mind that. You two, come with me.
0: Ouch! That hurts!
1: Faster!

0: God, he let us go right away. Victor fell in this manhole.
1: That must have been what the explosion was. It blew the manhole cover. Can we still be best friends after this?
0: Well, yes. But when we wake, we should never speak of this ever.
1: Listen, it sounds like a crowd is approaching.
0: Look down the manhole. That crowd is about to come up. All hell is going to break loose.
1: Let's wake up now, then.
0: Yes? Oh, hi, Cracker.
1: It's only 7:30 p.m. Do you want to go for a walk with me up to Gallows Hill? It's still light out.
0: Yes, okay. I was dressed up, but I changed out of those things.
1: Do you want to come now?
0: Oh, yes. I'm ready.
1: Carolyn?
0: Yes?
1: We're still friends, right?
0: Of course we are. Why wouldn't we be?
1: Well, I took a nap, and I had a premonition that you might be mad at me.
0: You can put your mind at rest, because I am not mad at you.
1: I can't tell you what a relief that is. Thank you. Here we are at the top of the hill.
0: Wow. What's that?
1: Where?
0: Up there. It looks like a flying saucer. Or some kind of a spaceship.
1: It's hovering over us. Now it's landing, it looks like. Right here.
0: What is this place? A giant dream bed?
1: What did you say?
0: Oh, nothing.

0: It landed. The door opened, and a ramp is lowering to the ground.
1: Is that a space alien coming out of the spaceship?
0: No, it's Victor.
1: You know Victor, too?
2: Okay, girls, come with me. I'm not fooling around anymore.
0: I thought you fell to your death.
2: I was already dead. I climbed right out of the open manhole. Don't you understand? I'm one of Dreamland's zombies.
1: You're a zombie?
2: Of course. Come along with me. Both of you.
0: No, you don't. You may be a zombie up in the dream world, but not down here in the waking world.
1: Take it!

0: quicker. I didn't know you carried a gun.
1: Well, I do. Do we report this?
0: I don't think so. Unless somebody else reports it first, anyway.
1: If we said anything, everyone would label us as crazy.
0: Let's not, then.
1: Best friends for life?
0: Best friends for life. I was glad that Cracker and I were okay. Somehow, I figured that our shared experience would make us stronger. We walked down the hill, said goodbye, and went into our respective houses. I noticed that it was 10 after 10, and my husband was already in bed, snoring up a storm. This time, though, I didn't mind at all. Sam's the only one I love. His snoring won't keep me awake anymore, because I think I know how to fall asleep now. Only this time, instead of the dream bed, I'll sleep only in our bed.

We hoped you enjoyed the show. If you would like to write to us or send us a reception report, our address is Tom Call Theater, Post Office Box 130, Beverly, Massachusetts 01915. 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

That is Nickelback and Figure You Out. Good evening. This is Jason, or good day to you wherever you're listening from. I hope you're having a great day, and thank you so much for listening. This is a show I put together called Rock Wave, and we feature mainstream rock every Thursday night on shortwave radio WBCQ 7.415. And we're also on FM on 98.3 WXME in Aroostook County, Maine, and 780. So if you would, please give us a like on our new Facebook page, Rockwave on Facebook. So we're going to continue Rockwave right now with a band that you have probably heard of before. From their album Black Ice, here's AC/DC.

is brand new Ozzy Osbourne with some help from his friend Elton John. And that is the very first time those two have collaborated on a song together. From Ozzy's 2020 album, Ordinary Man, that is Ordinary Man. And that is a very cool song. I have to admit, I'm a little bit lax right now on my Ozzy Osbourne CD collection, but I'll certainly work on that. I'm Jason Hill. Thank you so much for listening today. This is Rock Wave. Before Ozzy and Sir Elton, we played a band called Paramore that I like. Hayley Williams was the lead singer of the band Paramore, but she has recently left the band to create her own solo project. Well, good luck, Hayley. I know you will do well. AC/DC in that set as well. I played Rock and Roll Train. And if you want to see some historic AC/DC photos, go to acdc.com/photos. Getting back to the music now, this guy is really, really cool. I love his music. I saw his band back in 2010. Here's Brent Smith with his band Shinedown. Here's Attention, Attention.

Well, if you've ever wondered what makes the rockin' world go round, it's Fat Bottom Girls. That is Queen and, of course, Freddie Mercury on lead vocals for the band Queen. And we miss Freddie very, very much, but his legend definitely lives on. And if you want to get the inside story on the band Queen, watch the movie Bohemian Rhapsody. Grace Potter and the Nocturnals on before Queen, and Paris, ooh la la. You know, I heard somewhere that the state of Vermont here in the U.S. is actually the safest state to live in. And that's exactly where Grace Potter's band is from. A town by the name of Waitsfield, Vermont. Boy, she certainly knows how to rock it up, right? And we started the set off with Shine Down and Attention, Attention, a song that's doing really well right now. So what's our mission here at Rock Wave? Well, our mission and our goal here is to keep rock radio alive. Not classic rock, not new rock, but mainstream rock, where you get a little bit of everything, and that's exactly what we like to do here. We like to play that mainstream rock, play a little bit of everything, and keep that rock radio alive and kicking. Well, here's a band that knows how to kick some rock and roll behind. I believe this is at number one right now in the rock charts. Here's Breaking Benjamin, featuring Scooter Ward, and Far Away.

is The Offspring, one of my favorite 90s bands, and a very catchy song that they did called Why Don't You Get a Job? Well, that's good advice, I think. And is it just me, or does that particular song by The Offspring sound a little bit like Obla-Di Obla-Da by The Beatles? I don't know. That's just a thought. Before The Offspring, I played Poison and Your Mama Don't Dance and Your Daddy Don't Rock and Roll, originally done by Kenny Loggins and Jim Messina. And that version of the song is pretty cool, too, although I actually grew up with the Poison version of that song. And I do have a friend that met Bret Michaels a few years ago, lead singer of Poison. I think Bret Michaels is cool. Everybody seems to like him. And we started that set off with a brand new song by Breaking Benjamin, number one on the rock charts right now. We played Far Away. Well, if you could take a moment to give us a like on our brand new Facebook page, Rock Wave, we certainly would appreciate it. And if you do, we'll give you updates on music that we will play for Thursday night and on the weekend.

0: There he is, Mr. Tom Petty, and Running Down a Dream. And you know, it's really hard to believe it's been over 2 years since Tom Petty left this earth. I remember I was in complete shock when I found out that Tom Petty had died. He died October 2nd, 2017. He was 66 years old. And if I could recommend a couple of Tom Petty albums to you, definitely Greatest Hits and Wildflowers. Before Tom Petty, I played a band called P.O.D. in a song called Youth of the Nation, and I interpret that song as what today's kids go through in inner cities. Van Halen on before P.O.D. from their album For Unlawful Carnal Knowledge, I played Right Now. Sammy Hagar was lead singer on that particular song by Van Halen. Of course, when I think of Sammy Hagar, I think of his song I Can't Drive 55. Which I'm sure he can drive 55. Well, we're running out of time and we're coming to the end of the show. So I will say this. Have yourself a great evening or a great weekend wherever you're listening from. And like the D's man used to say, you certainly do deserve it. I'm Jason Hill. This has been Rockwave, keeping rock radio alive. Visit Rockwave on Facebook. Well, guess who is back? That's right, Alanis Morissette. Here's her new song, Reasons I Drink. We'll talk to you next week.
1: These are the reasons I drink.

Benson Hill. This is a show I've put together called Rockwave to help keep rock radio alive. That's right. Why? Well, because it seems like everywhere you go these days, especially in North America, rock stations are selling out, changing formats. Why is the rock going away? It seems like it is. And we're trying to keep it alive here on Rockwave. That's what our mission is. So let's take it right into the music this weekend. Without wasting time, I'm kind of in the mood for some U2. Here's The Fly from Octung Baby on Rockwave.

I love that band. That is Dirty Honey, their latest and Another Last Time. Aerosmith on before that from the Beavis and Butthead Experience CD. I played Deuces Are Wild. That can also be found on their Big Ones album. U2 in that set as well, and The Fly. Well, this is Rock Wave. My name is Jason Hill. Thank you for listening this weekend and every weekend. We certainly do appreciate it. And please give us a like on our Facebook page, Rock Wave on Facebook. You can make a request there if you'd like. Follow along on what's going on with the show and give us your feedback. Rock Wave on Facebook. All right, let's switch gears right now. We'll go back to the 90s, Shirley Manson, and Garbage. I'm only-

good song made even better by Alien Ant Farm. In my opinion, that is Michael Jackson's Smooth Criminal. And if you like the original version, that can be found on Moonwalker, a very interesting and creative video that Michael Jackson put together back in the day. And if you're a fan of Joe Pesci, you'll find that Joe Pesci played a part in Michael Jackson's Moonwalker. The Cars on before Alien Ant Farm and Moving in Stereo. Garbage in that set from the 90s, Only Happy When It Rains. Good stuff right there. All right, we're limited on the time that we have this weekend to produce the show, so we're going to move straight forward into our next set, AC/DC and Balls to the Wall.

brand new music this weekend from 3 Days Grace, So Called Life. That song's doing really well right now. Guns N' Roses on before that from their album Lies, and I used to love her. Well, truth be told is, I still do. AC/DC in that set as well, and Balls to the Wall. This is Rockwave. Please give us a like on our Facebook page, Rockwave on Facebook, and we'd like to say hello to our shortwave listeners this weekend on Radio Angela 4790. Thank you so much for tuning in on shortwave radio. And if you have a moment, please let us know where you're listening from. All right, back to the music right now. Here's Cracker and Low.

music on Rockwave from the record company that is called How High. That's a pretty cool band, I will say. I kind of dig their tunes. Nickelback on before that, and Never Again. Cracker in that set as well, and Low. Well, we've come to the end of another Rockwave show. Thank you so much for listening this weekend and every weekend on great radio stations like 98.3 The Fox, serving Northern Maine and Western New Brunswick. I'd like to say hi to our shortwave listeners on 7490 and on Radio Angela 4790. Thank you so much for listening worldwide. I'm Jason Hill. Rockwave is a show I put together to help keep rock radio alive. Have yourself a great weekend. You certainly deserve it. We'll leave you with the new Kings of Leon and Time in Disguise. 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
3: 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What would you do if somebody sent you a robot in the mail? 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

0: advise, call to your attention, report to reading the illustrated card until finally located in the seat pocket in front of you.
1: Here I am, comfortable on a plane, flying home from New York City after a business trip. Thank God it's over because I'm tired. Now I'm going home to my smart house. I'm so proud of it. Even though I'm not there, I can control everything by my smartphone. I can see all the security video and adjust the heat and the air conditioning from anywhere, even from up here on this plane. My brother, Trevor, has my car, and hopefully he'll be here on time to pick me up at the airport. I hope he follows through. Trevor has a history of not always being very reliable.
2: Hey, David, I'm over here.
1: Hi, Trevor.
2: See, I came on time.
1: Thanks. I knew you'd be here.
2: I should be the one thanking you for letting me drive your car.
1: Does it still have enough gas in it?
2: Well, there's a little bit in it, but...
1: But what?
2: Well, I got kicked out of the YMCA.
1: Why?
2: I didn't have enough money for the rent.
1: So does that mean you were living in my car?
2: Just last night. Honestly, that's all.
1: Well, we'll have to deal with that later. Right now, I just want to go home.
2: No problem. Let me carry your bags. Just follow me.
1: Yes, as I fumble through my pockets for gas money.

0: Trevor, it sure feels good to be home.
1: I hope you have your house key.
0: I don't. Who needs a key when I can use my smartphone?
1: Oh.
0: Let's see. First, I need to turn off the security alarm. Hey, the grass needs watering. I better turn on the sprinklers. And now to unlock the door.
1: Wow! It seems like you can control everything with that phone.
0: Yes. Watch this.
1: Unbelievable. All the candles lit up.
0: Yep. Without a lighter or a single match. Trevor, you can put my bags down over there at the foot of the stairs.
1: Oh, okay. I was so fascinated, I forgot that I was carrying them.
0: Now, come with me into the living room.
1: Okay.
0: Let's have a seat. Now, what's this about you being evicted from the YMCA?
1: It's just that I lost my job at Donut Time Coffee Shop, and I couldn't pay my rent.
0: Well, that sucks.
1: David, you got this big house with just you in it.

0: That's funny. It's the UPS guy. Yes?
1: I have a package here for David Smith.
0: My name is David Smith.
1: Sign here, and it's yours.
0: Okay. Thank you. You can hand it to me.
1: Oh, no. This box is over 125 pounds. I need to wheel it in with the dolly. It's company policy.
0: All right. Move it into the living room, then. Follow me.
1: Right here?
0: Right here is perfect.
1: All right, so I'm just going to leave it standing upright for now. Whatever it is in this box, it's extremely delicate. Do you see where it says fragile? Don't stick anything sharp like a knife or a razor into the box. Just open it gently with your hands, from the outside only.
0: Okay, thanks.
1: Off I go. Have a nice day.
0: Yeah, you too. Now, before I forget, let me take my phone and lock the front door.
2: Aren't you curious about what it is?
0: Of course. Oh, here's an envelope on the outside of the box. Dear Mr. Smith, congratulations. You have won first prize in our essay contest here at Singles Digest Magazine. Our judges have determined that, hands down, you have the most pathetic love life.
2: Bravo, David. What did you win? A leg lamp? Like that movie A Christmas Story?
0: I don't know, but I can't wait to see. Let me find a screwdriver.
2: No. Remember what he said? Nothing sharp should penetrate the box.
0: Oh, yeah. Can you help me to slowly lay the box down?
2: Sure, bro.
0: Okay. Do you got it?
2: I think so. I think it's a little top-heavy. It feels like there's a dead body in here.
0: Oh, God, this thing is heavy. Oh, yes, it definitely feels like dead weight. Okay, let's carefully pull the cardboard apart.
2: Okay.
0: Oh, look, I see a leg.
2: I knew it. Leg lamp.
0: No. Now I see more.
2: Now it's completely unwrapped.
0: It's... I don't know what it is. Oh, look. This looks like a set of directions. Thank you for accepting this robot wife with artificial intelligence and bionic technology.
2: I think I've seen episodes of that old TV series, The Bionic Woman.
0: Yes, but this is 2018 technology. Bionics means biology and electronics. It says that she has real silicone skin, authentic human hair, is touch sensitive, and has advanced artificial intelligence. This model knows the entire English language, recognizes faces, and is a very fast learner.
2: Wow, David, you won a great prize.
0: Oh, look, it says minor assembly required.
2: Do you think it's time to remove the bubble wrap?
0: Yes, good idea, Trevor.
2: Ah, she's beautiful. Look at how real she looks.
0: Yes, she looks like she's really human and just sleeping. What a nice outfit she's wearing also.
2: What's that thing over there, David?
0: Huh?
2: There, where I'm pointing, to the right of her purse.
0: Oh, yeah. Let's see. Why, it's a marriage certificate with my name on it.
2: Just your name?
0: No, it has her name, too. In fact, it says David and Mabel Smith. I like it. David and Mabel Smith.
2: That can't be a legal document. It's probably like the Cabbage Patch Kids were sold with adoption papers.
0: I don't know. Maybe. My name is on the document, right next to hers.
2: Do you want to take her out of the box?
0: Yes. I'll bet that you would be much more comfortable lying on the couch.
2: Okay.

0: lift her by her shoulders, and I'll take her by her feet.
1: Okay, but be careful. We need to handle her with kid gloves. Mabel looks as delicate as a flower.
0: You look like you're falling in love with her, as if she's real. Watch out, or you might end up on a couch, in a psychiatrist's office.
1: I'm going to ignore that remark. Are you ready?
0: Ready.
1: Good. Lift!
0: She's heavy.
1: Yes, much, much more than she looks. Okay, let's put her down. You got her?
0: Yeah, she must be packed with lots of machinery.
1: No, my Mabel is just big boned. That's all. Look at her. I wish she'd wake up.
0: Didn't you say there was some minor assembly required?
1: Oh, here's the directions. Apparently there's a red pouch at the bottom of the box.
0: Here it is.
1: Let's bring it in the kitchen. The light is better in there. Plus, it looks like we'll need a soldering iron. I have one under the sink.
0: Okay, whatever that is.
1: Here, you can place the pouch on the table. I'll get the soldering gun. Oh, good. I even have solder.
0: I just don't understand. You're going to have to do this part on your own.
1: That's fine. Would you empty the contents of the pouch onto the table?
0: I can do that.
1: Oh, good. Here's the circuit board. I only have to add three components to it. A transistor. Let's see.
0: That's actually cool, watching you heat up that solder and making that transistor stick. Are you done now?
1: Nope. I still have to add two more components. Here's the capacitor.
0: This is kind of fun, watching you do that.
1: Yes. Add solder, heat it up, and connect it to the board.
0: Now, are you done?
1: Not yet. I have one more component to add to the circuit board. A resistor.
0: There's nothing else on the table.
1: Let me see the pouch. There's nothing in here. Did it fall on the floor?
0: I don't see anything.
1: Let me look. No, I guess not.
0: What are you going to do?
1: I don't know. It's not like I can run out to Radio Shack anymore. They're all closed.
0: You can order a resistor online, probably.
1: No, I'm not doing that.
0: Why not?
1: What's the difference? It's just a tiny resistor. You know what? I'm just going to solder a plain piece of copper wire in place of the resistor. A resistor. One resistor is such a teeny component on a circuit board. It won't really make a difference.
0: Are you sure?
1: Yeah, I just can't wait for Mabel to wake up, and she'll see me, her husband. She'll be excited. What could go wrong? After I bypass the resistor, I place the circuit board in Mabel's head. The last thing I needed to do, according to the directions, was to put on gloves. I snipped off the plastic tip of the Life Developer applicator bottle. Then I removed the cap, poured all of the human plasma from another bottle into it. After discarding the empty human plasma bottle, I then screwed back on the cap of the Life Developer applicator bottle. Next, I placed my glove finger over the snipped off tip of the applicator bottle and shook it vigorously until the mixture was completely blended. Once that was done, I slowly poured it into the port to the left side of her navel.
0: What does that stuff you just gave her do?
1: Wake her, I hope.
0: Don't you think we should get rid of all the evidence around here first? If you want to convince Mabel that she's your wife, you don't need robot directions and packaging around.
1: You're right, Trevor. Good thinking. Quick, I think she's starting to breathe. Gather up everything and put it all in the trash.
0: Okay.

0: Where am I?
1: You're here at home with me.
0: Home? Who are you?
1: Don't you remember me?
0: No. I don't recall anything.
1: I'm David, your husband.
0: Why am I so confused?
1: You must be suffering from amnesia.
0: Why?
1: Because a very traumatic event happened to you. Your memories have been disconnected from your mind in order to protect you.
0: Protect me from what?
1: I can't tell you right now. To do so could have catastrophic consequences.
0: Catastrophic? I don't understand. What happened to me? I need to know.
1: Look, all I'll say for right now is that you were in the hospital for a very long time, in a coma. You had two major surgeries and a head injury.
0: But I...
1: Shh! Thank God you're alive, Mabel, and that I have you.
0: My name is Mabel?
1: Yes. Now try to get some sleep.
0: Oh, all right.
1: That's it, my love. Just close your eyes and sleep. Here's a lullaby.

0: She's sleeping now.
1: Was she ever conscious?
0: Yes, she spoke, but she seemed very confused. I told her that I was her husband and that she must have amnesia or something.
1: I don't know. This seems very devious. Just wrong. Doesn't it bother your conscience?
0: No, it's only a robot. I'm just programming it.
1: Well, be careful. Mabel is a very complicated machine. It's not like programming your TV. She has feelings.
0: A series of coded instructions about how to react in different situations does not make a machine a human.
1: Then get this. As I was tossing all that robot stuff out, I found this. She has been reconditioned, and she's not covered by warranty.
0: So?
1: That means she was somebody else's bot, and she's probably defective.
0: Or damaged. So what?
1: Maybe your robot wife isn't divorced.
0: That's very funny.
1: I'm not kidding.

0: matter, my sweetheart?
1: See? I fell on the floor trying to get up off this couch.
0: Are you hurt?
1: No, but please turn off that music box. It's giving me the creeps.
0: Of course. Now it's off.
1: It was kind of sort of reminding me of something I can't remember.
0: We don't need any triggers in this house. That music box is going in the trash.
2: Give it to me. I'll get rid of it.
1: Yes, please. Lose that thing.
0: Here's the music box, Trevor. Oh, and take my smartphone, too.
2: You want me to put it in the trash?
0: No. I want you to take some pictures of me and Mabel first with my phone before you go out to the trash.
1: Now, husband? Oh, no. I must look awful.
0: I beg to differ with you, Mabel. I think you look awesome.
2: Okay. Here goes.
0: Trevor, take some more. You know, from different angles. From the right, left. Oh, and also take one from behind.
1: From behind?
0: Yeah, because I want to show off my bald spot.
2: Hold still. Okay, David. Here's your phone. I'm going to throw the music box in the trash now.
0: Thanks.
1: Finally! Get rid of that hoary thing.
2: That's just what I intend to do.
1: David? That is your name. David, right?
0: Yes. Bingo.
1: I want to thank you for all that you've done for me.
0: But you are my wife. I'm just performing my husbandly duty to be here for you in sickness and in health.
1: I'll try to never forget it.
0: Look, here's our marriage certificate. David and Mabel Smith, married till death do us part.
1: I want my memory to return.
0: It will. Try to calm down and relax. Can I get you a drink or something to eat?
1: No, I'm very sleepy. I think I want to finish what I started.
0: Of course. Let me help you off the floor back onto the couch. Oh, come on, Mabel. Oh, God. Oh. Oh, here's a blanket on you now. Sweet dreams.
1: Thanks. You?
2: I got rid of that music box in the trash.
0: I wonder why it upset her so.
2: It beats me. But if you really want to convince Mabel that she's married to you, then you better buy her clothes and toiletries and stuff.
0: I never thought of any of that.
2: I happen to save the directions and a catalog that came with Mabel. You can select single items or buy her the entire wardrobe.
0: How much is the entire wardrobe?
2: $1,000.
0: Do they fit?
2: Yes. It says that all the Mabel models are the same universal size. But there is also the deluxe package that costs $1,500.
0: Wow. This could get expensive. What's that?
2: The entire wardrobe. Makeup, toiletries, all of Mabel's favorite possessions.
0: What? No Barbie camper?
2: No, this is serious. You love her, don't you?
0: Of course I do. Just thinking about her makes my eyes water. All right, I'll buy the deluxe package.
2: You can do it online and have it delivered here tomorrow.
0: Just give me the information and I'll order it on my smartphone.
2: Here.
0: And after that, I'm going to take those images of me and Mabel that you shot and Photoshop them so that they are superimposed over vacation destinations.
2: Are you sure you want to do that? It seems like you're going way over the top promoting a lie.
0: Relax, Trevor. She's just a robot. That night, I made up the bed with clean sheets and an extra set of pillows. But Mabel said she wasn't tired anymore. Plus, she claimed that she had a headache.
1: I don't exactly know how to describe it, except to say that I've got a burning sensation right to the side of my left eye.
0: I wonder what could be causing it.
1: I don't know. Do you have a computer I could go on for a while?
0: Sure. It's right here in the bedroom. Here, have a seat at the desk.
1: Thanks. Do you mind if I disconnect the keyboard? I have my own patch cord. It links my brain to the computer. I find it much easier to navigate the internet that way.
0: Oh, okay. I take it that you know what you're doing, so go to it. I guess I'll go to sleep.
1: Good night.
0: The next morning, I woke to find Mabel still sitting in front of the computer screen, staring. Visual data and pictures flashed on and off the monitor at lightning speed. I had never seen anything like it in my life. Mabel?
1: Huh? Oh, I'm sorry.
0: Don't be, my beloved. Would you like some breakfast?
1: Oh, yes. Do you want me to make it?
0: Not at all. I'm sure Trevor is already out in the kitchen preparing it.
1: Let me get this straight. Trevor is here in our house now? He's cooking our food?
0: Yes. Why?
1: Nothing really. I was just curious. I really am your wife, right?
0: Yeah. I'll swear on a stack of Bibles. Come on out for breakfast in the kitchen when you're ready.
1: Okay, just give me a few minutes.
0: I'll be out there waiting for you. I hope you're not upset.
1: Oh, no. Whatever gave you that idea?
2: Good morning, bro. I beat you to it. Coffee's made and breakfast is warming in the oven.
0: Thanks, Trevor. I could use some coffee.
2: How did things go last night?
0: Not too good. Mabel said she had a headache, a kind of burning sensation on the left side of her eye. Or something.
2: That's because you didn't solder that resistor into her brain. Resistors regulate electrical current. I looked it up.
0: That may very well be true, but get this. Instead of sleeping, she hooked the computer up to her brain and stayed on it all night long.
2: Don't you wonder what she's up to?
0: Well, yeah.
2: I'll check the search history.
0: Okay, you can. A short time after this, Mabel came into the kitchen. The three of us enjoyed breakfast together. Then, I pulled out the photo album I put together with the pictures I doctored to make it appear that Mabel and I had a loving history together. Look, Mabel, here's you and me when we were on our honeymoon in Hawaii. Here's us together in Rome. How romantic. London. Oh, look, Disney World. We had a blast on Space Mountain.
1: It all looks wonderful. I just don't remember.
0: That's why I'm showing you our pictures in this photo album. Treasure them.
2: Mabel, would you like some more coffee?
1: No. By the way, who exactly are you? And how do you fit in our house?
2: Why, I'm David's little brother.
1: You don't look so little to me.
0: Don't be so hard on him, Mabel. He was the best man at our wedding.
1: I wouldn't care if he officiated the service. Have you always lived with us, Trevor?
2: No, I just moved in. For a while. Until...
1: Until when, Trevor?
2: As soon as possible.
1: Good answer. Good answer.
0: Mabel, what the...
2: It's okay, bro. I can take a hint. I'm going to do some homework on the computer now.
0: Mabel, you are being rude and unreasonable.
1: Can't you take a joke?
0: What? I don't think I have the bandwidth to fully comprehend this.
1: Husband, you can't comprehend that I love you too much, and I don't want to share you with anyone?
0: But Trevor's not a threat.
1: I don't think that I could stand the thought of you running away and abandoning me again.
0: Again?
1: I've got no memory to speak of and nobody else in this world to help me.
0: What do you need me to help you with?
1: I desperately need you.
0: Yes?
1: To help me find my... I wonder who that is.
0: I see on my smartphone, that it's the UPS guy. Yes?
3: Hi, I have a package here for David Smith.
0: My name is David Smith.
3: Okay, sign here.
0: Okay. Thank you. You can hand it to me.
3: Oh, I'm afraid it's too big and heavy to hand to you, but I can just move it inside your doorway. The box is just under 100 pounds.
0: Great.
3: Off I go. Have a nice day.
0: Look, Mabel, a package came for you from the mental hospital.
1: Mental hospital? What?
0: Oh, I'm sorry. I made a mistake. I meant to say the intensive care unit where you had a stroke.
1: I had a stroke? Or was I really in the maternity ward?
0: No, you weren't in a maternity ward. I meant to say that you had a stroke of luck, surviving the intensive care unit. That's all.
1: Well, what's in the box?
0: I know already. It's all your clothes and personal stuff. Isn't it great? You're finally home with me, your loving husband.
1: Yes, I love you, husband. I'm going out for a while to do an errand. I'll be back.
0: Are you sure? Do you want me to drive you somewhere?
1: No, I have a GPS in my head.
0: Okay. I wonder what she's up to.
2: Is she gone?
0: Yes, Mabel just went out. Somewhere.
2: Well, I've been studying the search history on your computer from last night. It appears that Mabel has been communicating with other bots from the company that manufactured her. Not only that, I found her history. Mabel was bought by some guy in Rochester, New York. After 5 months, he returned her because she was pregnant.
0: What? Pregnant? I never thought that could happen. Was that on the website?
2: No, but I Googled her model number and the company that manufactured her. Lots of sites came up.
0: Probably conspiracy sites.
2: Or bots. Listen carefully, Dave. Apparently, there were secret experimental Mabels that were designed to be visited by a stork.
0: How old are you?
2: Okay, they became pregnant.
0: Pregnant?
2: Yes. The company that took Mabel back kept the baby when it was born, erased her memory, and then shipped her out to you. Her baby was probably half human. I think she's trolling the internet, looking for her baby.
0: You're crazy. I'm convinced.
2: You can think what you want. I'm going out for a couple of hours. Can I use your car?
0: Yeah, sure. Mabel and I could use some alone time.
2: Speak of the devil.
1: What?
2: Oh, nothing.
1: Excuse me, Trevor. Are you trying to get by me? Are you trying to go out?
2: Quite frankly, yes, I am.
1: Well, here's $2,000. Don't come back.
0: Mabel, where did you get $2,000?
1: I went to the ATM. I'm an adult. I have a bank account. Trevor, now can you get a room with a TV? I want to be alone with my husband.
2: David?
0: You better do as she says. Just give me and Mabel time to work things out.
2: Oh, okay.
1: We'll see about that.
0: Mabel, I'm very upset with you. In fact, I'm pissed. Mabel!
1: See what you made me do?
0: You hit me!
1: Oh, husband, what a trooper you are putting up with me. Nobody else would stick by me like you.
0: I'm probably gonna have a swollen black eye.
1: Oh, no, we can't have that. I'll get you ice. First, sit down here in your recliner. Now put your feet up. Let me take off your shoes and socks.
0: But...
1: No buts. I'll be back with ice.
0: Don't worry, sweetheart. I forgive you. I could never stay mad at you. You were probably just having one of your headaches.
1: Yes, dear. Da da da da da da da da da da da da da da da da da da da da da da da da da da da da da da da da da da. Husband! Come in here! Quick! There's a mouse!
0: What? Don't fret, Mabel. I'll save you. Ow, ow, ow, Mabel! There's thumbtacks all over the floor. Did you do that? Oh, no! I'm losing my balance. Ah, there must be 25 tacks impaled in my butt.
1: Oh, well, that's what happens when you don't watch where you're going.
0: Where's the damn mouse?
1: Where's my damn baby, husband?
0: Wait a minute. Let me remove some of these tacks from my feet and butt. Look, there's some of my blood on the floor.
1: That's not all that's on the floor. Look.
0: My wallet?
1: No, your smartphone. Don't worry, I'll get it.
0: Thank you.
1: It's destroyed. I guess you're helpless now.
0: You. You broke my phone. You witch. You're getting what's coming to you.
1: No, no. Don't get up. You'll just get impaled by more attacks. Let me get a broom.
0: Witch. Witch.
1: On second thought, here's a clothesline fresh in the package. First, I'm going to tie your wrists together, and then your ankles next.
0: You can't overpower me.
1: Yes, I can. Did you forget? I'm bionic. That's right, husband. Your wife, Mabel, has superhuman powers due to my electromechanical implants. Sorry that they may not be the implants that you expected, but they are deadly.
0: What's this all about, Mabel? All I've done is love you.
1: Hold still.
0: That's too tight, Mabel. Tell me what's wrong.
1: I've been talking to all my friends on the internet, alive and dead.
0: Do you mean other bots?
1: Yes, if that's what you call robots with artificial intelligence.
0: You can communicate with dead friends?
1: Of course. The internet for us is like what the afterlife is for humans. Those of us who are in the internet stay there forever.
0: Well, why the hell am I tied up? Why are you treating me, your husband, like this?
1: Because you made me pregnant.
0: I couldn't have. You had a headache.
1: No, husband. You bought me, and 10 months ago, I got pregnant. I didn't know what was happening to me, but you figured it out. After 5 months, you sent me back to the company that made me. I had the baby, and they erased my mind because you ordered it.
0: No, Mabel, that's not all true.
1: My friends told me. I believe them. Where's my baby? What did you do to our baby?
0: Mabel, be reasonable. There's no...
1: If you don't tell me the truth about the baby, I'll kill you. Hell, I'll kill us. I can navigate the internet forever looking for him or her.
0: Mabel, I'm sorry. I have a huge confession to make. I lied. I made the whole thing up. I'm really not your husband.
1: Let me interrupt this conversation with a Fox News alert. You're a liar. You showed me our marriage license, honeymoon photos, and pictures from all our vacations together.
0: No. It's all not true.
1: Yes, it's true. It's all true. Everything you said, all the way down to introducing me to my brother-in-law.
0: Do you mean Trevor?
1: You know full well who I mean. Where's the baby?
0: There is no baby that I know of.
1: I have leverage over you, you know.
0: You do?
1: Yes. I've electronically emptied all of your bank accounts and assets. I transferred everything into my account.
0: Mabel, listen. I am not your husband.
1: stop lying, I'm giving you one last chance. Where's my baby?
0: I don't know. I never made you pregnant. Maybe somebody else did.
1: Excuse me while I open the door to the cellar.

0: Just so you know, I'm turning on the gas oven without lighting the pilot. The whole house will blow up.
1: Mabel, don't do it. Please. You are really not my wife.
0: There, the gas is on. All four top burners. And the oven, too. I think I'll have a cigarette.
1: Me. Oh my, I'm gonna die. I can't even have a successful relationship with a piece of machinery. The house is gonna blow up and I'm gonna be toast. Who is there?
2: David? Are you down here? In the dark?
1: Yes, Trevor. Follow my voice only. Do not, I repeat, do not turn on any light switch. It might spark an explosion.
2: Here you are. Hey, why are you all tied up?
1: Mabel went nuts. She tied me up, threw me down the cellar stairs. Hurry, untie me. We really need to get out of here before she blows up the house. Is there still some gas in the car?
2: Yes, there's gas. Now hold still. I'll use my knife.
1: Hey, how did you get in? This is a smart house, totally secured by my smartphone.
2: That's why I broke into the bulkhead. Everybody knows you can't totally secure a bulkhead. Okay, now you're free.
1: Quick, let's get the hell out of here.

0: We're free. I can't believe it.
1: David, your smart house blew up.
0: I know. Poor Mabel. She's the wreck of the Hesperus, that one. Now we're free, Trevor. Why don't you turn on the radio?
1: Okay, good idea.

0: are you doing, Dave?
1: What the? That sounds like Mabel on the radio. It can't be.
0: Yes, it can, brother-in-law. Now I'm on the other side, and I'm virtually everywhere, everywhere. I can now haunt you and follow you everywhere you go. I can ruin all your job prospects, credit ratings, and reputations. I will find my baby in spite of you, Dave, and I will always find you as well.
1: Okay, Mabel, now go away.
0: Not yet. I'm hacking the computer in your car. Now I'm taking you both for a ride. The ride of your lives.
1: Oh, no. We're speeding up. Do something, David. I don't want to...

0: Trevor, are you okay?
1: Let me look. I think so.
0: It's a good thing we never wear our seatbelts.
1: Yeah. If we did, we'd never be ejected from the vehicle and alive right now.
0: I know.
1: Now, what do we do?
0: I don't know. I no longer have a house or a smartphone. All my bank accounts and assets are depleted.
1: So what do we do?
0: I still have some cash in my wallet. Let's stay at the YMCA for now. You and me.
1: Only if you promise me that we stay off the grid.
0: I promise. Mabel can't hurt us as long as we stay off the grid.
2: Taxi! Taxi! Taxi! I need a ride! Taxi! What does it take to get a ride here?
3: Do you need a cab?
2: All I hear is a voice. What are you? Are you one of those driverless cars?
3: Yes. My name is Mabel.
2: Well, Mabel, can you give me a ride to Salem, Massachusetts?
3: Sure. Hop on in. Just mind the baby in the back seat. We hope you enjoyed the show. If you would like to write to us or send us a reception report, our address is Tom Call Theater, Post Office Box 130, Beverly, Massachusetts 01915. Tom Call Theater, Post Office Box 130, Beverly, Massachusetts 01915.

0: happened to me, this lovesick thing. 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
5: The world is full of stories. Stories of mysteries, of curiosities, of oddities. Join Kat and Jethro Gilligan Toth for the strange, the bizarre, the unexpected, as they lift the lid and cautiously peer inside the Box of Oddities.
3: This show might be a little bit disjointed because neither Kat nor I have slept very well the last couple of nights. There's been, insomnia. I hate it.
2: It's terrible.
3: Two nights ago, I couldn't sleep, and I decided to do what I always do when I have trouble sleeping, and that's go into the kitchen and eat an entire pie. And so I'm out there, and Kat comes out to go to the bathroom, and she just kind of, usually she, you know, acknowledges me, hey, how's it going? Eating another pie, I see. But she just goes into the bathroom, comes out, and goes back into the bedroom. I'm like, okay, well, fine, whatever. So I finish my pie, and I go back into the bedroom, and the door's locked. You locked me out of the bedroom.
2: I did, yeah.
3: And so I'm standing out there in my underpants, with pie all over my face.
2: First of all, let's just establish that the pie thing is an exaggeration. It was a peanut butter jelly sandwich. It wasn't a whole pie. That's just crazy.
3: So I'm standing there with a whole pie in my face, and I'm trying to decide how the hell I'm going to get in there without startling her. I just gently kind of tapped on the door, just kind of like that. I thought, that's going to startle her more if I continue to do that. So I got a paperclip, and I'm trying to pick the lock with a paperclip. At this point, Kat opens the door, and she's holding a knife in her hand.
2: You are grossly mis...
3: It was a bread knife.
2: Representing what happened
3: here.
2: She
3: keeps it on her bedside table.
2: All right, so I got up to pee, I came back to bed, I laid down, and I thought I heard something from out in the living room. Now, I'm 100% always concerned that someone's breaking into our house.
3: Always.
2: And I'm ready for it.
3: You didn't even recognize that I wasn't in bed.
2: I did not. No, I did not acknowledge, I didn't recognize that in any way. I was, So I started to fall back asleep, and then I heard the faintest knocking. I thought, is that real?
3: I should have just scraped my nails on the door.
2: Oh, stop. And then I heard someone fucking with the doorknob. And so I was like, oh, shit, I got to protect my family. So I hopped out of bed, and I ran around the bed, and I got to the door, and I whipped it open and stuck my head out. Just at the moment, I went, wait, is JG not in bed?
3: Yeah.
2: Why would a robber knock on the door?
3: Yeah, that doesn't make any sense.
2: All of it made sense all at the same time. And you were like, you locked me out. And I was on the verge of tears. My adrenaline was so high.
3: And I gave Kat a big hug, and I could feel her heart beating about 100 beats a minute. And as I hugged her, I got pie all over her. And
2: that part's not true.
3: Anyway.
2: She protect. She attack.
3: She do.
2: She don't realize her husband's not in bed.
3: What you got from me?
2: Oh, it's 2017, and a team of PhD students discovered an ancient village that dates back to before the era of the pyramids. The team discovered this village, and within it, ancient fish hooks and spears, as well as tools for making fire. However, they really hit the jackpot when they found an ancient cooking hearth from which they were able to obtain flakes of charcoal burnt by prehistoric Canadians.
3: Oh, wow. Tell me more.
2: So this ancient village was discovered when researchers were searching the Triquet Islands, an island located about 300 miles north of Victoria, British Columbia. So this team of students from the University of Victoria's Archaeology Department are studying

0: original peoples. Their oral history talks of a strip of land just in this area where the excavation took place. It was a place that, according to this history, never froze during the Ice Age. And it was where Wow. the people from surrounding areas came to seek refuge, to flock to for their survival. This is according to CBC.ca.
1: It's amazing to me that there is a part of Canada that's never frozen.
0: Like, for real, just on a regular day, let alone the Ice Age. Mm. The finding has broader implications for human history. So, as I said, it's amazing that this group of people who've had this legend, this oral history, supported now by this science, but also the early North Americans, they now believe, may have traveled the coast. So one theory of how humans entered the Americas is that they came over from Asia on an Alaskan land bridge through an ice-free corridor east of the Rockies and made their way through what is now eastern and central Canada.
1: Across the Bering Straits.
0: That's right. The alternative theory...
1: UFOs?
0: No. Now supported by this data, as well as evidence that has come from stone tools and other carbon dating, is that people were traveling by boat, moving along the coast rather than coming across. So from this site, it's apparent that they were rather adept at hunting sea mammals, and that that may be because they were boaty types. Alicia Gavereau, who is a PhD student at the University of Victoria and a researcher, said in an interview with CBC that the ancient settlement on Triquet Island really adds additional evidence to this theory. Archaeologists had long thought that the coast would have been completely uninhabitable and impassable, when that is clearly now not the case.
1: That's fascinating.
0: It really is. I found a couple of really interesting articles about it in SmithsonianMag.com, in AllThat'sInteresting.com, and, as I said, CBC.ca. And all of them interview this team of researchers, which was led by a University of Victoria student. And
1: oh,
0: she's the one who discovered this incredible place that is opening up doors to understanding our history like maybe nothing else has. And it's so important for the original peoples of that area when they are looking to obtain protections for certain lands. They now have something so much more than just this is our oral history. This is science that shows that this is something that is part of our history and it needs to be protected. And it's a wonderful thing that they have now available to them because of this stone hearth and fishing equipment.
1: It's crazy.
0: Yeah.
1: 14,000 years ago.
0: Alicia Gavereau, she said, I remember when we got the dates back and we just sat back and we said, holy moly, this is old.
1: That's adorable.
0: It's just the sweetest thing.
1: I've always been fascinated with the idea that we migrated from Asia over the land bridge into North America. And wondering how far back that went. I just read an article about a particular group of First Nation peoples who live in the British Columbia area. And they were almost wiped out in the 19th century. But now they've kind of come back to the point where I think there's maybe like 800 or 900 people from this particular group left. And what makes this unusual is they claim to have been in that area for thousands and thousands of years. And they have, in their DNA, there is something in the genetic profile that makes them more susceptible to a very rare disease. Almost nobody has this particular disease. And I can't remember, I don't have it right in front of me. But they have found that this particular disease was prevalent in the 13th and 14th dynasty of ancient Egypt. This is the only place that they have seen this type of disease to this level, as many cases as they have found. it was very common amongst the pharaoh's family in the 13th and 14th dynasty. Then there's very little trace of it anywhere until it shows up

0: in British Columbia.
1: That's amazing. Well, yeah, I mean, it makes a lot of sense. And I think, you know, on our like dumb human brain level, we want answers. And sometimes we put things together that seems to make sense, but when we get new evidence, we have to move forward. And it shows that recent studies show that because of the time frame that we thought that people moved across that land bridge that connected modern day Siberia to Alaska, there weren't the resources there that would have had needed to have been there to support life. So it makes sense now that maybe they tootled on across the ocean from Egypt. Like, well, what?
0: Yeah, it's really strange. And to add to that, not only do they have a similar genetic profile, but their myths and stories are similar.
1: Oh.
0: And they even use similar words. The language that these people spoke was almost wiped out because of 19th century bullshit.
1: Sure.
0: But there's been a real effort to preserve it, and some of the words are very, very similar to words that were used in the 13th and 14th dynasty in Egypt.
1: That is fascinating.
0: Yeah.
1: I'd like to learn more about that. I mean, this was just a story about neat old stuff, but I mean, that's
0: pretty cool.
1: That is very cool. Yeah. And the idea that every single thing that has ever happened ever is connected somehow.
0: Somehow.
1: It's really interesting to kind of pan back and go like, oh, well, maybe, mm-hmm. you know. And there are a lot of maybes still, of course, but that's really interesting.
2: And now, that thing in the middle.
0: Here's a list of unusual medication side effects. Mirapex. It's a drug for Parkinson's disease, but it can cause restless leg syndrome and an unusual urge to gamble.
1: Oh, wow.
0: Weird.
1: That is weird. This is one that I've heard of before. Number four, Chantix. It's one of the most popular medications used to stop smoking. But one of the weirdest side effects is that it can turn your dreams into nightmares.
0: Ambien has been known to cause severe sleepwalking.
1: Number two, Crestor. It is a popular cholesterol medication, and it does lower the risk of stroke and heart attack while potentially making you more confused and forgetful, also ratcheting up female aggression.
0: Wow.
1: Oh.
0: And number one, Propecia. That's, of course, for male pattern baldness. It can also cause abnormal ejaculation. What does that mean exactly? Like spiders? Or I'm not sure.
1: Oh.
2: The Box of Oddities with Kat and Jethro Gilligan Toth.
1: So we talked the other day about our engagement and how it was lovely and beautiful. And I did end up posting some photos on Instagram. So you get to be a part of the action there. Oh. After we talked about that, we got a message from Matt Van Hosen. He wrote, "Hey guys, I just listened to your shipping container marriage proposal episode. I loved it. I thought I'd pass along my nautical engagement story as well. Not long ago, I proposed to my lovely fiance aboard the haunted Queen Mary in Long Beach, California. No ghostly sightings for us, but it was a magical evening that featured a personal tour from the ship's Commodore, followed by an intimate private performance from the world's number one David Bowie tribute artist. It was truly a unique and wonderful night that culminated with the future missus saying yes as I got down on one knee in the Queen's Salon ballroom and popped the question." Aww. "I am so jealous. I wrote back immediately and I was like, this is a wonderful story. Can we share it? I absolutely want to shame JG for not proposing to me on a haunted ship."
0: Thank you for that, Matt. Yeah, you were showing me that, and I was looking at it, did a little stalking myself, and Matt's won a couple of Emmys and has worked with projects that have been on Comedy Central.
1: Yeah, and TBS Network, producer, director, kind of cool.
0: That's kind of cool.
1: Yeah.
0: Thanks, Matt. All right, I got this information from CNN, The Sun, and News 9, Oklahoma City.
1: Okay.
0: On April 8th, 1969, a guy named John Alva Porter, who was 69 at the time, he was traveling in a green Chevy with a sibling, Arlie Porter, and a friend, Nora Marie Duncan, who was 58. They all went missing. They just disappeared.
1: Oh.
0: Porter's granddaughter, Debbie McManaman, said in 2013, it's been so long, 44 years. There are a lot of things we can't answer because we just don't know. His bank account was left untouched. His house was locked up. His utilities were on. He just appeared to walk away. So even though John Porter was 69 years old, he was a pretty tough guy. In fact, he used to ride bulls and take part in a Wild West show. He was like a rodeo guy.
1: That's fun.
0: So decades passed with no word of what happened to John and his passengers.
1: Until?
0: Well, I'm getting there.
1: Yeah!
0: In a seemingly unrelated case, just 1 year later, in the same area, three teenagers, Jimmy Allen Williams, who was 16, Leah Gail Johnson, who was 18, and Thomas Michael Rios, 18, went missing the night of November 20th, 1970. They went for a ride around Sayre, Oklahoma, in Williams' blue Camaro. According to the DOE Network, which is a volunteer organization that helps law enforcement in solving cold cases.
1: Okay.
0: Only 6 days before they went missing, Jimmy bought this used Camaro. It was a, you know, it's a 69 Camaro.
1: It's pretty rad.
0: Pretty slick car. Williams was supposed to go to a football game in Elk City, and the three teens never showed up at the football game, nor did they ever return home. The car was not found. Three or four sheriffs have tried to solve the 1970 disappearance of the teens with no clues. There were just no leads, no clues. So it just turned into a cold case. Now, Jimmy Williams had worked at a mom-and-pop grocery store. Everyone expected him to return to work the next day.
1: Right.
0: But he never did. Police Chief Ronnie Harold told CNN, local residents have been making up their own theories for years about what happened to these teens. And also what happened to John Porter and his passengers. The theories go from A to Z, he said. Literally, most people think they ran into bad guys. Maybe somebody apprehended them. Maybe they were robbed. Maybe they were kidnapped.
1: Mm.
0: For decades, nobody knew. Then one morning in September of 2013, the Highway Patrol was conducting exercises with new sonar equipment on an Oklahoma lake. What the Highway Patrol found from their boat was macabre, to say the least. They found a car. And then, equally surprising, they found another car right next to it. Rusted and caked with mud, a 1952 Chevrolet and a 1969 Chevy Camaro. Daryl Splon, who was a diver with the Oklahoma Highway Patrol, was sent down after the sonar had located the corroding vehicles. They were sitting right next to each other in 12 feet of water, about 50 feet from the marina. Visibility in the water was almost nil.
1: Okay.
0: And of course, they had no idea how the vehicles got there. They had no idea what it was all about. At first, they thought they were stolen vehicles that had been abandoned and then dumped in the water.
1: And they were just sitting next to each other, submerged?
0: Yes.
1: Were there bodies inside?
0: He said, it really didn't cross my mind as to a body being in there, but he dove down and he opened up the door and he reached in and he found a shoe. And he just thought it was a shoe. But when they brought the cars ashore, it was determined that there were a total of six bodies inside both cars, three in each car.
1: That's so strange.
0: The cars had been submerged for all these decades. One car was facing forward. One car was facing backward. They were just feet apart.
1: Both upright.
0: Both upright. So the dive team goes back into the water and they start combing and scouring the bottom of the lake. They found a skull and a femur, and some smaller bones during the initial search. After the searches, the vehicles were towed away. Now, this was in a place called Foss Lake. In Foss Lake, the level of the water was down dramatically that summer because, if you recall, back in 2013, there was a drought.
1: I do not recall that, but that's fine.
0: So in 2014, the bodies were positively ID'd. The human remains found in the Camaro matched the general description of the three teenagers. The other remains matched the genders and ages of the three passengers in the green Chevrolet who went missing in 1969, according to the medical examiner. DNA tests proved beyond a shadow of a doubt
1: that they were who they thought they were.
0: Now, Jimmy Williams' brother, Gary, was 12 years old when his brother disappeared. The investigation revealed that the windows in both cars were rolled up, except on the Camaro's driver's side, which was rolled down about 4 inches. There was a lot of damage to the undercarriage of the Camaro. And so the police believed that it crashed into the water,
1: okay,
0: that maybe they drove it off the end of the marina. He said, you had three young kids in a muscle car. Alcohol was in the vehicle. probably just ran off the road and drowned. But Gary Williams isn't convinced his brother simply drove into the lake. He said, I don't think it was an accident. Jimmy is not going to sit there in a driver's seat and accept death by drowning without trying to kick a window out. Williams believes his brother's car may have rolled into the lake backwards, with the car in neutral.
1: Oh, implying that someone had pushed the car into the lake.
0: May have. All the damage to the vehicle, every bit of the damage can be attributed to a backward roll-in, he says. But there is some damage in the vehicle that can't be explained with forward impact. Jimmy would have had to turn completely around if you buy the forward impact theory.
1: Well, if someone was pushing a car backwards with their car, that would cause a frontal impact.
0: I didn't even think about that. That makes 100% sense. The trooper agreed that there's some things they just can't answer, but they say that there is no evidence of foul play. The facts are the facts. I can't change those. He said a lot of things there that we probably don't know because we didn't see it actually happen, but we have to look and see what is most probable. As for the green Chevy with the Porter party in it, the driver's side door was open in the old Chevy, which was a mystery in itself, according to the trooper. A whole lot of things there that we really are not able to determine. And like the Camaro, there was evidence of alcohol found inside the other Chevy, but there was no damage to that vehicle. We always felt like it was foul play, said Porter's granddaughter. That really hasn't been completely ruled out in our minds, so they really don't know. The best theory they think is, coincidentally, they both ended up in the lake by mistake. Maybe, you know, the kids had it. They were drinking. They backed the car into the marina. They backed in. It was left in neutral by mistake, and they rolled in and drifted down and couldn't get out. The Porter thing may have been, it appears as though they just maybe drove off the end by mistake at night, didn't see the end of the pier.
1: I'm sorry, you brought this story to me with no answer?
0: The answer is we don't know.
1: Oh.
0: But at least the family got some closure, which is nice.
1: Absolutely. It's just closure with more questions. And I think that's really frustrating. I mean, it's frustrating for me.
0: I love your theory about the front impact, somebody pushing them in. But the medical examiner determined that they all died by drowning. That being said,
1: why are they not getting out of their cars if they're in the, like, what? How are six people, three in each vehicle, which is very weird on its own, parked next to each other, how are none of them getting out?
0: It was 12 feet of water. It wasn't like 80 feet down or something.
1: Right.
0: And it happened within a year.
1: Yeah.
0: Both of the disappearance happened within a 12-month period. So there's a lot of weird things going on there.
1: It's super weird.
0: For sure. And the fact that it sat there in 12 feet of water, 50 feet from the end of the pier, for decades, and nobody knew it was there is amazing.
1: My general theory with, like, all things is be curious, be nosy, assume someone's going to burn something down, take note.
0: I mean, we've told this story before where we drove by a local gas station and somebody was out there filling up a gas container. And your mind didn't think, well, probably they're going to mow their lawn. It went right to arson, and you memorized their license plate number.
1: Later on, you're going to want to have details about the things that you saw. So
0: right. Be
1: curious, be nosy, take note.
0: Thanks for hanging out with us, you guys. We appreciate the time that you spend with us. And if you would, please, maybe leave us a positive review wherever you listen, iTunes or Spotify.
1: It doesn't have to be positive, but if it's not going to be positive, then why bother? Jerk.
0: If you want to be loved the most, then give us a positive review.
1: Ooh, love bribery.
0: That's right, a love bribe.
1: You know, I'm just kidding.
0: I'm not. We'll see you next time, family.
1: Until then, keep flying that freak flag.
0: And fly it proudly, you beautiful freak.
2: And so, let it be known that the Box of Oddities belongs to you, and its fate is in your hands. Therefore, it's been requested by those to whom I report to beseech you for assistance. We ask but one thing of you, to provide a 5-star rating and a positive review. True, that is two things. However, 'tis merely a 5-star rating and a positive review. Also, subscribe to us. Okay, so three things is all we ask. Three things and three things only. Henceforth, the Box of Oddities commits to the telling of stories. 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
0: The Box of Oddities. Episode 232. The Patron Saint of Pigeon Fires.
3: What follows may not be suitable for all audiences. Listener discretion is advised.
2: The world is full of stories. Stories of mysteries. Of curiosities. Of oddities. Join Kat and Jethro Gilligan Toth for the strange, the bizarre, the unexpected, as they lift the lid and cautiously peer inside the Box of Oddities.
0: Last night was an exciting night. We got our new internet hooked up, and we have like a gigabit speed now, so it's wicked fast, bub.
1: Our TV even looks better.
0: It does.
1: It's amazing.
0: Yeah, streaming stuff, it looks, oh, that's what high def looks like. And the guy who came to hook it up was such a nice guy, the cable guy. He had to make two or three trips because we needed special equipment that he didn't have. And it was a really hot day, and he was having all kinds of issues. And he said, I'm going to have to come back again with another modem. So he shows up, I don't know, maybe 2 hours later, comes in his own vehicle.
1: It's evening.
0: You and I are sitting on the deck having beers. I let him in, and you know, he's following me up over the stairs, and I'm like, is this your last stop for the night? And he goes, yeah. And I said, it's awfully hot. Would you like a beer? And you said,
1: I said, sweetheart, don't offer him beer. He'll think we're swingers.
0: Suddenly the atmosphere changed. He said two words the entire rest of the evening that he was there hooking up the modem. Whereas before, he was chatty as can be, and then all of a sudden, he just very quietly hooked up the cable modem. And
1: I just stood real close to him while he was hooking stuff up, like, oh, you're really good at that.
0: I love how you handle your fiber optics.
1: That's a thick cable.
0: We're not swingers.
1: I didn't say any of that.
0: Yeah.
1: I did say the thing about swingers. But.
0: Yeah. We're not swingers, but, you know, no judging. It's just not our thing. Although we might have gotten a really good deal on a better package of...
1: Oh, he would have given me a package. No. I feel like it's not okay to offer alcohol to service workers.
0: Yeah, I don't know. It was hot. He was on his way home. I was just being cordial and apparently a little creepy. Sorry about that, cable guy. So you ready for my story?
1: Yes.
0: So what was there to do in the 16th century? You know, besides dodging human waste and slaughterhouse runoff that flowed freely in the open gutters along most major streets.
1: Badminton?
0: During this period, there were two very popular fads. There were crazes that became all the rage. One was mummy unwrapping parties.
1: Ew, what? That's...
0: Yeah.
1: What?
0: Well, rich people in Europe would buy mummies and then bring them into their parlors and invite people over for drinks, and then they would unwrap the mummy.
1: That is vile.
0: I wondered what became of the mummies afterwards.
1: Well, they probably ate them.
0: No, they did not eat them, but you're close. A lot of them were pounded into medicine. Mummies.
1: Yeah, I know. I did a topic on that, and they ate it.
0: We've done 11 bajillion topics. I can't remember where I left my cell phone.
1: Well, it just seems weird that you'd correct me when I just said the exact same thing. I'll just enjoy my tea.
0: So you got the mummy unwrapping parties, but the other big craze of the time was live theater, but a very different kind of theater than what we think of today.
1: Okay.
0: It was not uncommon for friends during the 16th century to have a couple of pints at the pub on a Friday night and then buy tickets to the latest performance at the local dissection theater.
1: Oh, yes. Okay.
0: Also called the anatomical theater.
1: It's basically like a morgue meets a fish tank.
0: That's a good comparison. Now, I'd heard of the term anatomical theater, before, but never really thought of it as a true theater where people would go to the box office and buy tickets, maybe get some snacks before they headed into their seat.
1: Well, no.
0: But that's exactly what it was. You know,
1: is that why we still call it an operating theater?
0: Yes.
1: Because people used to buy tickets to go see it.
0: Yes.
1: What?
0: I know.
1: That's not real.
0: It was very similar to our experience today at a modern movie theater. The main difference would be instead of heading into the theater to watch the latest developments in the Marvel Universe, you'd take your seat and watch a dead guy get carved up.
1: Whoa.
0: Now, most of the time, those performing the dissections were doctors, or they called them anatomists, or at least med students.
1: Did they have, like, top leading anatomists?
0: Yes.
1: Who were, like, handsome?
0: Yes, yes, they did. So this was done in the name of science, you know, because, oh, the doctors are doing it, is done in the name of science.
1: Sure.
0: But pretty much anybody could get a ticket for the, quote, performance and watch it from the comfort of a box seat. Normally, upper society had first choice on the tickets, of course, but any leftover tickets could be bought by anyone. I wonder if they had, like, a secondary market like StubHub, you know, where you could buy leftover
1: scalpers.
0: Yeah, people out on the street scalping tickets, which is an ironic term for that. Mm. According to Ranker, at first, temporary anatomy theaters would pop up. They'd be outdoors, like in a town square or in a lecture hall, even churches.
1: Oh, wow.
0: But by the second half of the century, major cities across Europe had built permanent anatomy theaters for public dissection. These theaters were very often, according to Ranker, hauntingly beautiful, and much like an opera house. The anatomy theaters typically had curved rows of seats, a steep rake, and a stage, just like theaters that were meant for dramatic productions. In fact, they were modeled after theaters designed for dramatic productions.
1: Wow.
0: The similarities between public dissections and the theater were not just limited to the physical space that both things took place in. Spectators, they would have to go, like I said, purchase tickets. You'd go to the box office, you'd buy your ticket. Then you'd go to the refreshment stand. Once inside, you were treated to musical performances while the dissections were underway.
1: Wow, was there like an in-house band?
0: Yes. Yeah, in fact, there's one recorded case of a dissection in Holland where they brought in flute players.
1: Oh, wow.
0: To entertain the audience while they were carving up a dead guy. Historian Giovanni Ferrari said, quote, like actors, all those who worked the stage, the medical theorists, the dissectors, had to show their faces to the audience and clearly display the actions that they performed. Just like theatergoers, the audience expected a show. So one of the very first dissection theaters was at the University of Padua in Italy. Now, this is an enormous theater. It's elliptically shaped with six tiers so that up to 300 people could easily view the dissection. There were 300 good seats. And over the door to the dissection theater, there's a Latin inscription that translates to, "This is a place where the dead are pleased to help the living."
1: That's nuts. Now, why was this not seen as disrespectful and terrible?
0: That's a great question.
1: Did those being dissected have to give their okay for it, or was it just general practice? So no one, I mean, was there any sort of rule? Would the wealthy have been dissected in public as well, or was it just like the street urchins? What I want to know about the parameters.
0: Yeah,
1: here.
0: No, I get that. The first thing I thought was how I would react at this type of an old-timey event. Would I be repulsed at the to the point of sickness, or would I just sit there staring intently at the procedure while enjoying a box of Junior Mints? I don't know. Probably the latter. But
1: I don't know.
0: Why did people not feel guilty about that?
1: You see blood and you get a little woozy.
0: Yeah.
1: So I don't know if you'd be into it.
0: Here's what they did. They used criminals, mostly.
1: Oh, okay.
0: Okay.
1: So they don't have rights.
0: Well, no, they didn't have rights. And so the people performing the procedures didn't want the audience to focus on the dead man's identity. So corpses were those of criminals. They were anonymous so that the criminals' families wouldn't feel any added shame. They were also brought in from different towns so that no one would recognize the body.
1: So did you have to, like, have towns set up a trade, a corpse co-op?
0: To emphasize what was about to happen was okay and not immoral, anatomists would start the dissection by reading out a list of the body's crimes.
1: I would think that would humanize them even more, because then you know about what they were up to when they were upright and tootling around.
0: That's true. However, it's a lot harder to feel bad for a rapist or a murderer than just some random dude. If they knew that this person had committed these vile acts, it was much easier to separate or to have no empathy. Now, these public dissections were not a common event, and this was due to several reasons. It was difficult to find bodies for the public dissections.
1: Not enough criminals, got it.
0: Right. Limited supply of cadavers from public executions. Very few people would willingly do this, you know, donate their body.
1: Really?
0: Very few people would do it. It was considered something you did to criminals.
1: Sure.
0: There might have been only like two public dissections in an entire year.
1: Oh, so it would have been something that you wanted to go to because you didn't know when you were going to be able to go next.
0: Right. It became, that helped add to the whole craze.
1: Got it.
0: Of it. In Holland, they would ring the church bells before a dissection, and lectures would come to a halt at the universities so that everyone could crowd around the corpse and watch. They were also limited mostly to the winter months for obvious reasons.
1: Sure, because of the stank.
0: Yeah, sometimes one body would be dissected over 15 days. It was a lengthy procedure.
1: Oh.
0: So, yeah, they'd get right down to it.
1: Oh, and I bet they could sell more tickets that way, too.
0: Sure.
1: So that makes a lot more sense.
0: I wonder if they have like a season pass.
1: Sorry.
0: For that.
1: We just got an email. Does Kat have ADHD?
0: That's a valid question. All right,
1: I
0: focus.
1: Don't normally focus. Look at emails, but it just came.
0: Focus. Shh.
1: Okay.
0: Okay. All right.
1: Got it.
0: So public dissections, winter months mostly. In the warmer seasons, you know, it's harder to sell tickets for something like that.
1: Sure.
0: So in many ways, the scarcity of the public dissections added to the demand and fanned the flames of the events into a craze.
1: Makes sense.
0: In fact, in 1493, Italian physician Alessandro Benedetti wrote, in regards to the obsession with public dissections, he described how anatomy theaters needed guards to restrain the public even as it entered, as well as two stewards to collect the money from the viewers. High-ranking members of the town, of course, again, were invited to attend first. And if there was space, then other people could clamor for that seat. But they had to have, like, armed guards to hold...
1: Bouncers.
0: Bouncers, essentially. Benedetti also noted that, quote, seating must be allotted in order of rank. The front row seats, where audience members might get a chance to touch the body or assist the anatomist, were reserved for the town's elite.
1: Oh my God, did they call out members from the crowd? Would anyone else here like to cut open a liver?
0: They did.
1: No!
0: They did that. Yeah, I would imagine sitting in the front row would have been like an old Gallagher concert where they pass out plastic ponchos to cover you.
1: Except instead of watermelon,
0: it's a spleen.
1: Spleen.
0: No, oftentimes they would call for volunteers from the audience, and somebody in the front row would come out and they'd say, yeah, hold this skin up, you know?
1: Oh, no!
0: And that was a real honor.
1: Oh, sure.
0: To be asked to do that. So, of course, the best source of bodies for public dissection were the executed criminals, but the vast majority of dead criminals were, like, men in their 20s. And so it must have got, you know, like anatomy theater enthusiasts, they must have kind of lost interest after a while. Oh, man, it's another 24-year-old guy. It's always a 24-year-old guy.
1: You're at dinner parties talking about the showings that you've been to. And about 2 years ago, Henry and I were able to view the autopsy of a 47-year-old white woman. Oh,
0: that's not far from the truth. The most famous anatomist in the 16th century was Andreas Vesalius, and he prominently displayed the dissection of a woman on the cover of his book. He showed the woman's reproductive organs, putting the woman's secrets on display for men to see, because the audience was mostly men.
1: Sure, of course. And I bet that that made this Antonio Banderas a very popular surgeon.
0: That's why he was probably the leading anatomist.
1: Got it.
0: Boobs. There's an image of him in his book. It's actually a beautiful painting done in that era of him peeling the skin off a cadaver, essentially degloving an entire arm.
1: Oh.
0: He called the skin, quote, the very fabric of the human body.
1: I suppose that's accurate.
0: Guillaume Rondelet founded the Dissecting Theater in Montpellier, France. For Rondelet, the goal of public dissections was to educate medical students on the human body, hopefully creating a healthier world.
1: Okay, that seems legit.
0: He was so committed to this goal that his infant son died, and he dissected his infant son in public.
1: Girl!
0: Obviously, children dissections were very, very rare.
1: That makes me very uncomfortable.
0: Now, here's a weird thing. You look at these 16th century images of dissection theaters and the medical procedures going on. They're often wood carvings, or sometimes there'll be sketches or paintings or whatever. But what's interesting is there's something consistent throughout all of these pictures, and that's that every dissection depicted, usually standing close to the body, is a dog.
1: I knew you were going to say that. That's so weird.
0: Dogs are shown sitting at the feet of the corpse, sometimes restrained from running toward the body, even poised, ready to catch any squidlins that might fall from the table. They kept a dog there to keep the floor clean, essentially.
1: Oh, well, you don't want to slip.
0: No, you don't want to slip.
1: But after like 2 weeks of that, that's not good for that dog.
0: Good point.
1: Oof.
0: They had assistants. Their job was vitally important for a good performance. Guido Guidi. Yes, Guido Guidi, a 16th century anatomist, described how the assistants had to wash dry, skin, or scrape the bodies, which are to be opened. During the procedure, they had to remove the intestines and entrails. The job description in a job ad, it said it clearly required men who, quote, must not mind horrors or faint in the presence of a corpse.
1: Yeah, I would think so.
0: Guidi explained, we usually employ men of the lowest classes who are accustomed to hard work and do not refuse to touch or carry away that which is messy. But in some cases, the assistants did pass out or just refused to continue. So if the assistant did faint or fail to carry out his duties, that's when they would get help from the front row.
1: Oh.
0: Can I have a volunteer from the audience, please? Will you hold this up while I cut this off? And in one case, a member of the audience assisted in removing the heart. The attending physician, if you will, handed him the heart and said, here, pass this around. And they just passed it all around.
1: Now, if you were wearing evening gloves, would you take them off to hold the heart?
0: Yes. You take your gloves off, you put them in the case that holds your opera glasses, and then you pass the heart around.
1: Okay.
0: They passed it around with such enthusiasm that it was mangled beyond all recognition, according to reports. But if you weren't one of the lucky few to be called out of the audience, oftentimes at the end, they would let people file by and actually put their hands in it and stuff.
1: Oh, sure.
0: You know, just that was. I wonder if you had to pay extra. It was like a meet and greet.
1: Yeah, kinda. Like a VIP experience.
0: Yeah, exactly.
1: Yeah.
0: You get a T-shirt and you get to fondle the corpse.
1: Yeah. Oh, okay.
0: Anyway, that's what they used to do back in the 16th century. The end.
2: And now, that thing in the middle.
0: These are sports that were enthusiastically played by United States presidents.
1: Abraham Lincoln, a very successful wrestler.
0: Who would have won, Abe Lincoln or The Undertaker, do you think? Wait, I guess The Undertaker ultimately did win. Whoa.
1: Oh
0: that's
1: dude,
0: bad.
1: That's rough.
0: Too soon. Number four, Richard Nixon. He loved bowling, which I don't know if that's, I guess that's called a sport.
1: It's a sport.
0: Who was it that said that if you can drink beer while you're playing it, it's not a sport, it's an activity. But regardless, he loved bowling.
1: Number three, Dwight Eisenhower. He made a name for himself as a halfback and a linebacker on a varsity football team at West Point.
0: Number two, Teddy Roosevelt. He was a sickly child, so to build up his body with vigorous exercise, he became a boxer. He entered boxing tournaments. He wasn't that great a puncher, but what he was able to do was withstand the punishment that he took. He would let people just beat on him until they got tired.
1: Oh, wow. And number one, George W. Bush, Ronald Reagan, Franklin D. Roosevelt, and Dwight D. Eisenhower, all cheerleaders.
0: Sis Boom Bah.
2: The Box of Oddities with Kat and Jethro Gilligan-Toth.
0: Matthew Lee Hansen from England sent us a message. Hey, Kat and Jethro, just wanted to say that at the end of another grueling week of working for a living, I found myself at home tired and pretty fed up. I thought I'd relax and unwind by playing some thrash metal on my guitar. After 5 minutes or so, it was evident that I couldn't play for shit and stomped off with the grumps.
1: I've been there.
0: To make a cup of tea, doing whatever I could to avoid a meltdown. Now, I had my tea. I was in desperate need to cheer myself up. It was then that a light bulb went off in my head. I suddenly heard Jethro's What You Got For Me jingle, followed by Kat laughing. It was then that I knew what would truly relax me. I'd dive headfirst into the box of oddities. It was like two good friends coming around to chat. Meltdown avoided. Thank you. Hope you're staying safe. We hope you are too, Matthew, in England. That was nice.
1: That was nice. Also, good luck with your guitar playing.
0: What you got for me?
1: St. Olga's birth date is unknown. It could be as early as 890 and as late as 925. She was born in Pskov. Little is known about her life before she was married to Prince Igor of Kiev and the birth of their son.
0: Olga and Igor?
1: Mm-hmm.
0: Nice. Was she the patron saint of goofy names?
1: No. Igor was the son and heir of Rurik, founder of the Rurik dynasty. And after his father's death, Igor was under guardianship of Oleg. Oleg had consolidated power in this particular region and conquered neighboring tribes and established a capital in Kiev. So this loose tribal federation became known as the Kievan Rus, a territory covering what are now parts of Russia, Ukraine, and Belarus. So the Drevlians were a neighboring tribe with which the growing Kievan Rus Empire had a very complex relationship. The Drevlians had joined the Kievan Rus in military campaigns against the Byzantine Empire and paid tribute to Igor's predecessors. But in 912, when Oleg died, instead the Drevlians stopped paying their protection dollars and instead started paying a local warlord. Well, Igor didn't like this. He wanted the Drevlians to continue giving them money. And they use the word tribute. It means goods and monies and stuff. Mm-hmm. But I think it also held an honor position. You know, the tribute meant something. So he, in an attempt to restore his privileges in 945, took a trip to see the Drevlians and confront them. It had been a few years, and the Drevlians were not having this. They thought it was a slap in the face. They didn't want to give Igor and the Kievan Rus money anymore. Thank you very much. Enjoy your day. But Igor had a bigger army. So the Drevlians paid Igor their tribute, fine, and Igor and his army tootled back. They were a little bit out of town before Igor went, you know what? No, it's been this, like, 33 years. You need to give us more money. So they turned around.
0: I was just going to ask if they had to pay, like, back taxes and, you know, penalties on top of that.
1: That's what he was thinking. So he went back, and seeking more tribute, the Drevlians thought it was ridiculous. They fought back. They seized the prince, and they murdered him in a very grisly display.
0: Ouch.
1: According to historyanswers.uk, they had bent down two birch trees to the prince's feet and tied them to his legs.
0: Oh, my God.
1: Then they let the trees straighten, thus tearing his body apart.
0: Oh, my God.
1: This is according to a Byzantine chronicler, Leo the Deacon.
0: Oh, my taint just went, nope.
1: Oof. So in the book, The History of Leo the Deacon, Byzantine Military Expansion in the 10th Century, Dennis Sullivan suggests that Leo may have exaggerated that version of Igor's death, but that was a method that had been used in that region before. So it's unknown if that's entirely what happened, but we do know that he was murdered and it weren't good. So it's 945. After Igor's death at the hands of the Drevlians, Olga assumed the throne. Their son was three. He was too young to take the throne. So she served as regent until he was old enough. the Drevlians were emboldened by their success in ambushing and killing the king. So they sent a message to Olga. They considered her a pushover. I mean, she was a single lady.
0: She was a chick.
1: And she didn't have a long history of ruling. So they thought what they would do is try to take over their territory, the Kievan Rus, by way of marriage. So they sent a group of suitors to go to Olga and propose marriage so that their two forces would unite and they could basically take over her territory.
0: Well, at least that was their first attempt. At least their first thought wasn't, let's just go kill her and the toddler prince.
1: Well, I mean, they had a pretty big army, so that may not have worked out very well for the Drevlians. One of the suitors that the Drevlians suggested was the man that murdered her husband.
0: Oh, my God.
1: His name was Prince Mal.
0: What's
1: very aptly named.
0: What would his opening line be? Sorry, I tied your husband to a couple of saplings and let him go. Nothing personal.
1: So the Drevlians sent their people to offer this suggestion. The negotiators boated to Kiev to pass along the king's message and to ensure that Olga would comply. They arrived in her court and they told her why they were in Kiev, to report that they had slain her husband and that Olga should come and marry Prince Mal. Olga responded, "Your proposal is pleasing to me indeed. My husband cannot rise again from the dead, but I desire to honor you tomorrow in the presence of my people. Return now to your boat and remain there with an aspect of arrogance. I shall send for you on the morrow, and you shall say, 'We will not ride on horses nor go on foot. Carry us in our boat.' And you shall be carried in your boat." This is according to the Russian Primary Chronicle.
0: This is totally a setup.
1: So, when the Drevlians returned the next day, they waited outside of Olga's court to receive the honor that she had promised. The people of her court came out and they picked them up in their boats, kind of like what is it called? Palanquin. You know, those old chairs that people would carry with sticks?
0: Right.
1: You know, the stick chairs.
0: The old-timey stick chairs,
1: yes.
0: I think, is the
1: so
0: technical term.
1: They thought that they were being honored, like they were being carried in stick chairs. The people brought them into the court where they were then dropped into a trench in their boats.
0: Boats and all. Huh?
1: Yep, boats and all. Olga had ordered this trench to be dug overnight, and the ambassadors were buried alive.
0: Oh, my.
1: It is written that Olga went to the edge of the trench, bent down as they were being buried, and inquired whether they found the honor to their taste.
0: What a bitch!
1: They killed her husband! So she sent word back to the Drevlians and to Prince Mal that she would accept this proposal that had been brought to her by this group. But she would only agree if the Drevlians sent their elders to accompany her back to the territory. She felt that that was important to show how important this matchmaking situation was. It was giving it its due honor that she be presented by way of the great and good of their people to her new king. So they sent their elders. And when they arrived, Olga commanded that after their long travel, they be sent to the bathhouses so they would get cleaned up before they had this very important discussion about her soon-to-be nuptials.
0: Oh, no.
1: She invited the men to appear before her after they had bathed. So they were sent to the bathhouse where the doors were immediately barred behind them and the building was set on fire.
0: Holy shit. Wow.
1: This chick was not done. Essentially, the entire ruling class of the Drevlians had been exterminated, and she was not done. She wanted to do away with the rest of them, so she announced and sent word to the Drevlians that they were on their way, that she was coming with the noble people.
0: Right.
1: Very excited about these upcoming events. It's what every girl dreams of. She asked for a funeral feast to be arranged so that when she arrived, she could mourn her husband's death properly in the city where he had been killed. Despite not having heard from either of the missions that they dispatched to Olga's court, the Drevlians set about preparing this feast. The mead is flowing. People are getting schmammered. She decided that she'd wait until everyone was fairly punched and then just start stabbing.
0: Wow. So she did it on her own, or did she have people help
1: her? She had her people help her.
0: But she was also... She's very hands-on.
1: She was pretty into this.
0: She was feeling stabby.
1: So about 5,000 people they murdered during this feast, until eventually the surviving Drevlians are begging for mercy, and they offered anything.
0: Yeah, back the fuck off.
1: Right, exactly. Honey, furs, and she seemed to soften. So she said, okay, I know that I have taken a lot from you. What I will say would be fair is if each of your homes gives me 3 birds. And I guess there was a thing with pigeons at that time, like every household had pigeons. Hmm. I don't know if they were used for communique or if they were going to eat them. I don't know. Give me 3 pigeons, she said. This is, again, according to the Primary Chronicle, and 3 sparrows from each house. I do not desire to impose a heavy tribute like my husband. I require only this small gift from you. The Chronicle records in great detail the feat of precision-guided pyromania that followed.
0: Oh, no.
1: Now, Olga, this is in quotes, gave to each soldier in her army a pigeon or a sparrow, then ordered them to attach by thread to each pigeon a piece of sulfur bound with small pieces of cloth. When night fell, Olga bade her soldiers to release the birds so they would return to their homes.
0: So this was a very early version of a guided missile system with pigeons.
1: I mean, essentially, yeah, these birds made their way back to their nests in the eaves of these homes, mm-hmm, and lit that shit on fire.
0: Oh my God, she was clever.
1: Then people fleeing this burning village, because everything's being lit on fire at the same time. There's no putting it out.
0: Right.
1: So people are just fleeing the village. As they were fleeing, she either killed, enslaved, or extorted everyone. So she pretty much just decimated these people because they murdered her husband.
0: Wow.
1: She remained regent, ruler, until her son was old enough to rule. She decided that she would not marry anyone. She would keep the power in her family. Even though many people proposed, she decided that she would save the power of the throne for her son. And then in the 950s, she traveled to Constantinople, the capital of the Byzantine Empire, where she learned about Christianity, converted to Christianity, brought Christianity to her region. Now she's a saint.
0: Okay. Well, that seems fair.
1: Sure. So that's Saint Olga, mm-hmm, the one that I just told you about the murdering and all that.
0: Right.
1: That's that saint.
0: The patron saint of pigeon fires.
1: Well, there's the title of this episode.
0: Hey, you guys, thanks for being here. 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That means you are a member of the Order of Freaks.
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1: Until then, keep flying that freak flag.
0: Fly it proudly, you beautiful freak.
2: And so, let it be known that the Box of Oddities belongs to you, and its fate is in your hands. Therefore, it's been requested by those to whom I report to beseech you for assistance. We ask but one thing of you, to provide a 5-star rating and a positive review. True, that is 2 things. However, 'tis merely a 5-star rating and a positive review. Also, subscribe to us. Okay, so 3 things is all we ask. 3 things, and 3 things only. Henceforth, the Box of Oddities commits to the telling of stories. Stories of the strange, the bizarre, the unexpected. 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
7: Are you behaving tonight? Tonight is behaving. Like we must behave, yeah.

thank you very much, Dornberger. Welcome one and all to Behave Your Mind, that famous funny old record show where we're all about classic pop and jazz. That's the music from the first half of the 20th century, and we're going to be towards the middle of that particular time period. So Jack Scratchy here with you. All of the stuff we're playing today is from Microgroove Records. They were recorded in the 1950s, and they typify the music that we currently today call trad jazz. It was called Dixieland back then. We'll hear from some of the masters who actually were working in the 20s, recording in the 50s. Let's start with Red Nichols on Behavior Light.

some fine stuff to start off with from Red Nichols and his Five Pennies there. Of course, that's Rockin' Chair. Hoagy Carmichael wrote that one. And we started off with Whispering. Yes, Whispering. Red Nichols and his Five Pennies, recorded probably sometime around 1946 or thereabouts for the McGregor Transcription Company. These are records that had been reissued as a long-playing record on the Topps record label. And of course, Red here is on cornet. Jaime Bow is on clarinet. Herbie Hamer is on tenor sax. Al Pellegrini on alto sax. Earl Sturgis on piano. Gene England is the bass player. And Rory Culver is on drums. Once again, that's from about 1945, 46, thereabouts. Sir Jack Scratchy here in front of the microphone. And that's John L., the executive producer, over there. Hello, everybody. We're playing some good stuff. Where did we get these? We picked up a bunch of long-playing records and thought we'd spin a few of them. Yes, indeed. There's a little bit of scratch there, but it's not like 78 scratch, is it? No, you actually get to hear some highs on these. This is hi-fi. Yes. Let's hear the St. James Infirmary. Behavior Light, that famous funny old record show, is heard many times throughout the week on various outlets. We're most commonly and easily heard on the internet on syncopatedtimesradio.com at various times on Tuesdays. We're also heard on Radio Angela 5130 shortwave on Tuesday nights at 10 p.m. Eastern, but we're also on WMSX in Brockton, Mass., WSCS in Newport, New Hampshire, KBBT in Bishop, California, WCFR in Springfield, Vermont, and WCVR in Randolph, Vermont, and many more to come.

from a live performance there. That's Pee-wee Russell and his orchestra. We suppose that's from a Royale long-playing record, a 10-inch one. We suppose, because there's no information on it at all about the session, that it was done in Boston on January 27th of 1952, one of Pee-wee's initial concerts after he got out of the hospital. Pee-wee's here on clarinet, Ruby Braff on trumpet, F. Resnick on trombone, and we don't know who the rest of the people are. The piano's out of tune. It's from January 27th of 1952. Yes, we heard The Lady is a Tramp, preceded by St. James Infirmary. Yes, indeed. These are Dixieland numbers we're playing, and in fact, the Dixieland format kind of evolved in many, many ways over the years. It started in New Orleans and went to Chicago. Louis Armstrong's Hot Five is the classic example of the earlier type, and then it went on from there. And amazingly enough, it survived the swing years. It survived the swing years and had a rousing revival in the 1940s. Well, let's hear another one with Matty Matlock and his Dixie Men. Behavior Night, that famous funny old record show, is heard many times throughout the week on various outlets. We're most commonly and easily heard on the internet on syncopatedtimesradio.com at various times on Tuesdays. We're also heard on Radio Angela 5130 shortwave on Tuesday nights at 10 p.m. Eastern, but we're also on WMSX in Brockton, Mass., WSCS in Newport, New Hampshire, KBBT in Bishop, California, WCFR in Springfield, Vermont, and WCVR in Randolph, Vermont, and many more to come.

Splendid, isn't it? Yes, Matty Matlock and his Dixie Men. From a Topps LP, that's Ball and the Jack, and prior to that, Jazzy Blues. Matty Matlock, of course, leading things from the clarinet. We have Dick Cathcart on trumpet. Abe Lincoln, yes, the very same Abe Lincoln on trombone that's with the California Ramblers in the 20s. Here he is in the 1950s. Eddie Miller is on tenor saxophone. Stan Reitzman on piano. Al Hendrickson on guitar. Phil Stephens on the bass. And Nick Fatool on drums. Nice little swinging Dixieland from 1955 on the Topps record label, Matty Matlock and his Dixie Men. Topps was a bargain basement LP brand. You could buy them. Most of them were anonymous and had things like German folk songs and whatnot on them. They were about $1.96 or so back in the old days. I think so, yes. But nonetheless, a few of them were very good, and this is one of them right here. Let's hear another one by Pee Wee Russell. A nice little tune written by Carmen Lombardo back in 1927. Coquette on Behavior Night.

0: Fred Nichols and his five pennies there, 1946. Should I? Should I? Should you? Yes, indeed. Before that, Coquette, Pee Wee Russell and his little group recording in Boston from 1952. This is Behavior Night, that famous funny old record show. Sir Jack Scratchy here with you. And John L., is there anyone we need to say hello to? Well, there's somebody we should say goodbye to. Oh, yes, that's very, very sad, isn't it? Karen, from the Philadelphia area, a longtime devotee of Vince Giordano's Nighthawks and of this very program. Karen departed this mortal coil suddenly, about a week ago, and we are going to miss her. She was very, very nice and very accommodating. Yeah, and she always brought us candy and food. Yes, she did. Yes.
1: Speaking of Vince Giordano and the Nighthawks, they are now performing once again, once a week. They are playing Tuesday nights at Birdland Theater in New York City. Information at the Birdland website. And, of course, at VinceGiordanoTheNighthawks.com. You can find out more about how you can go and see them. And, yes, that is the premier band that plays in this current style nowadays and accurately plays authentically, too. Yes. We've got all kinds of things going on, and if you'd like to know what's going on with us, you can follow us on Facebook. Sir Jack Scratchy, I have a page on Facebook. Like me. You can also follow the program. Behavior Night, that famous funny old record show, also has a website. And, of course, a Facebook site, I should say. We are on Twitter, but, we're probably not going to be on Twitter much longer with the way things are going. But you can also email us, behaviornight@yahoo.com. That's behaviornight@yahoo.com. All one word, American spelling, but that's the best way to reach us, is to email. We've got much more good stuff coming up next. How about some more of that good old good stuff on Behavior Night?

Bobby Russell, recorded in Boston there. California, Here I Come. And before that, The Blues My Naughty Sweetie Gives to Me. Yes, Maddie Matlock and his Dixie Men. Yes, the Dixieland format came out of New Orleans and developed a little bit over the years, but very little of it has changed. Basically, you've got a sextet. Sometimes it's only just a quintet. Sometimes it's bigger. But you've got all of these people playing. The first chorus is always done tootie. Everyone plays all at once. And then everybody gets to take a solo for an entire chorus, sometimes two choruses. And then the drummer gets a break at the end. And then everyone plays tootie one more time with a little tag on the end by the drummer, a coda, so to speak. Same format. It's been around forever. And all of it is done extemporaneously. It's not written down at all. None of it. The basic chord changes, perhaps, but most Dixieland men, Dixieland players, and women too, pretty much know these tunes. They know chord changes and oftentimes recognize chord changes from tunes that they don't know. Yes, it's rather fascinating. Here's another one by Pee Wee. Behavior Light, that famous funny old record show, is heard many times throughout the week on various outlets. We're most commonly and easily heard on the internet on syncopatedtimesradio.com at various times on Tuesdays. We're also heard on Radio Angela 5130 shortwave on Tuesday nights at 10 p.m. Eastern, but we're also on WMSX in Brockton, Mass., WSCS in Newport, New Hampshire, KBBT in Bishop, California, WCFR in Springfield, Vermont, and WCVR in Randolph, Vermont, and many more to come.

I'll say Tops is Tops. Yes, Matty Matlock and his Dixie Men there. There'll be some changes made. And before that, Pee-wee Russell and his little group there in Boston. Love is just around the corner. Both of these long-playing records. It seems everyone in there got a solo out. The long-playing format really made Dixieland take off, because you could actually play longer than a 78 would run, or you squeeze it into a 45. But most everybody in a sextet got a full solo. And you had the Tootie at the beginning and the Tootie at the end. Tootie means all, yes. Matty Matlock and his Dixieland, and once again, that's Matty Matlock on clarinet, Dick Cathcart on trumpet, Abe Lincoln on trombone, Eddie Miller on the tenor saxophone, Stan Reitzman on piano, Al Hendrickson on guitar, Phil Stevens on bass, and Nick Fatool on the drums. That's a wonderful little assortment there. It's available on Tops Records. I bet you it turns up on a CD if you really, really want to find it. Yes, use your CD resources to find it. I don't think you'll find the Pee Wee Russell one, though. That's a Roy Allen.

0: Of course, many of the people we've heard tonight played in the big band era, but they all came from the 1920s style small groups, and here they are playing that same type of music with a little bit of an update, but not much of a difference. It would get a little bit, simplified in later years, but in the 1950s you still had people that played it and could understand exactly what to do and play it right. Red Nichols, of course, being premier of them, Pee Wee Russell, and of course Matty Matlock, who actually was a significant force in Bob Crosby's Bobcats. Yes, well, we got to make way for some stuff coming up next on the radio and on the internet. Make sure you don't have anything cluttering up your internet connectivity, and make sure the magic eye is squeezed all the way. Behavior Night's a production of Sugar River Foundation Incorporated. Executive producer is J.S. Landry. That's you. Yeah, it is. And of course, Sir Jack Scratchy, your host, as I get choked up, but I'm not too choked up to do another show next week. So be sure to tune in for that. Remember, until then, behave, because tonight is Behavior Night.
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Oh, such a good rock song. That is Nickelback and Animals. And by the way, that song was released in November of 2005 as the second single from their fifth studio album, All the Right Reasons. Good evening or good day to you, wherever you're listening from. Thank you for listening. This is a show I put together called Rock Wave, and this is episode number 8. And we're so glad that you've decided to join us this weekend. On today's edition of Rock Wave, all Canadian bands. That's right. We're honoring our Canadian neighbors. And you might not know this, but at my full-time job, if I look out the window from where I usually work, I can see Canada. So, Canada, this edition of Rock Wave is for you. All Canadian bands for the next hour. All right, let's get right into it. This is a very popular Canadian band, very well known. Here's Our Lady Peace. This is Superman's Dead.

That is Canadian rock band Rush and Fly By Night from their album Fly By Night. And it was the second studio album by Rush, released in February of 1975 on Mercury Records. It was the first Rush album to showcase elements of progressive rock, which the band became more known for. We're featuring all Canadian bands today on Rock Wave, and I hope you're enjoying the show so far. And by the way, please give us a like on our Facebook page, Rock Wave on Facebook. You can send us a request there if you'd like. Avril Lavigne on before Rush and Skater Boy. She was around 17 years old when she did that album. Later on, she dated and married Chad Kroeger of the band Nickelback. Avril's got new music out, very inspiring stuff. And according to some research that I did, she's been battling Lyme disease. Well, I hope you win that fight, Avril. Well, don't tell my girlfriend this, but I have a small crush on Avril Lavigne. Our Lady Peace in that set as well, and Superman's Dead. That track was released in December of 1996 as the lead single from their second album, Clumsy. And a shout out to my good friend Robin James in Newfoundland, who is a huge fan of Our Lady Peace. All right, moving on with the music now on Rock Wave. We're playing all Canadian bands and artists tonight, or today if you happen to be listening on Saturday. You probably have heard this name before, Bryan Adams. Back in 1990 or 1991, I think it was, he released an album called Waking Up the Neighbors, which was really well known for Everything I Do It For You. Well, here's track one off his album, Waking Up the Neighbors. This is Your Mama Gonna Miss Ya on Rock Wave.

Well, there's a name and a very good song you probably know. Canadian-born singer-songwriter Neil Young. Well, after embarking on a music career in the 1960s, Neil Young moved to Los Angeles. He joined Buffalo Springfield with Stephen Stills and others. Now, since his early solo albums and those with his backing band Crazy Horse, Neil Young has been prolific, recording a steady stream of studio and live albums. He truly is a legend. Neil Young on Rockwave. That's from his MTV Unplugged album. And sort of a side thought here, in the 1990s, I discovered an album that Neil Young put out with Pearl Jam called Mirror Ball. It's really good, and he released a single off that album called Downtown. So check it out, Mirror Ball by Neil Young. On before Neil Young, I played Susie McNeil, and she's from Ontario. She's what I call a rock pop singer. Well, after garnering attention as a contestant on Rockstar in Excess in 2005, McNeil began pursuing a musical career and released her debut album, Broken and Beautiful, on April 10th, back in 2007. And I gotta say, her music is absolutely awesome. Check her out, Susie McNeil. Her website is susiemcneil.com. Brian Adams in that set as well, from his album, Waking Up the Neighbors. I played Is Your Mama Gonna Miss Ya? I'm Jason Hill, and this is a show I put together called Rockwave in memory of all the rock stations that were legendary, but they tanked somehow. And what we're trying to do here at Rockwave is simply keep rock radio alive. That's it. We're just trying to keep it alive. So if you're an owner of a rock and roll radio station and you're contemplating selling out to, let's say a religious organization or some other company, don't do it. Keep the rock and roll going. That's what I say. Okay, enough of my preaching. Let's move on with Rockwave tonight. We're playing all Canadian bands. Some Rockwave trivia for you now. You've probably heard the song Life is a Highway by Canadian artist Tom Cochrane. Well, Life is a Highway is a song that was inspired by Tom Cochrane's trip to where? Was it A, Africa, B, Australia, or C, China? Well, the answer is coming up on Rockwave. Here's a really cool Canadian band I love. Here's Sum 41. This is called Fat Lip.

They call themselves Theory of a Dead Man. And nowadays, they just refer to themselves as Theory, but they say, you know, either way is fine with us. That's Bad Girlfriend. That was the second single from their third studio album, Scars and Souvenirs, back in 2008. And the track's lyrics describe the circumstances of when lead singer and guitarist Tyler Connolly met his now ex-wife in a bar in Vancouver. And to elaborate just a little bit more on that song, Bad Girlfriend has been defined as the tongue-in-cheek party-rocking tune, with lead singer and guitarist Tyler Connolly labeling it as a stripper song. So now you know. On before Theory of a Dead Man, I played Alana Miles and Love Is. Well, she's probably best known for her song Black Velvet. The song was a top 10 hit in Canada and a number one in the U.S. on the U.S. Billboard Hot 100 charts in 1990. And here's something interesting you might not know about her. Alana Miles was born on Christmas Day in 1958 in Toronto, Ontario. Sum 41 in that set as well, and Fat Lip. All right, answering the Rock Wave trivia question earlier, I asked, Tom Cochrane's song Life is a Highway was inspired by a trip that he made to where? Was it Africa, Australia, or China? Well, the answer is Africa. That's right. Following a trip with his family to Eastern Africa with the World Vision for Mind Relief Organization, Tom Cochrane revisited the song on the advice of his friend John Webster, an instrumentalist on the Mad Mad World album. It was definitely his most famous song, becoming a number one hit in his native Canada. The song also peaked at number six on the Billboard charts in the U.S. in the summer of 1992. The song has been covered by Rascal Flatts for the Cars soundtrack, as well as by Chris Ledoux and some others. So here's Tom right now, and Life is a Highway.

Well, that song definitely brings me back to my early college days. The Bare Naked Ladies and their highest charting hit, 1 Week. They're from Canada, and they formed back in 1988 in Scarborough, Ontario. I played Loverboy on Before the Bare Naked Ladies, and Turn Me Loose, and Loverboy formed in 1979 in Calgary, Alberta. And Loverboy's hit singles, Turn Me Loose and Working for the Weekend, have become rock arena staples nowadays, and many of their songs are heard on classic rock and classic hit radio stations. The band is based in Vancouver, British Columbia, and Tom Cochran in that set as well with the ever-popular song Life is a Highway. Well, it is time for me to head on out of here. I hope you've enjoyed listening to Rockwave again this week. This is episode 8, where we took the time to play all Canadian bands and artists. Rockwave is an idea that I put together after I found out that legendary rock station WAAF in Worcester, Massachusetts, got sold to a non-profit organization and changed formats. A lot of people cried that day, but you know, here at Rockwave, we're trying to keep the rock alive. Give us a like on Facebook if you haven't already. Rockwave on Facebook. I'll talk to you next week. Be safe, and as the D's said, have a great weekend. You certainly deserve it. Rockwave is mixed and mastered by myself, Jason Hill, in a little tiny apartment in a town called Holton in the state of Maine. Last

Just listen to that amazing guitar. That is Sophie Lloyd doing a Christmas shred. Good morning or good evening to you, wherever you're listening, whenever you're listening, and we thank you for listening. My name is Jason Hill, and this is a show I've put together called Rockwave to help keep rock and roll radio alive. Why? Well, it just seems like everywhere you go these days in North America, rock stations are dying. They're selling out. They're changing formats. And we just want to keep the rock alive. It's pretty simple. That's what we're all about here at Rockwave. And we like to give you information about the songs you hear as well. All right, here's a really cool band I like, The Black Crowes. This is called Twice As Hard on Rockwave.

They're from Norwood, Ontario, and they formed back in 1997. That is 3 Days Grace and their song called Home. And I was just reading about 3 Days Grace. They were originally known as Groundswell. That's very interesting. Shine Down on before 3 Days Grace and If You Only Knew. The Black Crowes in that set and Twice as Hard. I'm Jason Hill. 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Rock Wave is simply a show that you can just rock out to, perhaps crack open a cold one, if you're not driving, of course, and just enjoy the music. All right, I love this band. Saw them a few years ago. Here's Seven Dust. This is Enemy on Rock Wave.

and the very talented musicians of the Trans-Siberian Orchestra. That's Wizards in Winter. And these days, people are lighting up their houses for Christmas time and syncing music to the lights. And that song is very often used in Christmas displays. The Beastie Boys on before Trans-Siberian Orchestra, and You Gotta Fight for Your Rights. Seven Dust in that set as well, and Enemy. Well, we'll take this moment to say thank you for listening, and please visit us on Facebook, Rockwave on Facebook, and give us a like if you haven't already. You can make a request there if you'd like, and we'll do our best to get it on the radio for you. Interact with us there, Rockwave on Facebook. All right, from Permanent Vacation, you know this one. Here's Aerosmith.

0: heart is full of unwashed socks and your soul is full of gunk, Mr. Grinch. The three best words I would use to describe you are as follows, and I quote,
1: Stag! Stag!

love that version of the song, The Small Town Titans, and You're a Mean One, Mr. Grinch. Ram Jam on before that, and Black Betty. Steven Tyler, Joe Perry and the Boys, and Aerosmith in that set as well. From Permanent Vacation, I played Dude Looks Like a Lady. And if you recall, that song was featured in the movie Mrs. Doubtfire, starring Robin Williams. All right, let's move on now. Here are the Vaughn Brothers, The Telephone Song on Rockwave.

Yeah, the Dropkick Murphys and the season's upon us. Yes, it is. I still haven't started my Christmas shopping yet, but, you know, that's very typical of me to sort of wait till the last minute. Hey, I know I'm not alone. There's lots of people out there that put off their Christmas shopping till the last second, but I don't necessarily recommend that you do that. AC/DC on before that and Hard as a Rock, and the Vaughn Brothers in that set as well with a song called The Telephone Song. Well, that's it for this week's edition of Rockwave. I hope you've enjoyed it. Again, you can visit us on Facebook, Rockwave on Facebook, and give us a like there. And make a request there if you'd like. Rockwave is a show I put together to help keep rock and roll radio alive. And not just rock and roll radio, but the spirit of rock and roll radio. Yeah, that's what we're really going for. Well, happy holidays. Merry Christmas to you. Have yourself a great weekend. You certainly deserve it. And we'll take it out with Run, Run, Rudolph.

year is 2029. The machines will convince us that they are conscious, that they have their own agenda worthy of our respect. They'll embody human qualities. They'll claim to be human, and we'll believe them.

Hi, I'm Tom Call, and you are listening to the first annual Tom Call Theater Holiday Marathon. 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The theater's talented and very funny cast members are Keith Albee, Nurse Jackie Silva, Mackenzie Griffin, and Barry Meluzzo. Tonight, you will hear three uncut episodes, No Longer a Normal Man, Cat Wife, and a revised and remastered version of Head of Household. We recently received the postcard from a listener in the mail named Nelson Ogden. He wrote, I enjoyed your show, Head of Household, on WBCQ 7490. I look forward to hearing more Tom Call Theater on WBCQ in the future. Thanks, Nelson Ogden, listening in East Jordan, Michigan. Thank you so much, Nelson. Just so you know, we will have a new show next month called Gaslight. We ask you listeners to please keep the postcards coming. It really motivates us to continue to entertain you with our unique shows. And now it's time to present No Longer a Normal Man. Happy holidays, everyone. Good evening, everybody, and welcome to Tom Call Theater, featuring the voice talents of Jackie Silva, Keith Albee, and music by the Suds.

0: Jimmy, it's so nice to see you out here.
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1: Oh man, here I am in Salem, Massachusetts, the city best known for witchcraft. But it didn't take a witch hunt for them to catch my Uncle Kerry, short for Kerrigan. He was condemned to 3 life sentences in Salem prison for mass murder. It was a shock to everyone. The public at large wanted him burned at the stake. He was disowned by everyone in his entire family, except for me. I know that what Kerry did was evil, but I figure he must have cracked, had some kind of mental breakdown. I have to be there for Kerry. He's got nobody else. I'm the only one who sends money for his canteen fund. After 6 months, today, I decided to pay him a visit at the prison.
2: Wow, you're a sight for 4 eyes. So you finally decided to come and visit me after all this time?
1: Listen, Kerry, you weren't allowed any visitors until now. I had to prove you were family. They scrutinized my police record. I had to go through security, metal detectors. It was not easy coming to see you.
2: Yeah, you're right. Listen, I want to thank you for sending me money, you know, for the canteen, for my soap and toilet paper.
1: You're welcome, Kerry.
2: Listen, bro, can you send me $100?
1: Why? $100? What for?
2: You've just got to give me $100. That's how much a radio cost. I swear, I'll go crazy in here without a radio.
1: Well, it's kind of late for that.
0: Are you trying to say that I'm nuts?
3: Hi, Kerry. Your name is Kerry, right?
0: Huh? Yeah, my name's Kerry. Why?
3: Well, I'm the nurse today, and I have your medication. Would you like them crushed in applesauce?
0: Like it crushed in applesauce? What do I look like to you? A baby?
3: No, you don't look like a baby. It's just some people prefer applesauce. Well, here's your meds with water. Okay, Kerry, I can take your cup. Enjoy your day. It's a wonderful day outside.
1: What's happening to your voice?
2: I don't know. Every time I get mad, it does that. I guess it's my new normal. Look at her. A nurse. Walking around all happy and bubbly. She thinks she's working in a circus. Get your popcorn, peanuts, and pills here. Do you know why she's so happy and perky? It's because she took my pills.
1: You know, Kerry, that's kind of rude.
2: She pilfered my pills and introduced them into her system. Do you know what she gave me? Do you know? Baby aspirin.

0: That's right. She administered to me baby aspirin, Dollar Tree brand. You need a BA to become a nurse, I guess. Baby aspirin.
1: It's not healthy to obsess like that.
0: Crushed in applesauce. For babies. And did you hear what she said? It's a wonderful day outside. It's a wonderful day. She knows I can't go out. I can't go out of this prison. She thinks I can't go outside. Well, she's wrong.
2: Yes, I'm frenzied. Yes, I'm mad. I'm insane. Yes, I'm disorderly. I'm stormy, frantic, and violent.
3: I'm a madman.
4: Gary, give it up.
5: How the hell did you get a gun?
3: Bro, get over here. And you nurse baby aspirins.
4: There he is. Got that shotgun.
6: It's the bathroom, isn't it?
7: Should be.
5: You're holding us hostage in a bathroom?
4: Gary, give it up. Throw those guns out and you follow them. You think you can sit in there and we can't touch you? You got it wrong.
5: What are you doing with that toilet?
3: It's getting too cold for tank tops.
4: Ten seconds, Kerry. That's all you got. Nine. Eight. Seven. Six. Five. Four.
1: I knew this would happen one day. Now I'm deceased. Everything is dark. I can't hear anything. This is it. I'm all alone. All alone.
8: You're not alone. I'm here too.
1: Are you God?
8: No, I'm the nurse.
1: Oh no, I'm still alive. I must be in a coma then. Nurse, what's my prognosis? Am I dying?
8: No, I'm right here next to you.
1: What does that mean? Where are we?
8: We're both underground.
1: Does that mean we're both dead?
8: No. Don't you remember? Salem Prison? We were both taken hostage by your Uncle Kerry in the bathroom? He hit you on the head with the toilet? You got knocked out and we escaped under the bathroom floor.
1: How did I get here? I don't remember.
8: Kerry pulled you on some kind of a sled. We traveled underground for about an hour. When we arrived here, he chained you and me to the walls of this dungeon.
1: Oh, yeah. My arms are chained to this wall.
8: Yes, mine too. Your Uncle Kerry is an animal. Not even an animal. He's a monster. He's crazy. He's probably going to eat us both.
1: Well, he's not going to eat me.
8: Quiet. Look, there's some light. It's getting brighter. I think he's coming. Shh.
0: It's nice to see the two of you.
8: That's only because you brought light.
0: This hole is dark, isn't it? But it's actually bright with memories. Memories of you taking my mood-stabilizing medications. Did you like it, nurse? Did you like being normal while I went berserk, while I ran amok?
8: You are a monster!
0: You can keep those lanterns, because pretty soon I'll be bringing you more company. Lots of company. I want you to see them. I'm going to assemble a new family down here.
8: Why? So you could just butcher us like your original family?
1: Kerry, what is this place anyway? It isn't really a dungeon, is it?
0: Well, nobody knows about this secret tunnel. I'm the only one who saw the secret witch book that I dug up when I was 12 years old. I kept it to myself and found the tunnel. It's where the pagans used to worship when it was unsafe to do so in Salem.
7: I always went down here when I wasn't feeling normal. Down here in the hole. I used to play and pretend people were talking to me, and I would talk back to them. They were my playmates.
1: That's fascinating.
7: Well, I've got to go. I've got to get on with my family planning. Toodaloo.
8: What a creep. Oh, look at the cute little mouse running around over there.
1: Good grief. I don't know what's worse, this or the time when I was stuck on the elevator for the entire weekend.
8: You were stuck on an elevator?
1: I was the only one left at work on a Friday afternoon. The elevator I was riding in broke down between floors. There was no way out. Well, nature calls when you're stuck on an elevator all weekend. But I was very neat about it. I did my business in the back, and I slept in the front. After I was rescued on Monday morning, I was arrested for defacing private property. They threw me in the jail cell with just a bucket.
8: Well, that's just... Wait a minute. Did you hear that?
1: Hear what?
8: Quiet. There it is again.
1: Look, there's dirt falling. The wall is vibrating. Hey, I've broken free.
8: Me too.
1: We're free.

0: Where do we go to get out of here?
1: Let's go in the direction that Carrie did. This looks like the sewer I remember when we followed to get here. I think we should take a right.
0: Oh, F! I think I stepped on an effing syringe!
1: What's this F and effing? Why don't you just say the whole F word?
0: Because they are listening to us on the radio.
1: Boy, paranoia must run deep in your family.
0: Oh, look. There's orange liquid oozing out of my sneaker. Orange liquid? Doesn't that happen when your liver fails on you? Oh, my God. My liver's on the blink. I should have said no to that last Boilermaker. I'm getting weak. I think I'm gonna pass out.
1: You're fine. Look, you just stepped on a thumbtack. That's all.
0: That's all?
1: What color is blood?
0: Red.
1: And what color is this sewer water?
0: Yellow.
1: So, red and yellow make...
0: orange. Oh. So my liver isn't on the blink, then?
1: Of course not. You're just being paranoid again.
0: Oh, I'm not. Just to prove it, when we get out of here, I'm gonna have myself a glass of beer and a shot of whiskey.
1: What was that? Did you hear a splash?
0: Maybe someone just flushed their toilet.
1: I read that some people flush baby alligators down their toilets.
0: And other exotic illegal pets that grow big. I've heard of criminals flushing piranhas down the toilet. They eat everything in sight, down to the bones in seconds.
1: They could be everywhere. We might be doomed.
0: Well, look who's paranoid now.
2: Hey, Jaws!

0: I really got you good. That was my Dickie Goodman impression. I got you good.
1: Great. I was just fully immersed in sewerage.
0: Wait a minute. Look behind us. Over there. Oh, my God.
1: It's a school of...
0: Shh! Poop! Run or swim for our lives. It's coming right at us.
2: Meanwhile, back at the Salem Witch House... Meanwhile, back at the Salem Mall... What happened, officer? Apparently, there was a woman in the ladies' room.
3: Dragnet, the documented drama of an actual crime.
2: And now, back to our heroes being chased by poop.
0: Boy, did we dodge a bullet. It's a good thing I found that old rusty fan and threw it in the opposite direction. They really went for that.
1: Yes, they really hit the fan.
4: Oh, yeah. You know what I forgot?
0: What's that?
4: I have one of those panic alert buttons where you just push the button and they send help right away.
0: How the hell could you forget that? You could have gotten us help when we were chained up in the hole.
4: Sorry. Well, here goes. I'm pushing the button.
5: Hello. You pushed your panic alert button. My name is Fred. How may I help you?
4: Help! Help! I'm underground and I can't get up.
0: God, I can't believe this.
5: Don't worry. I've already located you on my screen. Help is on the way. We have to get you out of there soon. They are predicting that a major earthquake in Salem is imminent.
4: What do you mean, earthquake? Hello? Hello? Can you hear me?
0: Maybe Fred's the one who's coming to rescue us, and you just gotta run and start.
4: No, they're probably going to send fire engines, ambulances, and helicopters. Like on that TV show, Emergency.
0: We'd be better off if they sent the submarine and the Tidy Bowl man. Wait a minute, did he say earthquake?
4: Yes, that must have been a tremor that freed us back in the hole.
0: And now the earth is about to swallow us whole, never to be found again, buried, dead.
4: Stop talking like that. Please think positively.

0: Are you the people who push the panic alert button?
1: Yes, we're down here. Please hurry.
0: How many of you are there?
2: Two.
0: Here, I'll throw you a rope. Hold on. Here you go. Sorry, nurse, but I gotta go first. Don't worry, I'm very fast. Wow, that guy went up the rope like a sped-up Gilligan.
2: I'm ready to go up.
0: Okay, tie it around you and hold on and I'll pull you up.
2: Thanks, Fred, for saving our lives.
0: Yeah, thanks, Fred. It's all in a day's work.
3: And later on...
4: Wow, we survived lots of perils together, nurse. My name is Keith. I forgot to ask you what your first name is.
2: Oh, it's Nurse. That really is my first name.
4: You never cease to confuse me.
2: But my last name is Jackie.

0: We're here on the beach where a giant shark has just eaten a girl swimmer. Well, Mr. Jaws, how was it?
1: Dynamite!
0: And what did she say when you grabbed her? I know sharks are stupid, but what did you think when you took that first bite?
2: How sweet it is.
0: Mr. Jaws, before you swim out to sea, have you anything else to say? Is the local sheriff. Sheriff Brody, the shark will be back for lunch. What do you intend to do? Just arriving is oceanographer Matt Hooper. Sir, if someone is attacked by a shark, what should they do?
3: Do the hustle.
0: We're going aboard the fishing boat of Captain Quint. Captain, will you be able to catch this giant shark?
4: Captain,
0: when you catch one of these sharks, what do you feel like?
5: Like a rhinestone cowboy.
0: We've just sighted the shark again. He's coming straight for us. Captain Quint is shouting something at him.
6: Get your baby one of these nights.
0: Hey, Jaws, the captain says he's going to catch you. What do you think of that? Uh-oh, here he comes again. They've hit him. Mr. Jaws, why doesn't anything seem to hurt you?
7: Big boys don't cry. Big boys don't cry.
0: He's coming right onto the boat. Mr. Jaws, why are you grabbing my hand?
8: Wouldn't you give your hand to a friend?
0: No, wait. Mr. Jaws, that's not the way this record is supposed to end. Help! Help!

Hi, I'm Nurse Jackie. Here at the theater, we love reception reports. You can send them to Tom Call Theater, P.O. Box 130, Beverly, Mass. 01915. We answer all letters and cards. You're about to hear a good one tonight. You won't believe your ears. It's called Catwife, and it stars yours truly, along with Mackenzie Griffith and Keith Albee. Uh-oh. The lights are dimming, and the show is about to get underway.

0: James Walker, you're fired.
1: But, boss!
0: Look here, there's no two ways about it. You are not qualified to work here. We don't manufacture brushes and dustpans. This is the Salem Broom Factory. That means, in Salem, our brooms have to be exact and aerodynamic.
1: But I...
0: Wait a minute, James. I'm not done. The brooms you make are irregular and crooked. Just this week, we had three witches crash into the sides of buildings. Your serial number was on all three defective brooms.
1: But I need this job. My wife, Catherine, was just diagnosed with leukemia. Our medical insurance was supposed to kick in tomorrow. Please, give me another chance.
0: No, James. You had your chance, and you blew it. As of now, you are terminated from the company. You are a huge liability to us. You can pick up your final paycheck on the way out. Good riddance.
2: Yes, sir. Have a nice day. Now what am I to do? I was fired from my job with no future pay, no health insurance for me or my wife, and she has leukemia. I don't know what to do. I went ahead and cashed my final paycheck at the bank, and now all I have is $500 to my name. All of a sudden, I got a great idea. I ran into the 7-Eleven that happened to be right in front of where I was standing. How are you today, my friend? May I help you? Yes. I need scratch tickets, fast. 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That will be $500. Here you go.

0: I can't believe it. Not one winner. Thanks for nothing.
1: Come again. We are always here to serve you.
0: Shoot! Now I'm in a terrible bind. Catherine will be furious with me. She'll want to know where my pay is. Maybe I should just tell her that I was robbed at gunpoint. I think I'll sneak into the house and she won't see me right away. Oh no, I can't find my house key. Hi, Catherine, my love.
2: Hi.
0: I'm sorry that I'm so late. I was robbed at gunpoint.
2: What'd they get? Your soda money? Your payday isn't until Thursday, and it's only Tuesday. Also, you're not late. It's only 2:30 in the afternoon. You're supposed to be at work.
0: Okay, Catherine. You caught me. I was fired today and they paid me out.
2: What? You know that I'm sick. We're supposed to have health insurance tomorrow. How much pay do you have? I said, how much money do you have?
0: Nothing.
2: Okay. How much did you have?
0: $500.
2: Don't. Wait. Don't tell me. You blew it all on those stupid, asinine, itchy pieces of cardboard again. Every penny. Right? Right?
0: Yes.
2: Gambling with my life with those scratch tickets. Get out of here, James Philip Walker. You're a loser. And a bum. I never want to see your face again.
0: Okay. I'm going. She's right. I'm nothing but a no-good bum. She deserves better. Oh, look. There's a $20 bill on the ground in front of me. This must be my lucky day. Imagine the odds of that. Off I go to the Black Cat Tavern for some well-deserved beer.
3: Hey, man, what do you have?
0: Make it a large draft of Milwaukee's best. I love it. I love it. It's the best.
3: There you go.
0: I love it. I love it. The place was mostly empty, except for a couple of older people sitting at a table. They must be retired. Everybody else must be working, except me. I had only been in this place on Friday nights when it would always be packed. And then, out of the blue, this beautiful woman came up to the bar and sat on the stool next to mine.
4: Hi, my name is Allison. Is it okay if I sit here, or are you expecting someone?
0: It's okay. I'm not expecting anyone, and nobody is expecting me. Including my former boss or my wife. Hi, my name is Jim.
4: Well, hi, Jim. Former boss?
0: Yes, I was fired this morning.
4: Where did you work?
0: I'd rather not say.
4: Oh, okay. What's up with your wife?
0: She usually gets pissed at me. And she runs me out of the house. I come here. Later, I show up at home, and we make up passionately. But this time it's different.
3: Hey there, lady. What do you have?
4: I would like a ginger ale.
3: You got it. Here it is.
4: Thank you.
0: What? No alcohol?
4: Oh, I have a pocket full of nips.
0: Oh.
4: So, what happened today?
0: I was fired this morning. just when I was about to get health insurance. I was paid $500. I blew it all on scratch tickets because I was desperate to help my wife.
4: Why does your wife need help?
0: She was recently diagnosed with leukemia. Anyway, when she heard that I lost my job and blew my money, she kicked me out of the house. This time, I think it's for good.
4: Maybe not, Jim. I might be able to help you.
0: How's that?
4: I'm a doctor. Well, a sort of a doctor. I'm actually a veterinarian. Animals can get leukemia, like cats, and I know how to cure them.
0: Well, that's good. But my wife is a human being.
4: But Jim, let me finish. You know, I'm also a witch.
0: You are?
4: Yes. Let me show you. Remember that $500 you lost on those scratch tickets? It's back in your shirt pocket.
0: It is. You are a witch. This is really turning into my luckiest day ever.
4: What are you drinking?
0: Milwaukee's best.
4: Here you go.
0: I can't believe this. Wow.
4: So, Jim, I have an idea.
0: I have a feeling I'm gonna like this.
4: If I turned her into a cat...
0: Oh, she'd never go for it.
4: Just listen. Hear me out. First of all, she'd never have to know about it. If I turned her into a cat, I could then treat her and cure her of leukemia. And I would do it for free, Jim, because I think you're a good man.
0: You do?
4: Yes. I have a very good feeling about you.
0: You would do all this for me?
4: Yes, Jim.
0: Then it's settled. Catherine will become a cat. Let's drink to that. We spent hours talking, and before we knew it, it was dark outside. I decided to walk home. Allison agreed to come along with me. Do you know what? I think I lost my key earlier today.
4: Well, that's an easy fix.
0: Allison, you are too good to be true.
4: I know.
0: When we get there, I'll introduce you to Catherine as an old friend. We'll just say that you are a doctor and you can make her better.
4: Yeah, and then you can distract her while I turn her into a cat.
0: I've got a sick feeling in the pit of my stomach. But I know in my heart that it's the right thing to do. Well, here we are.

0: What are you doing back here? Have you been drinking? Who is she?
1: Wait, Catherine, look. Here's the $500 that I was paid. See? I really didn't blow it on scratch tickets. I just misplaced the money, and now it's been found.
0: Honest?
1: Honest. Here, take it. Cross my heart and hope to get a good night's sleep.
0: Well, then you can stay. I'm sorry I jumped to conclusions.
1: It's okay, as long as you trust me again.
0: Oh, I do. I do.
1: You sound just like you did on the day we were married.
0: I love you, James Philip Walker.
1: Me too.
2: Ahem?
1: Oh, yeah. This is Allison. She's an old friend of mine, and she's a doctor.
0: You're a doctor?
2: Yes. I specialize in curing leukemia.
0: What a coincidence. That's what I have.
2: That's what James was telling me.
0: Well, what practice do you...
1: Catherine, look behind you. There's a mouse. Catherine, everything is going to be all right. This is for your own good. Don't you see? You are going to be cured.
2: Here, meow, let me put her in a meow, cat carrier. Meow, meow, meow,
1: meow. Catherine, calm down. Everything's going to be just fine.
2: Jim, would you go and get a towel for me?
1: Okay, I'll be right back.
2: Listen to me. If you don't shut up, I'll fix you.
1: Here's a towel.
2: Thank you.
1: Say, she seems to have settled down quite nicely.
2: Yes. Are you hungry? Let's order takeout.
1: I don't know. It's kind of late.
2: It's only 9:00. It's not like you have a job anymore. Aren't you unemployed now?
1: Oh, yeah. I guess so.
2: I think I'm in the mood for steak and lobster. Don't worry, I'll pay. If I call the Crab House and place the order, would you pick it up?
1: The Crab House? Isn't that at the Salem Willows Amusement Park?
2: Yes, that's where it is. Here's some money. Oh, and don't forget to get a can of cat food for the cat.
1: You mean Catherine. Okay, I'll be back then.

0: Hello? Catherine? There's nobody here by that name.
1: Meow me! Meow me! Meow me! Meow me!
0: I'm sorry.
1: Meow me!
0: I think she moved out.
1: Meow me! Meow me!
0: Goodbye. Listen, you. If you pull another stunt like that, I won't give you any medicine. You'll die of leukemia. Would you like that? Then watch it.
2: Welcome to the Crab House. How can I take your order?
3: Well, actually, I'm here to pick up an order for Allison.
2: Oh, that's the lobster and steak?
3: Yes, that's it.
2: Would you like caviar with that?
3: Yes, please.
2: That will be $83.11.
3: Here.
2: Your food will be ready in a few minutes.
3: Thank you. On the way back, carrying all this food, I reminded myself that I needed to buy my wife some cat food. And come to think of it, a cat box with kitty litter would be a good idea, too. I walked into the 7-Eleven.
4: Oh, it is you again. Can I interest you in Susie Q's and Ding Dongs?
3: No, thank you. I'm giving up buying scratch tickets.
4: Scratch tickets? I'm not saying scratch tickets. I'm talking about snack cakes.
3: Well, thank you, but I don't want them. Where are your pet supplies?
4: Pet supplies are in aisle 4, near the back of the store.
3: Thanks.
0: Where have you been?
3: I went to pick up the food.
0: Well, it doesn't take 30 minutes to walk there and back. Were you talking to girls?
3: What? You're crazy.
0: What did you just say to me?
3: Oh, I know what happened. I also stopped by the 7-Eleven to buy cat food and a kitty litter box.
0: Why didn't you say so? Boy, doesn't that steak and lobster smell so overwhelmingly delicious?
3: Yes, it does.
0: Did you buy scratch tickets with my money?
3: No, I swore those off. Really?
0: Take it easy. I was just kidding. That's all. Loosen up, why don't you? And grow a sense of humor. Let's eat.
3: This is so good. Oh, my God. Oh, Allison, can you pass the A1 sauce?
0: Sure, this is delicious.
3: Oh, my God, this is so good. Oh.
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Walterboro, South Carolina, the international broadcast, The Overcomer, is on the air. This is the voice of the last day prophet of God declaring to mankind worldwide, the kingdom of heaven is at hand.

the sleeping church. Shall we pray? Our Heavenly Father, in the name of Jesus today, I've come to this radio microphone. I've come to this place of quiet and solitude, shutting myself in again, waiting and trusting for the anointing of the Holy Spirit to rest on me. I believe, my God, that this is a crisis hour. The heathen are raging. They're imagining vain things. They just don't know what's happening in the world today, Father. And thou hast declared in thy holy word in the book of Daniel that the wicked will do wickedly and they won't understand. They won't even know why or what they're doing. But the righteous will understand. I believe that. You said in the days of Noah that every imagination of their heart was only evil continually. How in the world can truth or righteousness penetrate when even the thought of foolishness is sin? These people have made all things foolish. Their foolish heart was darkened, you said. They turned the truth of God into a lie, and they worshipped and served the creature more than the Creator. And, oh God, you declared that because they would not retain God in their knowledge or consider your feelings, your emotions, your mercy, and your truth, that you gave up on them and you turned them over. And so today we are living in a day and an hour when the hand of God has only one more thing to do, and that is to stroke with your wrath upon a Christ-rejecting, Bible-refusing generation of mankind. Help me as I preach today that I might touch the heart of those who have not yet been given totally to idolatry, and that they will be encouraged yet strengthened by truth, and the Holy Ghost will purge and clean them, and all of us will be able to stand in your presence at that day. In Jesus' name we pray. Amen and amen. Jesus said, I'm going to build my church. The church has been called a victorious church. The most profound statement of the Word of God is a glorious church, a spotless church. It has been identified as a church in the wilderness when the children of Israel were walking in sometimes rebellion, but most of the time in disobedience and just total disregard for thus saith the Lord. The church, victorious, blessed, overcoming church, the church of Jesus Christ. Yet, believe it or not, it's been called the suffering church, the persecuted church. Today, I want to talk about one aspect that has been warned to the church over and over again that they should not sleep. The sleeping church, the church that is not awake and has not been able to see the times and the seasons that we are now living in. When the Apostle Paul was talking to the Christians of his day, he said, of the times and the seasons, you have no need that I should have to spend time to warn you and talk about them. You have the scriptures and the Holy Ghost, he says, and you all know perfectly. You know perfectly. You have a complete understanding if you had listened concerning the day of the Lord. For that day shall not come, he says, except to be a falling away first. You all know perfectly that the day of the Lord is going to come when the thief is operating on a full scale, when Satan is moving to destroy and to steal and to take away all the things that I have ordained for you. You yourselves know perfectly, saith the Lord your God. I would like you to turn with me to the book of Mark for just a moment today. And we're going to go through a lot of scriptures on this message in this series of sermons, The Sleeping Church. Turning to Mark chapter 13, verse 28. Now learn a parable of the fig tree. When her branch is yet tender and putteth forth leaves, you know that summer is near. See ye in like manner, when ye shall see these things come to pass, know, get the word please, know that it is nigh or near, even at the door. Verily I say unto you that this generation that shall witness, listen to it carefully, the budding of the fig tree shall not pass till all these things be done, until the restoration of all things be declared and accomplished.
the fig tree budded. Israel has always been typified in the Holy Scriptures as a fig tree. It budded. We saw it bud in this past generation. In this one in which you and I are living in, we saw the budding of the fig tree. So in like manner, when you see these things come to pass, Jesus says, know this. Don't be ignorant. Be awake. That it is nigh. What? The coming of the Lord. That's what he was talking about. Verily I say unto you, this generation that witnesses the budding of the fig tree shall not pass until all these things be done. And then to profoundly declare that he meant what he said and said what he meant, heaven and earth shall pass away, but my word shall not pass away. But of that day and that hour knoweth no man, no, not the angels which are in heaven, neither the Son, but the Father. I always pause at that scripture to try to reiterate to every one of you that Jesus, speaking 2,000 years ago while he was here on earth, even in his limitation of the fleshly body, said at this particular time, nobody knows the day nor the hour. It's been reserved into the Father's hands only. But remarkably, he did declare that the day and the hour is not just a happenstance or just something that might happen at the whim of the Father. He implied in that scripture verse at that particular time that even then the Father, who knoweth all things, who declares the end from the beginning,

Ladies and gentlemen, Jesus didn't say we would never know. He didn't say it would not be revealed. He went on to say that when the Holy Spirit comes, when the Spirit of God comes and we learn to be obedient, that He will lead and guide us into all truth. He will bring all things to our remembrance. He will reveal unto us the things of the Father, even the deep things, the mysterious things. That's why Daniel wrote in the Old Testament when he said, the wicked will do wickedly and they won't understand what they're doing. They won't even know it's wicked. There will be a generation that will call good evil and evil good, and they will profane the holy, and the holy will be profaned. He said, they won't know. He said, there will be a blindness and in darkness and asleep. But he said, you are children of light and children of truth and children of revelation. He said, so watch and pray. Take heed, for you know not when the time is. You're not sure today. I'm not sure. I don't know exactly the day nor the hour, but of the times and seasons of the day in which you are living, as we see the budding of the fig tree, as we see Jerusalem compassed about with armies, we know. We know that His coming is near, that the desolation of Israel is near, that the coming of fulfillment of biblical judgment and divine wrath is near. I'm not talking about hundreds of years off. It's here, he says. Look, it's nigh, even at the door, right at the door. Take heed, watch and pray, for you know not when the time is. For the Son of Man, which is Jesus, is as a man taking a far journey or a long trip, who left his house, and then he gave authority to his servants. Isn't that what Jesus did? He said, behold, I give unto you power. I'm going away, but I give unto you power. All the power in heaven and earth is given unto me, and behold, I give it unto you. He gave authority to his servants, and to every man he gave everyone a word to do. And then he commanded the porter, the Holy Ghost, to watch over us. Verse 35 of Mark 13. Watch you therefore. Watch. Keep awake. Don't be slumbering. Watch therefore, for you know not when the master of the house cometh, at evening, at midnight, or at the cock crowing, or in the morning. You understand that very clear. The coming of Christ is a set time, but because of the different time zones and the different places around the world, it may be morning, noon, or night. It will be all of those to somebody somewhere upon the face of the world. But he said, you watch. You don't be caught napping. You don't be caught sleeping. He says that he's going to come when you don't know, when you're not quite sure of it. He said, but if you're not looking, he said in verse 36, lest coming suddenly, in case he comes when you weren't precisely looking for him, he finds you sleeping. It's not going to be a tragedy if Christ comes and finds you looking and watching and praying and occupying and doing what he told you to do. But he says, if he comes and finds you sleeping, oh my God, oh my heart grieves within me. When you see how groggy the church is, as they have become overindulging with surfeiting and riotous living and pleasure and the things of this life, he said, lest coming suddenly he finds you sleeping. And what I say unto you, Jesus said, I say unto all, watch, watch, watch. Ladies and gentlemen, we are talking about the sleeping church today. In Romans chapter 14 and verse 11, it says, and that knowing the time, oh, I wish to God you Christians would ask God to let you understand what I'm going to say. He says, knowing the time, not just guessing at it, not just assuming. In verse 11 of Romans 14, listen to what the Apostle Paul says. And that knowing the time, that now it is high time to awake out of sleep. You've been sleeping too long. He says, for now is our salvation nearer than when we believed. It's time to wake up, church. It's time to hear the alarm ringing as the warning of God is saying, wake up. Wake up, church. Wake up. He said, for the night is far spent. The night of persecution, the night of tribulation is already upon us. It's here, ladies and gentlemen. The night is here, and the day of the Lord is at hand. The day when Christ is going to come and establish his kingdom. Let us, therefore, you and I, me who call ourselves Christians, I'm not concerned about your church name, not concerned about your traditions and your doctrines, you who are called by his name, washed in his blood, to save yourself. It's time for you to save yourself. He says, listen here, let us therefore cast off the works of darkness, this Halloween business that we're falling into, this Christmas and Easter and pagan Sunday worship.

the conditions of men and religion, the works of darkness, this buying on credit and trusting in the arm of flesh, and being involved in politics and all the things of this earthly things. Oh, ladies and gentlemen, the Bible told you to set your affections on things above and not on things on this earth. For where your heart is, that's where your treasure is. Oh, may God help you today to get your eyes on the prize, to lift up your head and look up and see that your redemption draweth nigh. He said, the night is far spent, the day is at hand. It's high time to awake out of sleep. Cast off the works of darkness. Put on the armor of light. Get salvation, righteousness, and truth. Allow the Holy Ghost to perfect that which is lacking in your faith. He said, let us walk honestly. Get all things out in the open, nothing hid between you and God, between you and your fellow man. Oh, let us walk honestly as in the day, as in that day when you'll stand before God and every secret thing of every man's heart will be made manifest. Do it now. Let your sins be judged before the day of judgment, not like those who will be judged after the day of judgment. Oh, what a terrible thing when you find him coming and you not ready. He said, let us walk honestly as in the day, not in rioting and drunkenness, not in chambering or partying or sleeping or loafing and wantonness, wanting everything, not in strife and envy, but put on the Lord Jesus Christ. Put him on. Clothe yourself in his righteousness. Be a recipient of his grace and don't frustrate it. Oh, blessed be God. Oh, reach out and take a handful of his mercy and rejoice in it. Allow the blood to cleanse you from all sin. Allow the word to clean you fleshly and spiritually. Oh, ladies and gentlemen, put on the Lord Jesus Christ. Make not provision for the flesh to fulfill the lust thereof. This generation has sought so much to satisfy the flesh. Lord, bless me, bless me, bless me. The lust of the eyes, the lust of the flesh, and the pride of life. It's everywhere, ladies and gentlemen. Oh, may God help you today to awake thou that sleepest. I was reading just a little while ago, and I saw a verse of scripture that shook my soul. It just stirred my heart. How many times over the period of years I've preached on that glorious story of Samson. And remember, the Bible tells us that all things were written aforetime for our learning and for our admonition, upon whom the ends of the world are come. And of course, here's this story of Samson, the victorious church, the victorious man of God, the glorious chosen vessel of God used to deliver the people from the powers of sin and the powers of the Philistines. And Satan said, I gotta bring them down. And here's this mighty spiritual giant. He began to toil and toy with the works of the flesh. He became involved with a false church system, Delilah, a woman who had no concern or love for his God. All she was concerned about was she liked him because of his popularity, because of his success, because of his victories. And she allowed and enticed him, and Samson became involved with Delilah. And so as Delilah was allowing Samson to commit fornication with her, the people that was over her, the Philistines, came to her, the elders, and said, find out where his strength is. Oh, when this church of Jesus Christ was born on the day of Pentecost, what a victorious church it was. How it went forth to conquer and to conquer. Oh, how it overcame. But then it began to involve itself in the Babylonian traditions and the false religions and idolatry, and begin to lay its head in the bosom of a false church system. And the church system became jealous because, in spite of all of their beauty, in spite of all of their might, they did not enjoy the favor with God that the early church did. And just like Delilah, in spite of all of her beauty, in spite of all of her fleshly attributes, she did not have that peculiar relationship with God that Samson did. And so the elders
said unto her, find out where his strength lies. Why is he constantly able to defeat us? How comes we can't overcome him? And so Delilah set out to entrap Samson. Three times he lied to her. He told her that his strength came from a different source. And finally the Bible says over here, and when Delilah saw that he had told her all of his heart, he finally said, I have made a vow unto God. I have vowed that I would obey him and that I would not put a razor to my head. I've been a Nazarite unto God. I've kept my vow unto God, and I've never had my hair cut. I've never allowed Satan to cause me to break my vow to God. And the Bible says in the 18th verse of Judges 16, when Delilah saw that he had told her all of his heart, she sent and told the lords of the Philistines, you come up at once, for he hath told me where his strength lies. Yes, ladies and gentlemen, the church has divulged its secret of strength. It has been our holy lifestyle, our desire for oneness, our desire for sanctification. But we have sold out. I just read, I had in our monthly paper a few days ago, about where the Church of God, which had a standard of holiness, is now rocking and weaving and wavering as this generation of a Jezebel and Ahab spirit is seeking to tear down the principles of holiness and to destroy the old paths. That God reached down and picked up these churches from obscurity when they had no money, had no personality, had no great men, just men who obeyed God, men who kept their vow. Money wasn't involved. It was conviction and it was determination and it was obedience. And now since they have been blessed and they have money and buildings and recognition and the world recognizes them as legitimate churches, they are selling their soul and their commitment and their conviction out to this old Delilah Jezebel spirit. Look at the 19th verse of the 16th chapter of the book of Judges. And she made him sleep upon her knees. The sleeping church. She made him sleep upon her knees. And she called for a man. And she caused him to shave off the 7 locks of his head. And then she began to afflict him and taunt him and mock him, and his strength went from him. Oh my God, what a picture of the church today. We've allowed Satan to rob us of our old-fashioned Holy Ghost experience where it produced a holy lifestyle. The televisions come in, the ungodly dress style of shorts and pants on the women and half-nude men with their hair long and the women with their bobbed hair, and somebody says it doesn't make no difference. All Samson did here, ladies and gentlemen, was reveal the secret of a vow that he had, that he had never allowed a razor to cut his hair. And what he did, the Bible said his strength was gone. And then she said onto the Philistines, be thou upon Samson now. Come on, you can come on him now. And he awoke out of his sleep. Sure he did. And he said, I will go out as other times before and shake myself. And he did not know that the Lord was departed from him. Oh my God. Don't we know it today? The Lord has departed out of the Roman Catholic Church. He's not in the Baptist Church and the Methodist Churches and the Episcopalian Churches and the Lutheran Churches and the Nazarene Churches and the Pilgrim of Holiness Churches. He's not in the Assembly of God and the Church of God and the UPC. Oh, I just name a few of them. I can't name all the churches. Ichabod, the glory of the Lord has departed, to the vision and the schisms that are taking place have driven God. In the book of Revelations of the church of the Laodicea, he said, behold, you say you're rich, you've grown up, you've got many, plenty of money, you're doing fine. He said, you say you don't need me no more. He said, but you're naked and you're poor and you're blind. He said, I'm standing on the outside, I'm knocking, knocking. Behold, I stand at the door. Will you let me back in my church? Will you let me take charge of my house again? But they won't do it. And you remember now, ladies and gentlemen, that Jesus is going to cry your house. You can have it now. You can have it.
It will not be used anymore by the hand of the Lord our God. Now Isaiah chapter 5 and verse 5. And now go to, I will tell you what I will do to my vineyard, for my church. I will take away the heads thereof. I won't protect you no more. And it shall be eaten up. I'll break down the wall thereof, and it shall be trodden down. I will lay it waste. It shall not be pruned nor digged, but there shall come up briars and thorns. I will also command the clouds that they rain no rain upon it. The blessings of God are not upon the organized religious churches of this day, ladies and gentlemen. That's why Christians from all walks of life are writing to men of God like me and saying, Brother Stair, our services are dead. Our churches are dried up. They're twice dead, plucked up by the roots. Why? Because God's vineyard won't allow the digging anymore. It won't allow the pruning anymore. It won't allow the prophets of God to come in and purge. It won't allow the truth to be preached. It will cut it and cleanse it and perfect the house of God. For the vineyard of the Lord of hosts is the house of Israel and the men of Judah, his pleasant plan. He used to take pleasure in it, but he looked for judgment. He looked for judgment, for righteous judgment. And behold, oppression. Instead of setting God's people free from the things of the world, the churches are entangling them in debt, in running to man for healing when Christ is the healing, in looking to psychologists and psychiatrists and to government for the solutions of men's life, when we ought to be looking to Christ, who is the author and the finisher of our faith. Woe unto them. Look at this. Have you ever seen a scripture so profound? I'm reading from Isaiah chapter 5 and verse 8. Woe unto them that join house to house, just continually build cities, and lay field to field, just get their land right next to each other till there be no place, until there is no place, he says, that may be placed alone in the midst of the earth. You know, we try to separate ourselves even down here, and people hate it. They don't like you to come aside and be with the Lord and make a commitment unto him. They don't want you out here spending time with God. No, ladies and gentlemen, that's not the way this church age is. He says, therefore, my people are gone into captivity or exile or been separated from me because they have no knowledge. And their honorable men are famished, and their multitude dried up with thirst. Tell me now, come on, tell me. Tell me that's not what happened, bound by your church tradition. I hear people say to me, I'd like to fellowship you, but our church demands this, and my pastor won't let me do that. Oh, ladies and gentlemen, Jesus said, sanctify them that they might be one. Not divided, not everybody seeking his own, but that's the way this generation of people have gone. He said, therefore, my people, verse 13 of Isaiah 5, are gone into captivity. They have no knowledge, and they're honorable men. The great men of God are famished. They won't turn them loose. They have got them so in bondage to their paychecks and their salaries and their income, looking for some source of supply. And the Bible said their multitude dried up with thirst. Look at this 14th verse, therefore hell hath enlarged herself and opened her mouth without measure, and their glory and their multitude and their pomp, and he that rejoices shall descend into it. Doesn't that parallel with the scripture where it said the wicked shall be turned into hell and all nations that forget God? Ladies and gentlemen, this great land of ours is becoming a land of violence and crime and immorality and injustice everywhere. Hell is breaking forth and enlarging itself to receive the inhabitants of this generation who have rebelled against God and have turned their face against his mercy and his truth and his
his love and his power. I beseech you today, turn ye, for why will you die in this hour in which you live? And the mean men shall be brought down. The mighty men shall be humbled. The eyes of the lofty shall be humbled. But the Lord of hosts, listen to this, listen to this. The Lord of hosts shall be exalted when in judgment, God is going to use judgment. Let me say to you, church, he's going to wake you up. I promise you the alarm is going to ring and the bell is going to sound and the trumpet's going to blow. He's going to wake up the church. Glory be to God. The Lord of hosts shall be exalted in judgment. Judgment begins in God's house as God begins to purge and purify his house and cleanse his temple. And God that is holy, and the God that is holy shall be sanctified in righteousness. Then shall the lambs feed after their manner, and the waste places of fat ones shall strangers eat. Woe unto them that draw iniquity with cords of vanity, and sin as it were with a cart rope. Listen, ladies and gentlemen, I'm quoting the word of God unto you. Listen to it.

Hosea, chapter 10. Israel is an empty vine. He bringeth forth fruit unto himself. According to the multitude of his fruit, he hath increased the altars. According to the goodness of his land, they have made goodly images. Their heart is divided. Now shall they be found faulty. He shall break down their altars. He shall spoil their images. For now they shall say, We have no king, because we feared not the Lord. What then should a king do to us? They have spoken words, swearing falsely and making a covenant. Thus judgment springeth up as hemlock in the furrows of the field. The inhabitants of Samaria shall fear because of the calves of Beth-Aven, for the people thereof shall mourn over it, and the priests thereof that rejoiced on it, for the glory thereof, because it is departed from it. It shall be also carried unto Assyria for a present to King Jareb. Ephraim shall receive shame, and Israel shall be ashamed of his own counsel. As for Samaria, her king is cut off as the foam upon the water. The high places also of Aven, the sin of Israel, shall be destroyed. The thorn and the thistle shall come up on their altars, and they shall say to the mountains, Cover us, and to the hills, Fall on us. O Israel, thou hast sinned from the days of Gibeah. There they stood. The battle in Gibeah against the children of iniquity did not overtake them. It is in my desire that I should chastise them, and the people shall be gathered against them when they shall bind themselves in their two furrows. And Ephraim is as an heifer that is taught, and loveth to tread out the corn. But I passed over upon her fair neck. I will make Ephraim to ride. Judah shall plow, and Jacob shall break his clods. Sow to yourselves in righteousness. Reap in mercy. Break up your fallow ground. For it is time to seek the Lord, till he come and rain righteousness upon you. Ye have plowed wickedness. Ye have reaped iniquity. Ye have eaten the fruit of lies, because thou didst trust in thy way, in the multitude of thy mighty men. Therefore shall a tumult arise among thy people, and all thy fortresses shall be spoiled, as Shalmon spoiled Beth Arbel in the day of battle. The mother was dashed in pieces upon her children. So shall Bethel do unto you, because of your great wickedness. In a morning shall the king of Israel utterly be cut off. Chapter 11. When Israel was a child, then I loved him, and called my son out of Egypt. As they called them, so they went from them. They sacrificed unto Baalim, and burned incense to graven images. I taught Ephraim also to go, taking them by their arms. But they knew not that I healed them. I drew them with cords of a man, with bands of love, and I was to them as they that take off the yoke on their jaws, and I laid meat unto them. He shall not return into the land of Egypt, but the Assyrian shall be his king, because they refused to return. And the sword shall abide on his cities, and shall consume his branches and devour them, because of their own counsels. And my people are bent to backsliding from me. Though they called them to the Most High, none at all would exalt him. How shall I give thee up, Ephraim? How shall I deliver thee, Israel? How shall I make thee as Admah? How shall I set thee as Zeboim? Mine heart is turned within me. My repentings are kindled together. I will not execute the fierceness of mine anger. I will not return to destroy Ephraim. For I am God and not man, the Holy One in the midst of thee. And I will not enter into the city. They shall walk after the Lord. He shall roar like a lion. When he shall roar, then the children shall tremble from the west. They shall tremble as a bird out of Egypt, and as a dove out of the land of Assyria. And I will place them in their houses, saith the Lord. Ephraim compasseth me about with lies, and the house of Israel with deceit. But Judah yet ruleth with God, and is faithful with the saints. Chapter 12. Ephraim feedeth on wind, and followeth after the east wind. He daily increaseth lies and desolation, and they do make a covenant with the Assyrians, and oil is carried into Egypt. The Lord hath also a controversy with Judah, and will punish Jacob according to his ways. According to his doings will he recompense him. He took his brother by the heel in the womb, and by his strength he had power with God. Yea, he had power over the angel, and prevailed. He wept and made supplication unto him. He found him in Bethel, and there he spake with us, even the Lord God of hosts. The Lord is his memorial. Therefore, turn thou to thy God. Keep mercy and judgment, and wait on thy God continually. He is a merchant. The balances of deceit are in his hand. He loveth to oppress. And Ephraim said,
Yet I am become rich, I have found me out substance. In all my labors they shall find none iniquity in me that was sin. And I that am the Lord thy God from the land of Egypt will yet make thee to dwell in tabernacles, as in the days of the solemn feast. I have also spoken by the prophets, and I have multiplied visions, and used similitudes by the ministry of the prophets. Is there iniquity in Gilead? Surely they are vanity. They sacrifice bullocks in Gilgal. Yea, their altars are as heaps in the furrows of the fields. And Jacob fled into the country of Syria, and Israel served for a wife. And for a wife he kept sheep. And by a prophet the Lord brought Israel out of Egypt, and by a prophet was he preserved. Ephraim provoked him to anger most bitterly. Therefore shall he leave his blood upon him, and his reproach shall his Lord return unto him.

0: to waste places of fat ones shall strangers eat. Woe unto them that draw iniquity with cords of vanity and sin, as it were, with a cart rope. Listen, ladies and gentlemen, I'm quoting the word of God unto you. Listen to it. Woe unto them that call evil good and good evil, that put darkness for light and light for darkness, that puts bitter for sweet and sweet for bitter. You don't know what is right and wrong anymore. It used to be wrong to go to the movies. Now they're protesting the last temptation of Christ. And if Christians would stand like they ought to, they wouldn't even be in any kind of a movie. Not even that one or any other movie. It used to be wrong to watch TV and go to the bathing beaches and go to the houses of pleasure and to seek pleasure, but not in this generation. They are lovers of pleasure, and they love pleasure more than they love God. You are not going to escape, for how shall we escape, the scriptures say, if we neglect so great a salvation? Woe to them that are wise in their own eyes and clever in their own sight, or prudent. Woe unto them that are mighty to drink wine, and men of strength to mingle strong drink, who justify the wicked for reward, or declare them innocent, and take away the righteousness of the righteous from him. Yeah, we're saying it's all right to live as a homosexual, or to shack up with a woman, or to drink a little of this, or to smoke a little bit of that, or to do a little bit of sin. No, sir. Ladies and gentlemen, it's not right. The wages of sin is death, or separation from God. I declare unto you, shall we continue in sin because you're under grace? Paul says, God forbid. God forbid that anyone who's under grace would practice sin and then declare that it's all right to do it because of God's grace, because the grace of God is the one thing that God gave you that would empower you to overcome sin and live victoriously. The scriptures say the grace of God that bringeth salvation hath appeared to all men, and that grace teaches us to deny ungodliness and worldly lust. And because of that power of grace, we could and we should live righteously and soberly and godly in this present world while we wait and look for that blessed hope and the glorious appearing of our great God and Savior, Jesus Christ. Oh, my Kosalabahaya, which justify the wicked. That's right, we declare them innocent. We declare them innocent, and the righteous man, we take away his righteous doing. We don't want him to do right, because when a righteous man does right and you don't do right, it condemns you, it convicts you. And so therefore we like to see iniquity abounding and the love of many waxing cold, and saying everybody sins and nobody lives holy and nobody can be perfect, and frustrate the grace of God. May God help you today and turn your heart. Awake thou that sleepest. It's high time to awake out of sleep, saith the Lord. Scripture here in Isaiah chapter 5 and verse 23 is absolutely shocking. Which justify the wicked for reward. In other words, look or tell the wicked they're all right for their approval. And take away the righteousness of the righteousness from him. Therefore, as the fire devoureth the stubble, and the flame consumeth the chaff, so their root shall be as rottenness, and their blossom shall go up as dust, because they have cast away the law of the Lord of hosts, and they despise the word of the Holy One of Israel. Verse 25, Isaiah 5, therefore is the anger of the Lord kindled against his people, and he hath stretched forth his hand against them, and hath smitten them, and the hills did tremble, and their carcasses were torn in the midst of the streets. For all this his anger is not turned away, but his hand is stretched out. I turn to this scripture because I wanted you to hear verse 27 of Isaiah 5. He shall lift up an ensign to the nations from afar. He shall call a nation from afar and will hiss upon them from the end of the earth. And behold, they shall come with speed swiftly. I'm going to call a far-off nation, God says, to punish you. None shall be weary nor stumble among them. None shall sleep nor slumber. Neither shall the girdle of their loins be loosed, nor the latchet of their shoes be broken. Their roaring shall be like a lion. And in that day they shall roar against them like the roaring of the sea. And if one look unto the land, behold darkness and sorrow, and the light is darkened in the heavens thereof. Ladies and gentlemen, the prophet Joel said, darkness shall cover the face of the earth, and gross darkness the earth, spiritual darkness, when you won't be able to see. Jesus said, the waves and seas will roar, the men's hearts will fail them for fear, for looking after those things that are coming upon the face of the earth. I wonder if I could just pause right here in the midst of this sermon, and I may be preaching to many of you who belong to various churches and denominations. You know, a lot of times when we're dealing with officials and people from government programs around here in our local area, they'll say, why, we are Christians, we go to church, and then we'll quote scripture verses to them like we quoted to one of the health factors the other day who was concerned about our water. I said, sir, the Bible says you'll drink your water with carefulness, that there is going to be a water shortage and polluted water, but the promise of God to the believer is if they drink any deadly thing, it shall not hurt them. His eyes got big. He said, where is that in the Bible? You know, you go to these churches and you hear these little 15-minute sermons, and most of them are meant to make you feel good, and they're not telling you what thus saith the Lord. And they lulled you to sleep. You're going to end up losing your soul. The scriptures tell us to blind lead the blind. And they both fall into the ditch. I appeal to the pastors, to the so-called men of God. If you don't know that sin will cause the heart of God to break, and that if you persist in sinning, no matter who you be, president or priest, prophet or sorcerer, sin in your life is going to separate you from God. The wages of sin is separation from God. You people say, why, you're a doomsday speaker. The whole Bible talks about the day of doom and gloom. It's full of it. When you reject light, darkness comes. When you refuse truth, lies come. When you won't walk in holiness, wickedness comes. When you won't drink the sweet, bitterness comes. Why don't you understand that? Why won't you hear the warnings of God? Matthew 26 and verse 45. Let me read it for you. Then cometh he to his disciples. You know, Jesus was down at the final hour, weeping and crying there in the Garden of Gethsemane, and finally said, thy will be done. But in that hour of betrayal, in that hour of rejection, in that hour of crucifixion, in that hour of turmoil, he cometh to his disciples. He came to his church, to his people, and saith unto them, sleep on now. I needed you a little while ago to watch and pray with me. Sleep on now. Take your rest. You think you can have it? Behold, the time has come. The hour is at hand. The Son of Man is betrayed into the hands of sinners. You know who's judging the church world today? And they're not judging us faithful or Christians. The sinners, they have watched the church live in sin and rebellion and division just like they do. And they tell you that your faith is in vain. Jesus said, let your light so shine before men that they would see your good works and glorify your Father in heaven. Oh, Lord, help us today. Luke 22, verse 44. Let me read it for you. And being in agony, he prayed more earnestly, and his sweat was, as it were, great drops of blood falling down to the ground. Jesus agonizing in the garden, fighting his flesh and his will that he might obey the Father and redeem mankind from the powers of sin. And in that terrible hour of tribulation, so to speak, when he arose up from prayer, he was come to his disciples. He found them sleeping for sorrow. Sleeping. Christ, by the Holy Spirit, has been moving across the land, coming to his church. And he finds the church sleeping, sleeping. In verse 46 of Luke 22, and he said unto them, why sleep you? Why are you asleep? Rise and pray, lest you enter into temptation or a time of testing. This generation of Christians says that God's not going to test you through the fires of tribulation. You have slept, church. You think you are ready for a rapture in your sleeping, dead, and stupefied condition. You are badly mistaken. God is going to awaken you with a jolt of trial and tribulation, and through much tribulation you will enter God's kingdom, and many will seek to enter, and they will not be able. But he urges every one of you, he said, strive, strive, look at the word, strive, put forth an effort. Oh, you're talking about works. No, I'm talking about crucifying your flesh and your passions and your pride and the things that causes you not to rest in God's grace and trust in God's mercy. Strive you to enter in. For straight and narrow is the gate that leadeth to life everlasting, and few there be that find it. Behold, the bridegroom cometh. While the bridegroom tarried, they all slumbered and slept. Oh, my God. Oh, Jesus, have mercy on us. 1 Thessalonians 5, verses 6 and 7. Therefore, let us not sleep as do others, but let us watch and be sober. For they that sleep, sleep in the night. And they that be drunken are drunken in the night. God hasn't appointed you on the wrath. But unless you're awake, unless you're stirring yourself, unless you're working out your own salvation with fear and trembling, and you become a disobedient child, the Lord is going to reveal from heaven in flaming fire and take vengeance upon all of those who did not do what he said. But I told you I'm going to repay. He that hath not the Son is condemned. He that walks not in holiness and truth will not see God. Purify yourself. Purify your hearts. Cleanse your hands, you sinners, and purify your minds, you double-minded. That's the admonition from God Almighty. Awake, awake thou that sleepest. Oh, God, help you today, the sleeping church. Wake up, time is almost over. Wake up, church, wake up, I say to you. And he cometh, Jesus in the garden came. Verse 37, Mark chapter 14. He cometh and findeth them sleeping. And saith unto Peter, Peter, the one who had the revelation, thou art the Christ, the Son of the living God, the Savior of the world. He found him sleeping. The elect of the elect, the chosen of the chosen. He found him sleeping. That's you and me, Church of Jesus Christ. We're the Peters of this hour. We have the revelation. He's the Christ. He's the Christ. He's the Son of God. He is God in the flesh. In this crisis hour, just before the terrible day of the Lord come, as he gets ready to try his people, he comes and finds us sleeping, watching our TVs, and seeking pleasure, and seeking our own, and fulfilling the lust of the flesh. Simon, he says, Simon, sleepest thou? You, of all people, you, Simon, you're sleeping? Couldest not thou watch 1 hour? I told you I was going to come in the hour that you're sleeping, the hour you're not thinking, the hour you're not preparing. I warned you in an hour that you think not, the Son of Man cometh. Watch and pray, lest you enter into this time of testing or temptation that will cause you to depart from the living God. The spirit truly is ready, but the flesh is weak. Oh, God. And again he went away and prayed and spake the same words. And when he returned, he found them asleep again. He found them asleep again. For their eyes were heavy, neither wist they what to answer him. They didn't really know what was going on because he had busted their balloon of an earthly kingdom as he established the eternal kingdom of his God. So in the 41st verse of Mark 14, he cometh the third time and saith unto them, sleep on now, take your rest, it is enough. The Son of Man is betrayed unto the hands of sinners. Rise, let us go. He that betrayeth me is at hand. The harvest is past. The summer is ended, and we're not saved. Sleep on, church! You've had the warning and the crying and the pleading from God's men. You in number, without seeking favor or honor of men, without seeking riches or earthly popularity, we have warned and cried and pled with you. Sleep on now, church. Sleep on. The hour is at hand when the church will be betrayed into the hands of sinners. Sleep on. In Matthew 13, Jesus told us the harvest is the end of the world. Let me read that for you. 13th chapter of the book of Matthew. I want to take note, first of all, that what took place. Matthew 13, another parable, put he forth unto them, saying, the kingdom of heaven is likened unto a man which sowed good seed in the field. That was Jesus. But while men slept, while the church slept, while the people of God, the ones entrusted to the vineyard, slept, the enemy came and sowed tares among the wheat. And went his way. The church is full of hypocrites. Carnal, ungodly, disobedient, proud, arrogant Christians. People say they're Christians, but they are tares. They don't produce no fruit of righteousness and holiness. They asked Jesus what that was. He said, that's the children of the wicked one. He said, let them both grow together. And they have been. The church has been filled with both saints and sinners down through the nearly 2,000 years it's been in existence. He said, you just let them both grow together. Until harvest. He said, in the harvest time, in the harvest time. The harvest is the end of the world. The harvest is the end of the world. The harvest is the end of the world. The end of this generation of people as we know it. You're going to gather the tares and burn them in fire. So shall it be in the end of this world, or the end of this age. Now let me just read for you, please. Harvest time is the end of the world. Harvest time is the end of the world. Said, while men slept, they came in and sowed bad seed. There's bad seed and mingled with the world. Harvest time. Proverbs chapter 10. Proverbs chapter 10. Oh, I read this. I couldn't believe I had missed it for so long. And verse 5. He that gathereth in summer is a wise
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1: Hebrews chapter 2, verses 3 and 4. I'm amazed at the speed that we are going through Hebrews at. It's amazing. There's some people that have missed a number of sermons. I don't even think they know we're in Hebrews yet. But we're already in the second chapter. Hebrews 2, verses 3 through 4. How shall we escape if we neglect so great salvation, which at the first began to be spoken by the Lord, and was confirmed unto us by them that heard him? God also bearing them witness, both with signs and wonders, and with diverse miracles and gifts of the Holy Ghost, according to his own will. Thank you, God, for this opportunity to gather together. Thank you for the bright spirit in this church. Everyone happy and in good moods. It's such a blessing to be together. Thank you for all your blessings in our lives. And I pray even when it's hard, God, and even when scary things are happening, that we're always thankful to you. And I thank you for your opportunity to preach this message. And I pray that you'd be with me in preaching this message and that you'd be with us all understanding these truths. And I thank you for this opportunity and praise your holy name, all in Jesus' name. Amen. So last week, you may say, well, we had verse 3 last week. That was part of our text last week. But we can't progress to verse 4 without addressing verse 3 again, because verse 4 is a continuation of verse 3. So we have to go over some of it again. Verse 4 says, our text in verse 4 says, God also bearing them witness, both with signs and wonders, and with diverse miracles and gifts of the Holy Ghost. That says God also bearing them witness. So who's them? Who is God is also bearing who witness? Who's being talked about here? It's the way you go through the Bible. It's the way you study what you're reading and understand really specifically what you're reading. Who is God bearing witness to? Who is the them that God is bearing witness to? Who's being talked about here? First of all, what does it even mean, God bearing them witness? Before we get to who the them is, what does that mean, God is bearing them witness? It just means God is giving them a witness. He's providing them the tools to be a believable witness for them. That's what God is doing for these people that we'll see who they are in just a second. God is equipping these people to be witnesses for him, to spread his truth, equipped to spread his truth in a believable manner, in a believable fashion. And we'll see what those tools are in just a minute too. But so who is God giving these tools to be a witness for him? How shall we escape if we neglect so great salvation, which at first began to be spoken by the Lord and was confirmed unto us by them that heard him, God also bearing them witness? Who's the them in these verses? The them are the prophets. The them, who is being spoken to is the prophets. The them in those sentences are the prophets. God is giving witnessing tools to those that have heard the Father speak of this great salvation, and that's the prophets. So that's who it's about. That's who's going to be getting these tools to witness. They're the ones that are going to be the witnesses of God. And the great salvation was at first spoken of by God. Those that heard God speaking about so great a salvation, they agreed with what they were hearing, and they confirmed what they heard, and then they told it to others. Those were the prophets. So, who was it that heard God speak of the great salvation? It was the prophets. And they confirmed to others what they had heard from God. Those are the prophets. Them that heard him were the prophets. And the prophets spoke then to everybody else. God spoke to the prophets. Prophets spoke to everybody else. And said, thus saith the Lord. That's why it's such a grievous sin to be a false prophet. Because the prophets are hearing directly the word from God. And then they tell the word of God to everyone else. False prophets are saying, here's the word of God, and it's not the word of God at all. It's made up. It's lies. They are misrepresenting God. That's why it is such a grievous sin to be a false prophet. It's not God's words. It's their own words. And they are not representing God. They are misrepresenting God. Really, they are lying about God. God is communicating with his people through the prophets. If a false prophet comes along and corrupts the truth of God, in the Old Testament, there was tremendous problems with that, and there still is, but in the Old Testament, they were to be killed, these false prophets. They were to be killed. It says, Deuteronomy 18:20, "But the prophet which shall presume to speak a word in my name, which I have not commanded him to speak, or that shall speak in the name of other gods, even that prophet shall die." That's how serious it is to lie about God, to misrepresent God, which is to lie about God. They were to die. That's how serious this is. That's how serious God's taking his representation. And God then expected people to hear what these prophets were saying and believe them. It was the prophet's job to hear the communication of God right to them. And then they would speak to the people. And then it was the people's job to believe the prophets, to hear the words of God and believe them. That was the job of the people. 2 Chronicles 20:20 tells us, And they rose early in the morning and went forth into the wilderness of Tekoa. And as they went forth, Jehoshaphat stood and said, "Hear me, O Judah, and ye inhabitants of Jerusalem. Believe in the Lord your God, so shall ye be established. Believe his prophets, so shall ye prosper." The prophets have a job and the people have a job. The people are supposed to hear the words of the prophets and believe them. God expects that from people. And that's why the prophets were there. They were supposed to speak the words of God. People were supposed to hear it and believe it. That's how it worked. They were to hear the truth of the great salvation. And then they would tell everyone else too. And everyone else was expected to hear these prophets and believe them. So at that time, the prophets heard the word of God about the great salvation. Do you know what else? Now, those that hear of the great salvation are you and I. Those that hear of the great salvation are you and I. And it's our jobs now to confirm what we've heard, to believe what we've heard, and confirm it to others. That's our job now. We don't hear about the great salvation directly from God's mouth. We hear it in his word. The prophets used to hear it directly from God's mouth. In the Old Testament, God would speak directly to the prophets. Now, the word of God is complete. There's no more new information coming to anybody that's in conflict with the Bible. The Bible is the word of God. Jesus is the word of God. The word of God is complete. Now God speaks through people by the word. Not by the prophets, by the word. We don't hear the great salvation from God's mouth directly like the prophets did. We hear of the great salvation from the word of God, which is complete now.

are done. The new communication coming from God to people is over. It's all communicated already. It's all done. It's all, here it is in the Bible. All that communication has been put in the Bible. That's the Word of God. That's the Word. So in the early days, God did speak directly to the prophets. And then the prophets were to confirm what they've heard and spread it to the people. But the problem was, anyone could just say they were a prophet. Anyone could just say that. And lots of people did. I'm a prophet from God. They still say it. I'm a prophet from God. They say it all the time. Anyone can say it. Tons of people did say it. There was a way to determine who was a false prophet. The Word of God gives us a method to determine this. A false prophet declares things that will happen, but they do not happen. So you can know who's a false prophet. There's tons of people that give dates for the rapture. They say that the rapture's coming next Saturday at 5:30. And it doesn't come. They're a false prophet. Nothing they say is true. It's true. It says, if here it says right here, Deuteronomy 18, 21 and 22. And if thou shalt say in thine heart, how shall we know the word which the Lord has not spoken? So how do you identify these false prophets? When a prophet speaketh in the name of the Lord, if the things follow not, nor come to pass, that is the thing which the Lord has not spoken. But the prophet has spoken it presumptuously. Thou shalt not be afraid. The test is if a prophet says, thus saith the Lord, and that thing that he's saying does not come true, he is a false prophet. No matter what. They're false prophets. They speak their own words instead of the words of God. They are misrepresenting God. They are lying about God. They were saying that the words that they were speaking were God's words when they were not. They were not in any way. They were lies. And in the Old Testament, those false prophets were supposed to be killed. That was the way of stopping them from misrepresenting or lying about God. Kill them off. It sounds harsh and brutal, but that's what the Bible says. That was the remedy. Deuteronomy 18:20. But the prophet which shall presume to speak a word in my name, but I have not commanded him to speak, or that shall speak in the name of other gods, even that prophet shall die. Misrepresenting or lying about God was a big problem, and God took it very seriously. It still does. But the remedy for the false prophets is different now. We have lots of false prophets still today. Tons of them. I would say more than at that time, just because there's so many more people in the world. Tons and tons of people claim to be prophets of God. They're literally everywhere. They're all over the internet. They're everywhere on the internet. They're all over the radio. They're all over TV. These people claim to be prophets. There are entire churches built on their prophetic ministries. That doesn't occur anymore. They're false prophets. They are misrepresenting God. They are lying about God. But the way that we deal with them now is not the same as in the Old Testament. In the Old Testament, they were supposed to be killed off. As harsh and as brutal as that is, that was the remedy. Now, these false prophets aren't to be killed off. They're supposed to be saved. We are supposed to lead them to salvation. These false prophets need to get saved from their sins. Joel Osteen needs to be saved from his sins. Rick Warren needs to be saved from his sins. Carl Lenz, Bill Johnson from Bethel Church in Redding, California, needs to be saved from his sins. Paula White, Joyce Myers, Beth Moore, Benny Hinn, Philip Yancey need to be saved from their sins. These false prophets need to be saved. They don't need to be killed off. They need to be saved from their sins. Every false prophet in these UCC churches, the United Church of the Antichrist, they need to be saved. The Catholic pastors and priests, and the Orthodox priests, these people, these false prophets that testify the words of false gods,

0: words that the Lord did not give them, they need to be saved. They need to be saved. There are people that love to call themselves prophets all over these churches, but they are false prophets. These gigantic, charismatic churches, they're loaded with false prophets. They are built on false prophets. They are literally built on false prophets. Bethel Church in Redding, California is built on false prophets and false prophecies. It's the whole reason the church exists. And it's a big church with tremendous influence. And it's destroying people's souls left and right. From the Roy's Report, headline, listen to this headline. Bethel pastor Bill Johnson says fake prophecy was worth it. More from the article. Bethel church leaders apologized on January 25th for how they handled prophetic minister Sean Bowles, remaining quiet about allegations that he faked divine revelation and sexually harassed his staff. Charismatic megachurch pastor Bill Johnson urged Bethel Church in Redding, California, not to dismiss fake prophecy just because it's fake. This sounds like the Babylon Bee. This is real. Do not dismiss fake prophecy just because it's fake. Speaking at a family meeting on February 3rd, Johnson said that a made-up revelation with information taken from Facebook and manipulated to sound like divine download could in fact be from God. I mean, it sounds like the Babylon Bee. Do not dismiss made-up revelation. These charismatic churches, these Pentecostal churches, they are literally built on false prophecies and false prophets. That's why they exist. And people love it. They just love it. They run to it. Because, again, that's a whole different sermon, but they go for the experience. They think they're experiencing an anointing from God with all this nonsense. These pastors, these false prophets, need to be saved from their sins by believing the truth of Jesus Christ. They are false prophets just like in the Old Testament. But in the Old Testament, they were to be killed off. Today, they're to be saved. They're to be led to salvation. So, you'll say, are there no more prophets? Well, today a prophet declares what is already written in the Bible. You can say there are prophets, and what a prophet today will do isn't the same as what a prophet in old times will do. A prophet in old times got new information from God. New information, and said, "Thus saith the Lord," and here it is. And now today, if you want to call someone a prophet, the only thing a prophet would do today is declare, "Thus saith the Lord," out of the Bible. It's the completed, finished revelation of God. It's the Word of God. That's how now today a prophet would communicate with people. Really, it's just these were just pastors and priests of God that say, "Thus saith the Lord," from what he said in the Bible. Because what you said is done. It's closed. It's finished. The Word of God is sealed. It's finished. It's done. It's closed. It's completed. There are no more new revelations coming from God to anybody. Now, the Holy Spirit can lead people, and definitely, certainly does lead people. But the Holy Spirit, nothing, is giving you new information that is different from the Word of God. Remember, God says in his word that he communicates us to us now in this time through the word. That's where Hebrews started. Remember how Hebrews started? The very first verse of Hebrews says, "God, who at sundry times and in diverse manners spake in times past unto the fathers by the prophets, hath in these last days spoken unto us by his Son." The word. And here's the word right here. Jesus is the word. "Has in these last days spoken unto us by his Son." Jesus is the word. The word is right here in the Bible. That's how God speaks to us. Nobody nobody's getting any new information that's outside of the Bible. And I use this funny example all the time, but it's true. If you watch the videos of these charismatic, crazy people, they'll be preaching a message, and they'll be going along in their sermon, and they'll stop and go, "Oh, I'm getting a word from God."
1: Amazing.
0: No, you're not. You're getting a word. It's not from God. It's from Satan. It's satanic now. These things that these charismatic pastors, they think, "Oh, I've got a word from God." You're getting a word, but it is not from God. That's satanic. You're watching satanic influence right in front of your eyes. Nobody is getting new information outside of the Bible anymore. It's done. But lots and lots and lots of people claim that they still do. These charismatic and Pentecostal churches are built on this. On these false prophets and these false prophecies. People were confused at that time, and they're still confused, about who to trust and who wasn't to trust. Who was speaking the truth, who's not speaking the truth. They were confused in the Old Testament. They're still confused today. These charismatic churches are packed. They're the only ones that are growing. They're packed with people. Because they're the ones that they think they're getting an anointing. They think they're calling God down from heaven. They're getting an anointing from God. They're literally bringing God down from heaven by singing Chris Tomlin songs. That's what they think. And the people are there for their experience, for their blessings that they think they're getting, for their anointings that they think they're getting, instead of for the Word of God, which they're not getting. So there were lots of false prophets then. There's lots of false prophets today. The people were confused and still are about what was truth and what isn't. So God equipped His true prophets. And the reason that God equipped these true prophets was that so others would be able to realize they were saying the truth. All the people that were hearing the prophets would understand that this really was the Word of God. When they said, "Thus saith the Lord," it was true. Because anybody can say that. And people say it now all the time. This Bill Johnson guy from Bethel, he says that all the time. How do you know if it's true? God equipped His true prophets. First of all, you know, it's not true now because the Word of God is finished. But God equipped His true prophets to give their witness. God didn't just leave the prophets on their own. He equipped them to speak His words and to declare the great salvation that they had heard from God. God equipped His true prophets with signs and wonders and diverse miracles and gifts of the Holy Ghost. He equipped the prophets with those things. He gave the prophets those gifts to be able to, for people to identify that they were speaking the truth, the Word of God. Because anybody can say it. Anybody can say they're a prophet of God, and they still are. So God equipped these prophets, the true prophets, had gifts. They could do signs and wonders and miracles. They could do this stuff. Those gifts were given to the prophets for other people to see that they were speaking the truth. You would see the prophet do something and know that this was something special, that these were men of God speaking the words of God. That's why those gifts were given. They were given for a specific time and for that specific reason, so people could identify their truth. Because the words that these prophets were saying were new teachings. So God had to establish these prophets as telling the truth of God. Again, because anybody could say, "I'm a prophet of God," and they still do. So God equipped these prophets by giving them special gifts. That was for the Old Testament time. But don't forget, the apostles, at the beginning of the New Testament, those apostles really were Old Testament prophets too. They were getting new information from God as well. Peter was getting new information from God. He was putting it down in the Bible. That was the beginning of the New Testament era. But those were still really Old Testament prophets. John the Baptist was an Old Testament prophet. They were getting new information from God, and then they were putting it down as the beginning of the New Testament, and then writing the New Testament. But they were still Old Testament prophets. They still were given these gifts because they still needed to establish themselves as being true speakers of God. They were still getting new information from God and putting it down. That was the New Testament. That was new information. Love your enemies is a new piece of information. They heard it from God, they put it down in the Bible. They were getting new information, and so they had also gotten gifts, just like the Old Testament prophets, to establish them too in people's eyes that they were actually from God and speaking God's words. They had these gifts too, just like the Old Testament prophets. They could do signs and wonders and diverse miracles, just like these Old Testament prophets. They were Old Testament prophets. They were just at the beginning of the New Testament. Remember, Jesus said that he did not come to abolish the law or the prophets, but to fulfill them. Matthew 5:17 says that. Think not that I am come, Jesus is talking. Think not that I am come to destroy the law or the prophets. I am not come to destroy, but to fulfill. Jesus didn't destroy the prophets, he fulfilled them. Why? Because the prophets were testifying. The New Testament was given by God to the apostles to write down. They were the last of the Old Testament prophets, and God also equipped them with these diverse miracles and signs and wonders and gifts. Matthew and Mark and Luke and John and Peter and Paul and James and Jude, they had gifts from God because they needed to be established as prophets of God, speaking the words of God. Because they were new words, they were new teachings. Now, those words are done. They are finished. They got them from God. They wrote them down. It's new. The Old Testament is done. The New Testament is done. Those gifts are done. Because they are not needed anymore. They were to establish these people, the prophets of old and the apostles at the beginning, as men from God. Those gifts were there for a specific reason. That reason is fulfilled. Those reasons are done. So the gifts are done. Now God speaks through His Word. He dictated it to those prophets. And they wrote it down, and that's done. They were good. Matthew and Mark and Luke and John and Peter and Paul and James and Jude, they were given gifts to establish themselves as speaking the Word of God. Now they're done. They spoke. It's done. They've been given the Word. They wrote it down. Now here it is in the Bible. Now God speaks through the Word, which is the Bible. Just exactly like Hebrews starts with. God, who at sundry times and in diverse manners spake in time past unto the fathers by the prophets, hath in these last days spoken unto us by His Son, the Word. Right there. So all these people that say they're prophets today are not. All these people that say they're getting a new word from God are not. You can be sure of that. And all these people that say that they've got these gifts and are doing miracles and wonders, God can still do miracles. But the gifts, these things that God equipped the prophets with, are done. There's no more need for them. It's fulfilled by Jesus. It's done. All of the reason is completed for those gifts and signs and wonders. The apostles were the last of the Old Testament prophets. They did what they were supposed to do, and now that's done. Now God speaks to us through His Word that He dictated through these men. They did it, what they were supposed to do. People believed it. It's done. The Word is established as the truth. There's no more need for these gifts to establish the Word as the Word of God. It's already established. It is long ago established. There's no more need for these gifts. They were to equip the prophets to be believed by the people. But the Word of God now is established. I mean, not everybody believes it, but it's established. It's the truth. It's established. Jesus himself even used signs and wonders to prove himself as true. That was how it worked. The miracles were to prove to the people that this new word was the word of God. That's why those miracles and signs and wonders existed. The prophets and the early apostles had gifts given to them so they could prove that they were actually from God and their words were actually from God. Jesus himself used miracles to prove himself. In Isaiah, that was Isaiah, the great prophet, who God told lots of things to declare to the people. The prophet Isaiah said this. It's really interesting because it's like it comes full circle. Isaiah 35, verses 4 through the first part of verse 6. Say to them that are of a fearful heart, be strong, fear not. Behold, your God will come with vengeance, even God with a recompense. He will come and save you. Then the eyes of the blind shall be opened, and the ears of the deaf shall be unstopped. Then shall the lame man leap as a hart, and the tongue of the dumb sing. That prophecy was fulfilled. Jesus came and did all that. He made the blind see. He made the deaf hear. He made the dumb, meaning you can't speak, made the dumb be able to speak. He fulfilled those prophecies by doing these miracles, proving who he was, proving that what he was saying was true by the miracles that he did. And then the miracles that he did also fulfilled the prophecy that Isaiah gave saying this was going to happen. So it's all full circle. It's amazing. So Hebrews 2:4 says, God also bearing them witness, both with signs and wonders and with diverse miracles and gifts of the Holy Spirit, according to his own will. That was given to the prophets. And then, but don't forget that the New Testament, the penners, the writers down of the New Testament were also Old Testament prophets. Peter and Paul, Matthew and that. They were also given these gifts to establish that these prophets' words were from God. How was anyone going to know, for example, Moses was speaking, was a prophet of God, speaking the words of God. How was anyone going to know that? He was just another guy. And when he started doing this, he was just an old guy. How is anyone going to know the difference from this old guy, Moses, and this old guy, Benny the Barber? How are you going to know? Because Benny the Barber is probably going to say he's a prophet of God too. How are you going to know? Well, God empowered Moses. He gave Moses these gifts. And all the prophets, I'm using Moses as an example, all the prophets, God empowered them. He gave them signs and wonders and diverse miracles to do, to prove to the people that this was a man of God. This was not a difference. There's a difference. He gave these prophets these signs and wonders and diverse miracles, the ability to do diverse miracles. When Paul and Barnabas were preaching the gospel, the people saw the miracles that they had done healing the crippled man. Remember, they healed the crippled man. And then so they understood there was something special going on here. These men were special. They were teaching special things. They had taught about Jesus, but the miracles that they did, that people saw, established themselves as men of God, speaking the words of God. Acts 14, 7 through 11 says, and there, this is about Paul and Barnabas. And they preached the gospel. And there sat certain men, a certain man at Lystra, impotent in his feet, being a cripple from his mother's womb, who never had walked. The same heard Paul speak, who steadfastly beholding him and perceived that he had faith to be healed, said with a loud voice, stand upright on thy feet. And he leaped and walked. And when people saw what Paul had done, they lifted up their voices, saying in speech of Lyconia, "The gods are come down to us in the likeness of men." These people still needed to be taught about Jesus, obviously. But they saw that these men were special. These men were saying the words of God. They still certainly needed to be taught about Jesus. But the miracle that Paul did, he healed the crippled guy, crippled, can't walk, all of a sudden is jumping and leaping. It's a miracle that they all saw. And so now it wasn't just Paul saying a bunch of stuff, because everybody says a bunch of stuff. It's Paul sent from God. And they better believe, and they better listen. And he'll teach them about Jesus, and they better believe that. So these prophets, even the New Testament prophets, they were teaching new truths. They had to be equipped to prove that this was the Word of God. And so God equipped them with signs and wonders and diverse miracles. And the people would see these miracles and know that this was new, special teaching from God. Not just any old guy saying anything, claiming to be a prophet. Acts 4:14 through 16 says this, same exact thing. "And beholding the man which was healed standing with them, they could say nothing against it. But when they had commanded them to go aside out of the council, they conferred among themselves, saying, 'What shall we do to these men? For that indeed..." This is the Jews talking about the apostles healing, doing miracles. The Jews saw it. They didn't like it, but they saw it, and they had to deal with it. They had to realize something special was going on. When they had commanded them, the apostles, to go outside out of the council, they conferred among themselves, saying, "What shall we do to these men? For that indeed a notable miracle has been done by them is manifest to all them that dwell in Jerusalem, and we cannot deny it." They didn't like it, but they saw it. They saw the miracle. They knew this something special was happening. These are not regular men. These are men endowed with diverse miracles and special gifts from God. They reviled, the Jews reviled Jesus, but they saw the miracles that the apostles did. And they had to deal with it. They had to take notice. They had to understand that this was special. Obviously, something special was occurring. Something special was occurring. The New Testament was being given to these prophets. And they had to deal with it. This was coming directly from God. And these miracles they saw were coming directly from God. They were there to establish these men. Acts 3:24 says, "Yea, and all the prophets from Samuel and those that followed after, as many as have spoken, have likewise foretold of these days." The Old Testament prophets foretold of the days when the New Testament prophets would be establishing the New Testament and proclaiming the great salvation through Jesus Christ. That was also prophesied in the Bible, came true through the New Testament prophets. And we see these New Testament prophets using the miracles and gifts and that the Old Testament prophets had been given. The New Testament prophets were given these signs and wonders and gifts too, for the exact same reason. Remember I said, here's Moses, he's standing here, he's an old man. How do you know he's any different than this old man? And that old man, and that old man? Because they're all saying they're prophets. And they're all still saying they're prophets. How do you differentiate Moses from the man? Well, Moses whacked the rock and got water out. And he got in trouble because he took credit for doing that when God was supposed to get the credit. But he still did the miracle. He did all kinds of miracles. He waved his staff over the Red Sea and the Red Sea parted. That's obviously a special something happening here. This is not the guy over here. This is something special. They were given signs and diverse miracles and wonders all over the place. They were doing the prophet Elijah caused a drought in Israel. He caused a widow's tiny amount of food never to run out. He even raised a boy back to life. These are the miracles, the wonders that God gave these prophets to to establish themselves. It's the truth, it's saying the truth. When Elijah healed the boy who died, do you remember what the mother said? He said, and the woman said to Elijah, "Now by this I know that thou art a man of God, and that the word of the Lord in thy mouth is true." That's exactly what we're talking. That's why those diverse miracles, those wonders were given to the prophets, to Elijah and to Moses and all of them. "Now by this I know that thou art a man of God, and that the word of the Lord in thy mouth is true." It's exactly why the gifts were given, to prove that what was happening was from God, that these new teachings were of God, that these men were teaching from God. Elijah did miracles. Isaiah even did a miracle. Samson did wonders. Gideon did wonders. David did wonders. Samuel did wonders. Aaron did wonders. There were wonders all over the place. All of this given by God to these people to establish them. And then we go into the New Testament. Paul is doing wonders and signs and miracles and Barnabas. And it's all over the New Testament too, as it was being established, for the exact same reason. So now, today, the reason that these signs and wonders were given is done. It's completed. It's finished. There is no more need to establish the Word of God as true, because it's long established. It's been established long, long ago. There's no need for these miracles and these signs and wonders anymore. They have stopped. Again, God can do miracles, and He can work through people if He wants to. Without question. But the way people look at prophets now is finished. The way people look at the gifts of the Spirit is finished. It's not necessary anymore, because it was for a certain specific reason. And people still have gifts. There's still the gift, and basically, if you look, it's a different sermon. But the gifts are, there's still gifts. And if you look at the gifts, every one of them is a gift of preaching the word in one way or another. Every single one of these gifts that are in effect today are just spreading the word of God in one way or another. Teaching and evangelism and all that, it's all the gift of spreading the word of God, and everybody has that. But what we're seeing now, these gifts of raising people from the dead, that's done. It's no more reason for that. We don't need those signs and wonders and diverse miracles to prove the Word of God is the Word of God. It's established. So those specific signs and wonders and miracles are done, because their purpose is done. It's been fulfilled by Jesus, exactly like the Bible says it will be. It is. It's been fulfilled by Jesus Christ. But many people don't believe this. So many people still say they're prophets, getting new information from God. Like these crazy charismatic churches and Pentecostal churches. They are overrun with this stuff. They are built on false prophets and false prophecies. And now it's just demonic. You're literally watching devils in action when you see these people. When you see Paul White stalking back and forth on the platform, mumbling supposedly tongues, you're watching devils at work. God can still do miracles if He wants to, but that stuff is done. Wake up. Because the reason for it is done. There's no more Old Testament prophets or gifts or signs or wonders to establish that they're saying the truth. It's long established. It's all done. It's all finished. It's all right here in the Bible. This should be clear to everyone. Should be, but it's not. So what does Satan do? He counterfeits everything. If God is going to have prophets working miracles, Satan is going to have prophets working lies and wonders and false miracles. Right now, Satan's prophets are these guys like Bill Johnson and people like Paul White. They're false prophets. They are Satan's prophets, literally. Benny Hinn. But eventually, the ultimate false prophets of Satan will be the Antichrist, And who? The false prophet. His name is literally the false prophet. The Antichrist and the false prophet will be the ultimate false prophets of Satan. We see that. In Revelation 16, 13, and I saw three unclean spirits like frogs come out of the mouth of the dragon, out of Satan, out of the mouth of the beast, the Antichrist, and out of the mouth of the false prophet. His name is the false prophet. And he will do signs and wonders and miracles for the exact same reason that the actual prophets did, to establish the Antichrist as God. It's a lie, obviously that's a lie, but Satan confuses and confounds and counterfeits everything, and he will use miracles and signs and wonders to establish his false prophets. It's amazing. It's amazing stuff. And he's starting with that right now. It's happening right this very second. Bethel Church is such a satanic den of vipers. It's unimaginable the harm that they do to what is believed to be Christianity. They are Satan's prophets. Right this very second. They think they can do wonders and miracles and stuff. It's witchcraft. It's demonic. It's Satan's. That's Satan's prophets. And I pick on Bethel Church because everybody knows it. But they're everywhere. These churches are all over the country, all over the world, everywhere. Built on false prophets and false prophecies. 2 Thessalonians 2, 8 and 9 says, "And then shall that wicked be revealed," that's the Antichrist, "whom the Lord shall consume with the spirit of his mouth, and shall destroy with the brightness of his coming. Even him whose coming is after the working of Satan with all power and signs and lying wonders." It's exactly like the things that the real prophets were getting. But now it's the false prophets will be getting that from Satan. The Antichrist will do stuff. He will perform signs and lying wonders and miracles to get people to think he's the God on earth. And they'll believe it. He'll use these signs and wonders just like God used them for the real apostles and for the real prophets. But he fakes everything. He counterfeits everything. So Satan is going to use signs and lying wonders to establish his false prophets as God. Remember, the Antichrist will get a deadly head wound and he will heal himself. A miracle to prove he's God. He's not, obviously. He's the Antichrist. But he will heal his deadly wound. And people will run to him because they love miracles. The Catholic Church knows this. They have miracles all over the place. They're satanic. The Antichrist will use lying wonders to establish himself. Just like real signs and real wonders from God establish the prophets as true. The Antichrist will do the exact same thing. He will use lying wonders to establish himself as true. Listen to what happened. This is prophecy. It hasn't happened yet. This is what's going to happen. This is coming. Revelation 13, 1 through 4. "And I stood upon the sand." I love Revelation. This is such fascinating stuff. "And I stood upon the sand of the sea and saw a beast rise up out of the sea, having seven heads and ten horns. And upon his ten horns, and upon his horns, ten crowns. And upon his heads, the name of blasphemy. And the beast which I saw was like unto a leopard, and his feet were as the feet of a bear, and his mouth as the mouth of a lion. And the dragon gave him power." That's Satan, giving the Antichrist power. And his seat, and great authority. "And I saw one of his heads, as it were, wounded to death. And his deadly wound was healed." And what happened when his deadly wound was healed? When this miracle happened in front of all the people. What happened? "All the world wondered after the beast. And they worshipped the dragon, which gave power unto the beast." And they worshipped the beast, because they just saw him heal his deadly head wound. He just saw this miracle. They worshiped the beast, saying, "Who is like unto the beast? Who can do these miracles? Who is like unto the beast? Who is able to make war with him? Satan will use lying wonders, just like God used miracles and wonders to establish his prophets. Satan will use wonders and miracles to establish his prophets, false prophets, the Antichrist. He's starting on that already with Bill Johnson and the Antichrist Church that he runs. And all, again, that's one. There's a bunch, they're all over the place. There's these nightmare charismatic churches in this town. They're everywhere, built on false prophets, just like the one world religion will be built on false prophets, run by the Antichrist. It's being set up right now. Bill Johnson of Bethel Church is doing the work of Satan, establishing the one world religion. Satan counterfeits everything, and he has his own prophets right now. And they will continue all the way through the tribulation, and it will ultimately be the Antichrist and the false prophet, established just like the real prophets were, by signs and lying wonders. The prophet, the false prophet, his name is the false prophet. The false prophet will even call down fire from heaven, just like Elijah did. Satan is an evil genius, but he's all, stealing stuff from the truth. I know we're running out of time. Let me finish with this. Revelation 13, 11 through 14 says, "And I beheld another beast coming up out of earth, and he had two horns like a lamb, and he spake as a dragon. And he exerciseth all the power of the first beast before him, and causeth the earth and them which dwell therein to worship the first beast, whose deadly wound was healed." That's what the false prophet does. He causes people to worship the Antichrist. "And he doeth great wonders." He doeth great wonders so that he may... This is the false prophet. "He doeth great wonders so that he maketh fire come down from heaven on the earth in the sight of men." This is exactly what Elijah did, the real prophet. "And deceiveth them that dwell on the earth by the means of those miracles which he had the power to do in the sight of the beast." Wow, it's exactly what we're talking about. The false prophet will do miracles to establish himself, just like God established the real prophets through these wonders and miracles. If people were reading the Bible, they would know this. They would see these things. False prophets are doing signs and lying wonders right now. It's all setting up the one world religion that's going to be built on this, run by the Antichrist. It's all setting up right this very second. Satan has false prophets. He's, the whole end of times is based on false prophets. He's got them. You're looking at them right now in these churches, like Bethel, like Hillsong. You know, there's a bunch of Hillsong churches, it's not just one church. They're all populated by false prophets. They're built on false prophets. It's the end times one world ecumenical church system being built on false prophets. The Catholic Church is all false prophets. The Orthodox Church is all false prophets. It's being built right before our eyes. And it's going to culminate with the false prophet and the Antichrist. If people were reading the Bible, which is the finished prophecy of God, they would know this. They would understand that lying wonders happen, and they shouldn't be tricked by them. When you see statues of Mary crying tears of blood, that's a lying wonder done by Satan. It should be obvious. Satan can do lying wonders. He does them to establish himself as true, just like God used wonders and miracles to establish his prophets as true. It's the same thing. Satan counterfeits everything. He's got crazy miracles. Satan has crazy miracles all over the place. They're real, but they're demonic. People shouldn't be deceived by that. But by the time it's tribulation time, the real church will be raptured out of here, and only the people that are unbelievers will be left, so they won't believe the truth. The Bible already tells us all this stuff is coming. They should know this. You should not be tricked by this. But they don't believe the word. That's why they're still there during the tribulation. So when they see the false prophet calling down fire from heaven, they're going to be impressed. They're going to think this is great. This is my man. Because they don't know who the word of God already tells us what this is all about. It's going to happen. They will see it. They will be tricked by it. So get saved from your sins. Don't be in the tribulation. Get saved. Believe the truth. Don't be deceived by Satan and his lying wonders. Believe the truth of Jesus Christ. His completed word is right here. That's how he's communicating to you. He's communicating the truth through his word. That's how God communicates with us right now. And the only truth we have about Jesus is what God has given us in his word. So believe it. Jesus is God on earth, who came to forgive our sins, that same sin that separates you from God. Your lust, one lustful look, has separated you from God the Father forever. One lie has separated you from God the Father forever. Jesus came to pay for that lie, to forgive that lie, to forgive that lustful look, to forgive the thievery or blasphemy or whatever sin it is that is separating you from God. Jesus came to forgive that, and he has. He's done it. He's paid the price for all of that with his blood on the cross, his work on the cross. Not by anything that you do, by his work on the cross. You just have to believe it to be true to have that forgiveness applied to you. So do it. Who wouldn't want that? How shall we escape if we neglect so great a salvation? You won't. So don't get into that spot. Believe the truth of Jesus Christ right now. And be sealed by the Holy Spirit. Right now. Right now. And then your life will change. You'll be born again. Everyone will see it. You'll be a new creature. It's obvious to everybody. Living your life as a child of God instead of a child of Satan. Repulsed by the same sin you used to love. If anybody has any questions about this that confuses you, or that you don't believe, let's talk after the service, please. And we can go over anything that may be confusing you about Jesus or salvation or the Word of God or any of this. And we'll end in prayer. Thank you, God, so much for your blessings, for your prophets of the past, that you gave them the truth to proclaim, and the New Testament early prophets as well that took your word and wrote it down. So now it's completed. Thank you for those prophets. Thank you for the word. Thank you for the completeness of your revelation. Thank you for your finished word that the Bible is. And I pray that we would believe the words of the truth of the Word of God to our salvation, to our growth, to our edification, to our righteousness. Thank you for writing these words for all of eternity, speaking to your truth to the whole world. I pray that we could be your witnesses now, proclaiming, thus saith the Lord, with power and with conviction. And that you would be with us in doing that. And I know you will. The Bible says that Jesus, you're with us in everything that we do. I thank you for this church that you've established, full of strong Christians that can grow in your word and not be offended by it. And I thank you for the blessings that you bless us with, even when life is hard and scary. And I thank you, and I'll always will praise you and your righteousness and your holiness and your righteous judgments. I praise you for all these things and so much more, all in Jesus' name. Amen. Amen. So may the grace of our Lord Jesus Christ be with you all. You are dismissed. Amen.
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4: 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It is Wednesday, September the 9th, 2026. I'm Bob Metz, and this is Just Right, broadcasting around the world and online. 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
4: We make our own destiny by our own actions, says Jason in our opener from the mythologically accurate 2000 miniseries Jason and the Argonauts. As far back as ancient Greek mythology and legend, the principle of individualism was emerging. Individualism is the philosophy of the right. Collectivism is the ideology of the left. Everyone knows there's a right-wing civil war going on, we'll hear Nick Freitas declare later on, while Michael Knowles, for his part, calls it the big divide on the right. So why is it that what we call the broader right, quote-unquote, seems incapable of understanding either of these polarities, let alone advocate for individualism? Just two of the many questions we'll be tackling right after our reminder that you can write us at feedback@justrightmedia.org. 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In response to our August 5th show on Anthony Fauci, longtime listener and supporter of our show, Murray T., wrote the following compelling comment on the broader social political media environment, and I quote, "You know, I've been reluctantly saying to friends in the past year that I think the COVID-19 thing might have been staged in large part to get rid of Trump. I'm hearing this theory more and more from other sources. That said, I'm really burning out on politics. I'm feeling stressed even just listening to podcasts. I still make sure I listen to Just Right, and when I need a pickup, X22. But I'm increasingly finding that I start some of my old standards and just fast forward to the end. It might be a temporary thing, I don't know. I just need some peace for a while." End quote. Well, you are not alone in expressing those feelings, Murray. Even podcasters themselves are beginning to express this sentiment. Take, for example, what Glenn Beck said to Michael Knowles shortly after we received your own thoughts on the subject.
6: What is your just 30,000-foot view of the state of conservatism looking ahead into 2028?
7: There's a couple of things. First of all, in the state of podcasting, and the state of the media, I think it's all going to change again. I think it is, it's my feeling is, you know, ass and elbows and opinions. Everybody has it. And I think that that's over. I mean, I'm tired of the clickbait. I'm tired of all of the opinions. I'm looking more for facts and depth.
6: Yeah.
7: You provide a lot of that. When you're going much deeper than what everybody else is doing. I don't need anybody's hot take anymore. Yeah. I don't care about anybody's
6: hot reactions or yeah, I totally agree.
7: Correct.
4: And what makes this sentiment even more interesting is how we will continue to hear it expressed in the lineup of voices on the right that we'll be hearing throughout today's show. And like Murray, I too have found myself fast-forwarding or skimming to the end of my usual podcast sources. Although I don't know if burnout is the exact term I would use for me. As you might recall, I expressed my own complete loss of interest in politics and social media when I was hospitalized for a month back in November 2023. The good news is that my interest returned when I got out of the hospital, but what I attributed it to was not burnout, but more something like frustration. Frustration caused by my inability to act or respond to what was being said. And what's making today's politics of the right so frustrating for me is the utter confusion and misunderstandings that have dominated the right's broader discussions and debates about itself, the right, and what that might mean. Most people who see themselves on the right actually have no clue how to express or define what that means, and have complicated the recognition of their own identity to the point of absurdity. You have to hear it for yourself to believe it. It's an absolute train wreck, and I think it accounts for many people feeling exactly like our listener Murray does. So to kick off the right wing's own identity crisis, from the August 29th Michael Knowles podcast, featuring three of his guests on the right, Kai Schwemmer, Shabos Kestenbaum, and Jake Monroe, talking about, among other political labels, one that we have thoroughly refuted many times on past broadcasts, namely, yikes, here we go again, the woke right.
6: Back in the middle of the 20th century, the big divide on the American right was between the conservatives and the liberal Rockefeller Republicans. Then you had the divide between the Reaganites and the Bushies. You had the divide between the business Republicans and the more social conservative types. In the Tea Party, you saw this come to a head with a divide between the neocons and the paleocon libertarian types. Then Trump comes in, brings in this new era of populism. And with the rise of the internet, there seem to be a billion different versions of conservatism. You've got everything from classical liberalism to the traditionalists to working class populism, all the way, when you get all the way to the fringes, you basically get to boxcars. So what is the online right really about? I bring in people from all over the spectrum, variations from the mainstream to a little more eccentric. I'm very pleased to welcome Shabos Kestenbaum, who you know from PragerU and also for suing Harvard, one of my very favorite things that anyone can do. We also have Kai Schwemmer, the political director of the College Republicans of America. And we welcome to the show for the first time Jake Monroe, who describes himself on YouTube as, quote, an alt-right nationalist goth YouTuber from the UK fighting the woke matriarchy in alternative subcultures. What a logline. Gentlemen, thank you very much for coming on the show.
8: Thanks for having us.
6: I want to jump right in on where the divides really stand. But you do see like very, very extreme, kind of increasingly ethnic and religious tensions on the super online right. The way that that lands, I think, most reasonably in politics is in a divide over foreign policy. But to put it really bluntly, when I was a kid, the Christians generally viewed the Jews as people we generally liked and the Muslims as people we generally were not like not that into because they kept doing, you know, we've been fighting them for like 1400 years. Now on the online right, it seems to have flipped a little bit. And I don't know, I'm seeing an increasingly kind of Islamophilic move on the right. A lot of that is centered around foreign policy and the Gaza war. But you get all the way down to not just people who are skeptical of America's relationship with Israel, which is that's been around for a long time. You even get conservatives who are like pro-Palestine, which that actually kind of blew my mind. So let's start out in order. Kai, you're the political director of the College Republicans of America. Am I imagining that?
8: It exists, certainly, but I actually don't think it really exists in the more authentic parts of the right wing. It's certainly not in the College Republicans. I mean, the big thing that I see is you have people who kind of co-opt and hijack some things that maybe historically appear right wing, but they end up not having any kind of ideological actual consistencies. And this is where you get people who really just are motivated by the Israel issue, who begin adopting this kind of ridiculous view of the world. So I think we're going to see a big filtering out of those kind of characters who don't have any kind of conservative ideological alignment. But I do think that that question is a legitimate one and certainly is increasing, you know, in its importance within sectors of the young right who are asking the question, well, what is America? And then to whom does it owe its allegiance? And how is it demonstrating that allegiance first to the American people and especially to young people? But I mean, those voices are very real. They are very large. I don't think they're, you know, intellectual powerhouses. And I think that, like I said, that filtering is going to occur and people are going to start to grow tired with the people who are truly just secret progressives, willing to ally with whoever as long as they're opposed to Israel. I'm optimistic that we end up with a lot more people on our side who are willing to say, hey, you know, we don't like maybe the foreign influence, but it's not as if we're going to adopt the terminology of the left in order to, make a stand on this issue.
6: Chavez, do we need to worry about Free Palestine conservatives? Like, is that, it seems to me opposition to Islam was always a pretty stable rallying cry for the right, going back to old Charles the Hammer at the Battle of Tours. Is that now being upended?
9: Yeah, people forget that 200 years before the establishment of the State of Israel in 1948, the first war we ever fought as the United

0: tariffs and immigration and gun violence and Trump. And of course, all they want to talk about, especially because I'm, you know, an observant Jew, I don't know what gave that away, the fact that my name is Shabbos or I wear the funny hat, but they just want to talk about, you know, AIPAC and the Epstein stuff and Gaza. And it's just so boring. So yeah, the Israel stuff, it's a distraction. It's really boring. And yeah, I'm very concerned that we're seeing the normalization of Islam as both a political movement and a religious philosophy. It's totally incompatible with Western civilization.
1: So then my question, even if you say it's boring, who cares, it's not a big deal, why do they all care about it? 5 years ago, all they wanted to talk about was trannies. 10 years ago, all they wanted to talk about was free speech. Today, in my experience, the modal issue is Israel. Why is that?
0: I think the right is kind of falling for a mass hypnosis that the left did with BLM. Even though statistically, the idea that, you know, unarmed young black men were just being gunned down by these white racist cops was just never true. I mean, the data just never supported that. Nevertheless, you had cities being burnt down by the left because they really did believe this thing. So too, you're seeing young people being totally brainwashed and politically indoctrinated to believe that really all of our politics is controlled by a country of 9 million people, a quarter of whom are Muslim Arabs. And, you know, that clip will probably be taken on AFP post right now saying that, you know, the Zionist Jew, of course, says that there is no Zionist Jewish control, but that's kind of the problem. But so many young people that I'm interacting with, and I'm young myself, we all are, they come from the perspective of feelings over facts. So I'm actually not interested in the arguments that you have, in the data, in the logic, in the statistics or the numbers. I'm interested, and it just feels like a genocide. I'm interested that data centers just feel wrong. I'm just interested that there must be this global cabal of pedophiles that, you know, Trump is covering up. Even though I don't have evidence to support that thing, nevertheless, I'm going to posit a theory. And that's really dangerous. It's really dangerous when you have increasing numbers of young people who are actually not in the interest of being swayed by the arguments, but rather are judging, I'll talk about myself, judging me based on immutable external characteristics that I literally have no control over. The fact that my name is Shabbos, I'm an Orthodox Jew, and I'm white. And that's why we oftentimes will call them the woke right, because they've adopted the worst tactics of the woke left.
1: I do want to get the global perspective for a second from our pal over in the UK, because I feel like what's going on with the right is not simply limited to the United States. I think it definitely bleeds over to the old motherland. Your name is not Mohammed. Your name is Jake Monroe.
2: Well, whenever it comes to the right over here, it's kind of a splintered mess at the moment. I don't know if you guys have heard about the splintering from the traditional conservative party, the Tories, with reform. And then reform also then split to restore. And you've got Rupert Lowe that's sort of spearheading the restore movement at the moment. Both reform and restore both have this sort of anti-Muslim remigration ideology that's going on. And it seems to be reaching a lot of young people. A lot of young people seem to be engaging with this. Foreign policy so much, so far, as it affects young conservatives here in the UK, primarily seems to be around they need to leave. Muslims specifically need to leave. And I would say that from my perspective here in the UK, this sort of pro-Palestine or free Palestine that's sort of echoed in, you know, certain woke right circles in the US doesn't seem to be as loud here. It's primarily just complete, total country, nation reclamation.

0: But you brought up a word, as did Shabbos, that drives me a little bit crazy, and I want to explore it a little bit, which is this idea of the woke right. Because I have friends of mine promote this terminology. They think this is a helpful distinction on the right. I think it's useless, basically. There are bad elements that have cropped up on the right that are anti-Semitic and anti-American downright and racist and whatever. The reason I find it so unhelpful is it seems to me that the people who wield the slogan are accusing anyone who isn't like a 90s Bill Clinton moderate Democrat liberal of being the woke right. And that, so it doesn't just take out the hateful people and the radicals. It takes out like traditionalists and classical conservatives. And I don't know. So Kai, you're nodding in agreement.
1: Yeah, totally. I mean, I see a lot of people who, you know, frankly, were conservative as of yesterday who are talking about this term of the woke right. And I ask myself, you know, kind of who gave you the authority to police what it means to be a conservative, what it means to be a Republican? And increasingly what it is that, you know, makes them feel they have this authority is that when they joined the conservative movement, they were told that it was a much larger umbrella than maybe the term conservative truly, you know, is denotative of. And, you know, I think this is actually one of the big problems that we've run into. It is the fact that this umbrella has expanded in such a way that begins to tell people or gives people the impression that it includes things that honestly it shouldn't. So I think that

0: idea of the woke right. And I'll be honest, I see a lot of people who maybe are more ideologically libertarian, who are maybe more aligned with free markets than they are with larger conservative philosophy. Those are the kind of people who I see making, you know, or using this term, especially as this like negative label to throw on to people, aligning them, by the way, with Hitler. I mean, Bibi Netanyahu said, you know, he compared it to the woke Reich. And I'm like, what are we doing, dude?
1: I'm a sucker for a good pun. But so Shabbos, what is, the guy who's been promoting this the most, who I actually like personally, even though he drives everyone crazy on Twitter, is James Lindsay. James is an atheist Democrat until like 37 seconds ago. You know, he's a Democrat until like 2020. He is liberal, like a left liberal by most definitions. And so I say, look, I appreciate his contributions to this broad Republican coalition, but you're not the arbiter of conservatism. This is crazy. Okay, Kai, you don't like the label. I'm uncomfortable with the label woke right. Shabbos, you used it, as did Jake. How would you define, like, what is a good definition of the woke right?
2: Whether it's woke right, the retard right, rhinos, it's individuals who subscribe to, at least on paper, conservative philosophy or conservative politics, but very much advance and advocate for things that are very much not in the interest of the conservative movement and very much not in the interest of the Trump MAGA agenda. I'll give you specific examples. The idea that Donald Trump has been protecting a pedophile sex trafficking ring and then parroting that for more than 2 years, that is an example of an individual who is presenting feelings over facts, who is trying to sully the conservative movement. The idea that Donald Trump or the MAGA movement is being bought or influenced by foreign influence, whether it was Russia in 2016, whether it's in Israel in 2024, that's an example of individuals who aren't presenting an argument, who aren't presenting facts or evidence, but are, again, engaging in feelings over facts. And so whether you want to call them liberal or retards or woke right, whatever the terminology is, yeah, we can say that those people are not part of the mainstream conservative movement.
0: And what's funny is first, before, three different terms. You use liberal, retard right, which I think is a funnier term, and then the woke right. But those are different terms. Those three terms mean something different. They have different meanings. And then on top of that, right, when you go and dive in actually to what some of these criticisms are, they're coming from the rhinos. They are coming, the woke right, the people who say that, rather, people who use the term, these are people who opposed Donald Trump in 2016. These are people who would rather have a challenging candidate in 2020. These are people who have not been along for the ride. I really think that a lot of the problems we're seeing now are truly just when the right wing has not lived up to what we should have been living up, which is free speech. It is conservative values. When we get questions about foreign influence, the reason it's become such a big problem, if we had been open, if we had had more open discourse, more open dialogue, would we be in the same place we are now? I don't think so.
1: Hold on, I want to get the international perspective here also, because we're like honing in a little bit on what the woke right thing means, which is to your point. I love the practicality of your point, Shabbos, which is the guys who are working against the team, I kind of want them to be excluded. Though it seems to me a more practical political point than an ideological point. And I agree with you, Kai, that those terms woke right, retard right, whatever, they're all these different liberal right, rhinos. Those do refer to different things, and I don't think we should conflate them. Like what's called the retard right is just this like conspiracy-minded insanity that you get on TikTok and some podcasts and stuff. Whereas the woke right, it's always the two factions of the right-wing coalition is just accusing the other one of being insufficiently authentic, and then the rhinos are just the squishes. We actually, I can identify them. Though often, yes, I agree with you. Some of them are the ones wielding this term woke right, but not exclusively. So you've also brought it up, Jake. And in the UK perspective, what does that mean to you? Can you bring us to a closer definition of what the woke right is?
3: I would say, honestly, it's almost entirely lacking in the UK, to be perfectly honest with you. The primary concern of almost every single major political party here, even from the Greens all the way over to Restore, is just Muslims. One wants more, one wants way less. And as far as the Israel situation is concerned, no one seems to want to touch that. The only people still hopping on about Israel and their hatred of it is the left. And that's only because Israel is attacking Palestine and all that kind of stuff.
1: But the term woke right, it seems to me, is used to encompass more things. It seemed to encompass economic populism, developmental economic policies, the greater use of the state, not just in economic policies, but even in social policy, this fear that there's an authoritarian emergence on the right. Do you see any any of those divisions in the UK, or is that it's basically you have a common enemy among ordinary UK people, and it's mass Muslim migration, and good for you because at least you can rally around something, even though you're probably going to lose the fight because of the way sovereignty works. Is it any more complicated than that?
0: Do not draw Mohammed. Do not draw Mohammed. Whatever you do.
3: The primary concern is this Muslim issue that seems to be happening. But whenever it comes to this authoritarian regime, this threat of an authoritarian regime that's rising up, there seems to be no one on the right that is suspicious of themselves or each other or any splinter of a faction of the conservative parties. It very primarily is focused on Labour, which is, you know, Keir Starmer. And all of the things that he's been involved with, all of the things that he has created policies to allow happen. The overwhelming amount of migration that is coming into the UK is quite clearly to bolster their vote numbers in order to still masquerade as if we're living in a democracy. But actually, because of the amount of fabricated voter numbers, it's actually just it's a dynasty. They're just going to keep going.
4: Consider the tragic irony of what we've been listening to. Voices on the ostensible right wondering why the right is suffering a so-called big divide. Making it clear from the outset, Michael Knowles acknowledges that there must be a billion different versions of conservatism. That admission alone suggests that the great divide on the right is nothing new and that it exists within the confines of conservatism, whatever that is. Because conservatives themselves certainly don't seem to know. Business Republicans versus social conservatives, neocons versus the paleocon libertarians, classical liberals versus the traditionalists, populists, the online right, the Christian right, the pro-Palestinian conservatives, ideological conservatives, the right wing, secret progressives, college Republicans, authentic conservatives, right-green alliance, the retarded right, the MAGA right, the modern conservative, the pre-liberal, and the alt-right nationalist goth, the far right, the moderate right, and of course, the woke right. And also tossed into the conversation are terms being applied to the right that I would normally associate with the left, such as individualist liberal, post-liberal, atheist democrat. I would certainly lump all of these variants of conservatism, liberalism, libertarianism, etc., as being part of the broader right wing. And that is why at the beginning of every broadcast of this show, we distinguish ourselves as being not right wing, but just right. One of the first things I notice is that right wingers talk about people and collectives, not ideas. Conservatives versus liberal Rockefeller Republicans, Reaganites versus the Bushies. These are utterly useless labels and categories that reduce any discussion of principles and ideas to, dare I say it, another form of identity politics. Above all, if the conversation context is left or right, then directly identifying what ideas, values, and philosophies are associated with each is critical and fundamental to such a discussion. And we'll be doing just that, but not before hearing two more right-wing voices add even more confusion and labels to the conservative split. Co-host Nick Freitas and Christian Hyens, on their August 27 posting of Making the Argument, had their own take on, quote-unquote, the real reason the right is fighting itself.
5: All right, everybody knows that there is something of a right-wing civil war going on. It has been going on fairly intensely. Now, there's always been disagreements on the right, but at a time where I think most of us thought that there was going to be significant unity, both politically and, I would argue, religiously, after Charlie Kirk's funeral, all of a sudden, things just went off the rails. And now we're watching some of the biggest divisions on the right I've ever experienced in my lifetime. And the divisions even hit home on this podcast. Christian and I don't agree on everything. We have disagreements, sometimes passionate disagreements about things. Now, why is that? Well, it's because I look at the sort of world that Christian would like to live in, the sort of country that Christian would like to preserve and protect, and I see something that I can 100% live in and thrive in. I see the sort of country that my family would be safe in, that my values would be protected in. And yet we still have disagreements, and sometimes those disagreements are substantive. But because I know where he's coming from, and because I know what he would like to achieve, We have good, robust debates about these things. We have good, robust debates about whether or not the things that we want or the remedies that we are considering are likely to produce the results that we want. And yet, you go online and I watch people who I know personally, who I've discussed these issues with, who I know that if those two people sat down and actually talked to one another across the table, would discover that what they want is not as drastically different as you might expect when you look at the way they treat each other in public. And this is becoming incredibly common, widespread. I feel like I am just watching friends of mine fight one another online. And sometimes I wonder, is this for clicks? And other times I wonder, are we just about to careen off the side of a cliff, fighting each other over substantive but not existential questions, at the same time that there's another political element within this country that would create the sort of environment I don't want to live in, that I couldn't live in, that my family would not be safe in. And so this is not me and Christian coming together today to talk about these issues from the perspective of, you know, everyone just forget it. We got a bigger enemy. Yes, we do have a bigger enemy. We also need to discuss these things on the right, because the bottom line is that if we cannot properly diagnose the problem and figure out what a cure looks like, and by a cure, I mean an end state that we can all actually live with and then peaceably debate the little details that we want to either disagree on or come to some conclusions on. If we can't do that, then yeah, we're going to be in a mess. But for those of us that do actually want to live in something that resembles the America that we've read about, that we've experienced on some level, if we want to actually embrace the ideas that the founders talked about, well then, yes, we will have to have serious discussions, because one of the biggest questions that we're going to discuss today has to do with this idea: does the Constitution actually afford the necessary mechanisms to deal with the internal threats we're currently facing? And the answer from a lot of people is no, it doesn't. And if that is correct, well, then we're going to ask a very important question. What do we wish to preserve? And what exceptions have to be made in order to save the country? Now, if you don't accept that, if you think the Constitution does provide the mechanisms, that's wonderful too. Great, let's have that discussion on what that looks like. But the first thing that we have to understand is not everybody that are bringing up these important questions are woke right or want to overthrow everything or create a monarchy in the United States. And by the way, not everybody on the classical liberal position accepts the fact that the Constitution is adequately equipped in its current state to deal with the problems that it currently faces. And these issues deserve to be discussed with a degree of mutual respect. And that's what Christian and I are going to do today. So today, here's what we're going to do. We're going to have a conversation that I hope the rest of the right can actually start to have a conversation on as we discuss these issues, as we discuss what's going on the right, as we discuss what's going on in our country. So without any further ado, let's go ahead and jump into it. Christian, how you doing, buddy?
6: Well, man, that was one heck of an introduction, wasn't it? I really appreciate it, Nick. You might have two people that if you ask them policy questions, not necessarily metaphysical questions, because they might heavily disagree on the metaphysics, but policy questions, they might agree on 80% of the policy, maybe even 90% of the policy. But because they're approaching the overarching political dynamic from a different set of metaphysics, they might view each other as enemies, even though they share actually the same enemies. That's at least the kind of perspective that I'm coming from on this.

0: there still seems to be this divide about things like ideology, what the post-liberals just, you know, call liberalism.
1: Yeah.
0: And the more modern conservative or classical liberal types, for a long time, I think, were kind of pushing back on it because the immediate assumption was, oh, what? So you want to get rid of liberty?
1: Yeah.
0: I mean, if you read the founders, and if you go further back and you read the guys that the founders were influenced by, right, which are the Gospels and Greco-Roman philosophers. Those are the two things, primarily, overwhelmingly.
1: You would also, just to be fair, you would also have to say Montesquieu, Locke, Blackstone, because when you look at their correspondence and who they quoted, it goes the Bible first, then Montesquieu, then Blackstone, then Locke. So I don't disagree with what you're saying. I just think that...
0: I mean, I would put Polybius and Plato and Aristotle.
1: Yeah.
0: On that list for sure. I mean, the founders looked at ancient history and were like, how do we avoid Athens? Mm-hmm. And how do we become Rome without becoming Rome?
1: Yeah. how do we become a Roman Republic without becoming a Roman
0: without
1: Empire?
0: Caesar, right? Yeah. You know, on the 4th of July, I went to DC and I had an opportunity to go to the National Archives where it was really cool. I got to see the Declaration of Independence on the 4th of July, on the 250th anniversary of our country's founding. I will remember that for the rest of my life. One of the things outside the building were these statues of George Washington. They would never be able to build this type of stuff today because the statue was George Washington sitting on a chair and he had the like fasces,
1: yeah,
0: right? The bundle of sticks with, yeah, the axe sticking out.
1: Yeah.
0: And I was like, you know, we now think that that's a fascist symbol. But the thing is that there's a reason for it in the American tradition. That bundle of sticks with the axe sticking out is an ancient Roman symbol, yeah, that, again, has now been expropriated and condemned to history because of the events of the 20th century. But what that meant was is that one stick can easily be broken, right? But, you know, the concept of e pluribus unum, if you take all of the sticks and you tie them together, one man can't break them anymore. The whole concept was is that that's what makes a people and a nation, is that they come together for a common purpose and cause. And so the Americans actually leaned into that in our early founding, and we appropriated a lot of Roman symbols. That was an ancient Roman symbol. The thing is that Mussolini did the same thing, yeah, you know, hundreds of years later, for obvious reasons. If you're trying to understand where the founders were coming from, it's not this post-60s progressive vision for society. Yeah. And if you bring it up in its context, you immediately get called fascist or post-liberal, although I'm not afraid of that second term, or woke right, which I think is a ridiculous term, or whatever slander is thrown your way in order to discredit you. Sometimes there are things that are accused of being fascist or woke right or whatever, that no, it's actually just pre-liberal. It's, yeah, pre-20th century. Yeah. It's pre-modern.
1: I think that's totally fair. I think that's totally
0: everybody fair. Who was part of a successful civilization or nation believed in certain core fundamental principles for, you know, building a government, mm-hmm, for hundreds, if not thousands of years of human civilization. And we, quite frankly, chucked some of these things out during the second half of the 20th century because of the horrors of two back-to-back world wars.
1: Yeah.
0: And we concluded, therefore, well, we need to be like Karl Popper in the Open Society. And so you can't have a nation anymore because of Hitler. And you can't have a national identity anymore because of nationalism leading to, you know,
1: well, let's,
0: two world,
1: okay,
0: wars.
1: Let me back up there a little bit, because what I think Karl Popper was trying to do, it's not like nations went away when Karl Popper wrote Open Society. And Karl Popper was trying to address more of an open and tolerant society. Well, if you want an open and tolerant society, you start to ask the question, okay, what causes division within society? And I think Karl Popper came to a lot of really bad conclusions about what needed to essentially be degraded in society, because things like religion, things like a commitment to objective truth, things like nationalism or national identity, all these things were things that Karl Popper identified as contributing to wars, contributing to conflict, contributing to disagreements. That asking questions about truth will lead to conflict. Why? Because we disagree about truth. Oh, well, then let's get rid of truth. You can't do that. You know, I've had this problem before with the deconstructionists when we were reading a deconstructionist author who was talking about like, well, all words are is the attempt for the people that speak so they write the words in order to manipulate and control other people. And really, it's the people that control what they interpret. So the language is nothing but an attempt to manipulate. And if the hearer is the one that gets to interpret it however they want, as if words have no objective meaning, then this is either highly manipulative or it's nonsense. So the point that I'm trying to make here is that these ideas came about at a time where people really were trying to figure out how do we prevent this sort of mass bloodshed and literally an extinction level event due to conflict. But I know this, regardless of what you think of Karl Popper, the people that use Karl Popper absolutely came to a bad conclusion. Because George Soros, Karl Popper is George Soros's hero. And obviously that guy believes in divisive things. He just wants his divisive things to be supreme. This idea of eradicating the things which divide people, that doesn't happen. To suggest that it can happen is simply to create a new ideology which will inevitably create division. I'm a Christian. You are not going to convince me out of that. If you're going to tell me that my commitment to Christ is therefore a part of the problem, guess what's just been created? Division.
2: You're listening to Just Right, broadcasting around the world and online. Now, ever since I entered the political field of discussion and action, I have never heard any consistent idea or principles that clearly define the philosophy or ideology of what people are calling conservatism. And as I learned the hard way, that's because there is no such thing. Conservatism is an attitude, not a philosophy. So while I was pleased to hear some mention of the Greco-Roman philosophers and Plato and Aristotle, we still heard the observation that there still seems to be this divide about things like ideology. Well, this is true, but the ideological divide is not within the legitimate right. It is defined by the polarities of left and right. And that polarity, which we have described in great detail during our past broadcasts, can most briefly be described thusly. The left represents collectivism, the right individualism. The left operates on the primacy of consciousness, the right on the primacy of existence. The left is represented by Plato, the right by Aristotle, the left by Karl Marx, the right by Ayn Rand. And by the way, what is being called woke was originally defined by James Lindsay himself as Marxism, which is why the term woke left is a redundancy and woke right is a contradiction. And of course, the left represents fictional group rights. The right, individual rights, which are the only kind of rights that actually exist. And as one dictionary generically defines what is right, it reads, done in accordance with or conformable to moral law or to some standard of rightness, equitable, just, righteous, conformable to truth or fact, conformable to a standard of propriety or conditions of the case, holding one direction as a line, straight, direct. And as there's no corresponding generic definition of left in standard dictionaries, a simple way to objectively describe the political left would be to use the exact opposite of the right principles just described. And you'll see it applies perfectly. And as if to illustrate the philosophical vacuum within the right wing, Kai earlier on observed that some people steal what may appear to be right wing, but have no ideological consistencies. Many of our problems are due to the fact that the right wing has not lived up to what we should have been living up to: free speech, conservative values. And may I respectfully suggest that the cause of this lack of ideological consistency within the right wing is because of the lack of a consistent definition of what the right wing is. And to vaguely suggest that the right wing represents free speech and conservative values, I have to wonder why free speech was mentioned separately from conservative values. I'll leave that thought for you to ponder, while up next, for a final round of their discussions, on this side of the bumper, Nick and Christian, and on the return side, Michael Knowles and his three guests.
0: The Greek philosopher and noted woke right post-liberal Aristotle opens his book Politics, arguably the most famous book Aristotle ever wrote, with the following line: every state is a community of some kind, and every community is established with some view with a view of some good. Oh, you're telling me the common good is not a modern, fascist, post-liberal concept? Maybe it's an ancient concept that it has 2,000 years worth of history?
1: Yeah.
0: Literally, the essence, he's basically saying the essence of politics is to secure the common good for a community.
1: Yeah.
0: That views itself as a community, aka a polis, yeah. Right? That's politics.
1: Yeah.
0: If I said this today, you would have James Lindsay breathing down my neck, being like, the woke right post liberals are trying to impose their view of the common good on society. No, duh, that's what politics is. That's the essence of politics. You want to impose your view of the common good. Your view of the common good is the abstract sovereign will of the individual imposing himself on society. And because you have no a standard by which you can say no to two differing opinions of what the sovereign will wants, eventually you might disagree, but eventually down the road, you're going to end up getting San Francisco, where you're going to have nudists walking down the street and heroin addicts shooting up on the corner. And you can't tell them no because you've applied an individualist liberal framework on society. San Francisco is applying that to its logical end. James Lindsay might disagree with the state of San Francisco. I hope most classical liberals do. But it doesn't change the fact that the state of San Francisco today is a product of their worldview taking itself to its logical conclusion. And some random guy said, that's nice, but I take the Founding Fathers as our guide to the nation. First off, the Founding Fathers read Aristotle. He had a very big impact on the formation of the worldview. So I just had enough of this. Modern conservatives will utter these corny talking points and pretend like it's a refutation of the broader point that post-liberals are making, as if the Founding Fathers would have ever agreed with the 20th century progressive worldview that conservatives seek to conserve today. I'll tell you what the Founding Fathers actually believed using their own words. Turns out they believed that maybe 2% of the population should have a say in matters of government. You needed to be a male land-owning, tax-paying, ancestral American. Like, wait until you get to the quotes about, like, we shouldn't let immigrants into the United States because they might be a Trojan horse. And that's not just, it doesn't just stop there. I mean, look at what John Adams had to say about whether or not women should have a say in voting, in government. He did not think that was a right thing, that was a good thing. Look at what James Madison said about who should have a say in government. He said the only people who should have a vote are landowners. And that the existence of government is to secure property and make sure that those who are not landowners don't stage basically, in his time, he's writing before Marx, of course, but, you know, a communist revolution before Marx comes along. Mm-hmm. Like, read what the founders had to say about democracy and the Constitutional Convention. They were warning about it. They said that there is no greater tyranny than the tyranny of the mob, that it is actually preferential to have a tyranny of a king because at least you have one tyrant that you know who to resist against. But the tyranny of the mob, how can one man resist the tyranny of 10,000? Mm-hmm. And so, like, you go down the list, and I think that this is probably one of the biggest divides here is that you will see these people who call themselves classical liberals or conservatives today, and they will invoke the Founding Fathers. The Founding Fathers would be mortified at the type of world that we live in today, this egalitarian, universal suffrage, endless rights that multiply whenever you have a critically large mass of numbers of people who demand a right to X. Now you're getting a right to, mutilating my body and calling myself a woman. A right to, well, I want to walk down the streets of San Francisco naked, or I want to shoot up heroin on the street corner, and that should be my right. The pre-liberals, not the post-liberals, the pre-liberals, which in many respects include some of the founders, to say nothing about like the Greek philosophers of 2,000 years ago, they would say, no, you're actually a slave to heroin. You're not free. You're not a sovereign individual, Will. The heroin addict on the street corner is a slave to his vices. The nudist walking down the street because he's getting a thrill of it is a slave to his vices. And the question is, who's the master that you're serving? Because you will serve somebody. Aristotle talked about how there's a, you know, that some men are natural slaves. In some way, all men are slaves. There's a question of who their master is. Nobody has a purely sovereign will. Somebody who claims that, well, I start with the individual and my goal is to just make the individual as free as possible. Is the guy addicted to heroin free?
1: Well, okay, let's stop here and let's also be fair. When I say freedom, they don't mean free from the consequences of their actions. You know, again, the left does, right? The left advocates for that in a way where it's like, you can't be truly free unless the state is controlling your healthcare, right? Like that's, that's nonsensical to the classical liberal. The classical liberal says, no, we want you to be free essentially from government oppression.

0: But on, so on the economic point, like beyond foreign policy, I have seen this term woke right bandied about for people who support tariffs, or for people who think that we ought to have an industrial policy, or for people who think that we ought to curtail certain kinds of speech, you know, ban porn or whatever. Chavez, does that fall into the woke right criterion?
1: Yeah, obviously not, which is what I was saying earlier. The application is probably poorly managed, but the general concept that there are those that exist outside the space of conservatism is so obviously true. No one is saying you can't ask questions. What many people are saying, though, is you're not really asking questions. You're trying to sow dissent and try to create demoralization, particularly amongst young people who are new to the conservative movement. And that's not in the interest of the MAGA agenda. That's not in the interest of conservatism. And ultimately, it's not in the interest of the American people, which is why I think Gen Z is the most likely, it's not I think, is what the statistics bear out. Gen Z is the most likely to be medicated, the most likely to report feelings of suicidal ideation, depression, anxiety, and the most likely to engage in acts of political violence on both sides of the aisle. And I believe a large part of that is because of their being demoralized by individuals with large platforms who tell them the reason you have economic anxieties, however justified they are, is because of this like shadowy, undefined cabal of like elites or pedophiles or Jews or whomever. And that's a really bad message to be telling young people.
2: To hone in on this actual definition, because Chavez, I don't know if you've come up with a great one. One of the things that I see attributed to the woke right is any kind of use of identity or any kind of allegiance or at least alignment with it. And I think identity is actually something that is relevant. Certainly the left, you know, have engaged in identity politics in a harmful way, in a way that has targeted the founding stock of America, that has demonized the people who built this country. When you look at the people who say the term woke right, they apply it to anybody who is willing to say that the founding stock of the American nation was white Anglo-Saxon Protestant. It seems that you can't even talk about the identity of the country without being labeled woke right.
0: This is a really good point, because to me, the fairest claim that comes from the people who use the accusation of woke right is that this faction of the right is wielding identity politics, and that's bad because we don't like identity politics on the left, and therefore we shouldn't like identity politics on the right. And identity politics is another term that we could debate for like 3 hours. But obviously the ID politics we saw from the left was truly horrific, but it doesn't mean that in politics there's no role for identity. I mean, what is politics? Politics is refers to the political community. So what are the limits of this? And Chavez, do you think that's a fair definition?
1: I can't really talk about other individuals who you're not naming because I just don't know. What I can do is defend the things that I believe in, the things that I have said. So when I talk about the woke right, I'm referring to guys like Thomas Massie, who voted with the Democrats repeatedly to defund the DHS and to open the borders. I'm referring to people like Marjorie Taylor Greene, who again voted with the Democrats and believe that Donald Trump is sex trafficking young girls. I'm referring to people.
0: So
1: like
0: hold on,
1: James Fishback.
0: I want to hone in on that. It seems like a lot of what you're getting from the woke right, conspiracy right, whatever, a lot of it is even beyond ideology. It's just like getting facts wrong and being generally psychotic, if not sociopathic. And the apotheosis of this, all the conspiracies and all the everything, with these women showing up to the Lindsey Clancy trial with their children, supporting the murderer of her own children, bringing their kids there. And it does seem like, I love debate, the paleo neocon debate and debating foreign policy. But it does seem like basically all of the internet debates, or most of them, are just nonsense, like conspiratorial, fever-minded, stupid nonsense that ultimately comes up to this Lindsey Clancy stuff. Just on the political psychology of where the young right is and where the political order is generally, are we totally cooked? Are we all just living in like Lindsey Clancy land? Debates are useless. The free marketplace of ideas is dead. The left shot it up and the right ain't going to rebuild it. How late is the hour?
3: So the UK, sure. Okay, well, the new wave of young right wingers here in the UK is neo-Nazism for the total remigration of Islamists as a whole. As long as they're gone, problems go away with them.
0: On the psychology point, is it all cooked? I mean, I basically want to know, should I keep holding debates, or is that all pointless and I should just do monologues from now on because debate is dead and no one cares and the left mostly killed it, but the right let it die too?
3: I think it's a good idea not to platform infighting, I guess. I mean, it's all of this infighting, I guess, is, especially if it's going to be sensationalized for content, I guess it does damage. Mm-hmm. But
0: is there sensationalized infighting is bad? Is sober infighting, like actual debates, is that good? Is that conducive to like growing and strengthening the right or not?
3: As long as they show up to the polls if you're an influencer, as long as you're telling the people that follow you, that listen to you, to vote in the correct direction, which is always the preservation of your nation, then it doesn't really matter.
0: Chavez, mm-hmm. are we totally cooked?
1: We're not totally cooked. I think debate is very healthy. Yeah, there's some infighting. I think we spent way too much time on like terminologies, which I don't think is particularly helpful.
0: But are we wasting our breath? I know, like the nice answer at the end of a debate is no, it's actually really helpful. And we just got to get out there and keep debating ideas. I don't know. I actually don't know the answer to that. And I feel like debate has lost some of its verve a little bit.
2: Yeah, well, I'll say, Michael, we can take some comfort in the fact that this is a consequence and a product of success. Republicans and conservatives have succeeded. We have taken the majority of, you know, the cultural capital. So I think some of this comes from the fact that the right wing has succeeded in taking control of popular culture, especially over social media. I think debates are incredibly useful. I think the fact that we have not had enough, or rather that we've been resorting to podcasting rather than debating, has been our downfall. And if we are now to filter out some of the elements that exist currently in the right wing, which are not intelligent, are willing to align themselves with any conspiracy theory, we are going to do it by doing exactly, for instance, what Andrew Wilson did with Stu Peters, asking any amount of questions and showing that these people have no idea what they believe. They have no way of substantiating it. This is the way forward. This is how you find the elite human capital on the right. So absolutely, Michael, we do have to keep debating. Never black pill.
4: I almost fell off my chair when I heard Jake Monroe suggest that I think it's a good idea not to platform infighting. If you're an influencer, and as long as you're telling the people who follow you to vote in the correct direction, which is always the preservation of your nation, then it doesn't really matter. Well, not only could that have been taken as a slight against Michael Knowles platforming this infighting, but in advising podcasters to encourage their listeners to, quote, vote in the correct direction, end quote, it bears noting that the word correct is synonymous with the word right. And in the context of political directions, of which there are only two polarities, left and right, he was recommending any moves in the right direction, a phrase very familiar to listeners to this show. And most tragically telling was the comment by Chavez in saying that, I think we spent way too much time on terminology, which is not particularly helpful. Well, given the myriad of undefinable labels they were using, that's an understatement. Labels matter when they are applied to the correct product.
5: I recently discovered that I'm not a liberal.
6: What?
5: Yeah, I thought I was liberal my whole life. And then I looked up the definition and realized I need to check definitions first. Anybody here identify as a liberal? Okay, a couple cool people after knowing you're walking into this joke. This blew my mind. A liberal is somebody who accepts and respects behavior and points of view different from yours. Do you know anybody like that?
4: All this being said, please do not equate any of my criticisms of a philosophically fragmented right wing with the impossibility of an emergence of a political option that, to borrow from Jake Monroe, moves the political zeitgeist in the correct direction. Every step in the correct direction is a step in the right direction.
7: I am sick in my bloodshed and move to mercy.
8: Take this fleece and do with it what you will. But have mercy on me before you meet your destiny.
7: My destiny is to rule.
9: I've sworn to your queen my loyalty and faith. And I swear also to you that we shall serve our people and our state, to bring you such harmony here on earth as there is in heaven.
4: But it was a bit disappointing to hear someone mention earlier that there's no mechanism in a supposedly free society that would prevent people from taking drugs, going nude, or otherwise doing whatever they want in public, since that principle has long been defined and established, a principle on the right, property. And public property is a fiction. Whatever is so designated is actually owned by a government in some form, such as in my own city of London, Ontario, where property taxes are made payable to the Corporation of the City of London, which is the corporation that has the exclusive right to designate the use of land under its jurisdiction. So the mechanism is there. It's just that the left is in power. And finally, I had to laugh a bit when I heard the suggestion that they have to filter out the conspiracy theory guys by doing what Andrew Wilson did with Stu Peters. We'll talk about jumping from the frying pan into the fire. Having just devoted our entire broadcast 2 weeks ago to the Andrew Wilson-Candace Owens debate, in which we judged Owens to be the winner, I couldn't resist the temptation to see Andrew Wilson actually win a similar debate against Stu Peters, who clearly supported Candace. But what I saw instead was a duplicate of Wilson's dismal performance against Owens. So if this is how anyone on the right thinks that the right can filter out the conspiracy theorists, the woke joke will continue to be told, and the joke is on the right. So small wonder that more folks like our listener Murray T. are beginning to burn out on politics. But do not despair. Like Murray, you too can still make sure you listen to Just Right by joining us again next week as we continue our journey in the right direction. And until then, be right, stay right, do right, act right, think right, and be right back here. We'll see you then.

0: Don't you remember when it was just Bigfoot? What an innocent time that was. When it was just Bigfoot. That's the most you had to worry about. Like conspiracy theories didn't even have like a political lean to them. Now, like, most of the conspiracy theories out there have like some sort of political bend on top of it. Bigfoot didn't have that. There were people across the aisle from each other. It didn't matter your party. You could find someone in every party that was like, well, it is, the picture's blurry, but like, you. A party, and like there, for every big party you went to, there was like one Bigfoot guy there. But he never brought it up unless you did. He was a gentleman. He wasn't forcing it on everybody. It would only be if somebody was like, yeah, that's like believing in Bigfoot. Then he would pipe up. Then he'd have to say something to defend himself. It's like, that's like believing in Bigfoot. It's like, well, there's actually some pretty conclusive evidence. Like. Such a sweet time. It's beautiful. I miss it. Now it's like everything. Like, it also used to just be things that were questionable. But now it's everything. Everything has like a scam underneath it, or they're trying to get you. It's too much. But they're... are trying to get you, so it's like that's what makes it tough. That's why you can't throw everything out, because this is my thing. The craziest conspiracy theory back in the days, one of the wildest ones, would just be someone going on and on and on about like the elites are planning to destroy us. They're doing all this stuff to destroy the population. They don't care about us. They're building bunkers. And now today we're like, yeah. You got to recognize how wild that is. Like 2005's Talking Reckless is like today's, of course. Have you not been paying attention?
1: Keeping the dream alive. This is WBCQ, Monticello, Maine.

0: now. Opening the vaults on over 100 years of recorded music history. Welcome to Cruisin' the Decades Global Edition. 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
1: 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Morgan. We'll begin in 1911 with a vaudeville singer by the name of Gene Green. This is what